0: so shall your Father do to you. Or as James 2:13 says, he that hath mercy will receive mercy. The one that doesn't show mercy will not receive mercy. I love the way Ephesians puts it. Ephesians talks about the same thing. And here's what Ephesians 4 verses 30 to 32 says. It says, do not grieve the Holy Spirit of God, by whom you are sealed for the day of redemption. Let all bitterness and wrath and anger and clamor and slander be put away from you, along with all malice. Be kind to one another, tenderhearted, forgiving each other, just as God in Christ forgave you. Here it is, here it is, here it is. When you forgive, you have just crossed over into the supernatural. Let me say it again. When you forgive, as difficult as it may be, you have just crossed over from the natural to the supernatural. Why? Because the Holy Spirit is no longer sad inside of you. See, a lot of us, the word grieve means to make sad. A lot of us are walking around with a sad Holy Ghost. And that's why we are sad people. A sad Holy Spirit, so we're sad in our souls. A sad Holy Spirit. That's why we are discouraged and depressed. Because the Holy Spirit is sad. He says, do not grieve the Holy Spirit. How do you know the Holy Spirit is sad inside of you? Because you're walking around bitter. Because you're walking around thinking about, I'm going to get you. What goes around comes around. If you are walking around thinking that way, feeling that way, acting that way, here's another way you know the Holy Spirit is grieving inside of you, because you are slandering the person that hurt you. In other words, you're taking that person's name and you are seeking any kind of damage you can do. That means that you're still hostage to a noose around your neck. And he says, it's a Holy Spirit issue. But forgiveness, he says, not excusing the wrong, that's not what I mean, but forgiveness is to cross over into the supernatural, freeing the Holy Spirit up, guess what? To free you up.
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0: And then at 23, we had a family meeting with my family, my nucleus family, my mom, dad, my two sisters. They're like, hey, we found out that pastor has doing this and he's going to step down. 2 or 3 days later, that Sunday, the pastor up front gives the announcement, he is stepping down. And it was like, boom, gone. My grandfather, gone. My pastor, gone. My leader, gone. And that's tough. My real name is Brian Aponte. The majority of you guys online know me as Tommy Royale. I'm an artist, and we're gonna talk a little bit of my life, my testimony, and how is it that I am here and who I am and what I am doing.
1: Tommy, how long have you been faithfully walking with Jesus?
0: I would say since I have memory. I've been walking faithfully with Jesus since I could remember. But at the age of, I would say, 11 or 12, I was working. I was always in church. At 11 or 12, they put me in youth ministry. I've been in ministry.
1: What's your religious background?
0: Pentecostal. I would say Pentecostal, but like Christian. Yeah, so raised Christian my whole life.
1: So your parents were raised in the church as well?
0: Yes. Oh, actually, no. My dad was always, his testimony is that he was raised in church, but in the street. You know what I'm saying? Like, he eventually just like left God, did his own thing. And then he has an intense testimony. Like God physically came to him and he's like, hey, bro, your friends are in jail. Mm-hmm. Some have been killed. You need to fix this or else you'll end up one of the two. And then from there, he turned his ways. And so he was a really good example growing up of what a Christian man is. It was a really good example of what a imperfect Christian man is, because he was really young. I was explaining that he's stepdad, right? But he raised me. He came into my life as I was 3, so I consider him my father. But he was 18 when he married my mom, and I was already 3. So at 18-year-old, imagine having a 3-year-old. So like, he recently turned Christian too. Like, so I was trying to figure this out, trying to figure out how to be a Christian, but how to figure out how to be a man, but also figuring out how to be a father. So it was really, there was moments where it was like you knew as a kid too, you know, things aren't like, I don't know, this isn't supposed to be like this. Like, but like he's figuring this out. And it was a really interesting dynamic we had growing up.
1: Yeah. From your early days of going to the church, what was religion to you, or just church? How do you remember it when you think back on it?
0: I would say church for me growing up was, and this is why what I'm going to, like, we're going to lead into, like, the biggest thing that happened to my life, why that season was so tough for me. Church for me was stability. Mm. It was community. It was comfort. Having really young parents, a single mom for a portion. And then when the dad came into the picture, they were just kids. There was not a lot of stability. I went to 5, 6 different elementary schools. We're just moving around a lot. And I've seen other kids that have done the same thing. And 2 things happen from what I learned. 1, you get really introverted. Or 2, what happened with me was you just learn how to talk to everybody. Mm. But with moving around so much, the moving houses, moving schools, moving, I learned that my one stability was my church. You know what I'm saying? Doesn't matter where we went to, we always went to the same church. I always had the same pastors. My grandparents were always, you know what I'm saying? So for me, church was comfort, was stability, was community, because it was just the same people around. I was always envious of those who, like, you go into high school and there's homies. We've been homies since elementary school. I never had that, you know what I'm saying? But I had people that we've been going to the same church forever. So that's what church was for me.
1: What you said, you started to serve in the church at 11 years old. Can you just talk a little bit more about your role? I think that's pretty incredible. At that age, you're already serving.
0: Bro, it's funny because I think back at it, I'm like, bro, I really wish we had footage of this. But, bro, they put me to preach at 11. Like, no, papi, prepara una palabra. You got this. Like, prepare a word for the youth. I'm like, I don't know what I'm doing, but we're going to figure this out. But it was mainly like for the first year or two, it was like I was a leader. I had my youth pastor. I was a leader. But it was more like an apprentice situation. Mm. Like, at the time, it was for the youth. It was pizza parties and games. We're going to have a game night. So just preparing things, spreading the word out to friends and school, and just try to invite people. And every once in a while, prepare a word at 11. I don't know what I was talking about. You know what I'm saying? Because I was like, I haven't experienced life. But we're going to... But God is... You know what I'm saying? My words were very like, hey, God is good. Mm. And he loves you. And you know what I'm saying? But like... And just obviously, I developed. I feel I'm really grateful for that because I don't know. I feel like I was really exposed to that side of ministry at a young age, and I think it really helped me understand things now as an adult.
1: Yeah,
0: you know,
1: what can you say that you ultimately learned in that time serving in the church at that young of an age?
0: I learned this is a good thing and a bad thing. I feel like it still sticks with me. The heart of a servant. Right? I feel like at a young age when you're taught to do things for others, like, hey, we're serving, right? We're emulating God or Jesus. We're emulating Jesus. We're walking like Jesus. Let's serve as Jesus would serve. I feel like that's a really good trait to grow into. It teaches you to be selfless. So I learned that. But also it's good and bad because now I feel like as an adult, it's something I have a great team around me. I have great people around me who are a lot more stern than I am because I have the tendency of always like, I feel like I tend to overextend myself a lot mm-hmm. sometimes. And I think back, I'm like, damn, bro, I'm like, I'm not really comfortable doing this. But like I said, yes, we have to go through it. And it's just because that whole, like, it's the balance of it, you know. Right. But I think that's being into ministry that young. I think the heart of a servant is something that really has stuck with me since then.
1: When did music come into the picture?
0: I fell in love with music with, like, both my parents have always been, again, being young, my mom would show me what she would be listening to. Like, my mom was always, like, into the pop, but also, like, rap, the reggaeton thing. My dad, when he came in the picture, he showed me his hip-hop side, like, because he was Puerto Rican but raised in the States. Mm. So he's, like, he would show me, like, Playero and all those cassettes, right? But then he would also show me, like, what's happening in hip-hop. But then he would play like, and then we were Christian too, so we would play POD and like, you know what, he was like, all right, this is good music. So music came at a very young age for me, like the love of music. Like when did I start writing? I started writing in third grade. I was, I think, when nine. And I just art, bro. I've always wanted to be some sort of entertainer. I just like creating art and I loved entertaining. So I was like writing music. I wanted to be a Disney Channel star because I was always watching. I was always on Disney Channel. But like, bro, I think like nine is the earliest I could think of that I just wanted to do art.
1: Did you ever use those talents at your church or did you ever get the chance to display those talents at the church?
0: Oh, 100%. I was, my first concert was the Cara a Cara Manny Montes and Funky concert. And we did the Lifehouse. I don't know if you guys, that was back then, but Lifehouse play. Those who are Christian, you guys know. If you guys were raised Christian, you know. But I did like Manny Monte, Entre Bien y Mal. I was rapping at church Christmas specials. I would do Christmas specials. Like, you know what I'm saying? Once the church found out what I like to do, they put me in there quick to like their token rapper. I was like 9, 10, 11, 12, 13. But it was like every Christmas I had a special.
1: Now, you said that there was a pivotal point in your life. What was that point? And if you could just expand on what happened.
0: Yeah, bro. So this is a part where this is the hardest part to talk about because this is. So I grew up in church. Church was stability for me. Church was comfort. Church was my grandparents. My dad was a great father. He still is a great father, a great friend. But he was also very young. So there's certain parts, certain things that I'm like, that my pastor was able to teach me, you know, like how to work a certain way, how to walk a certain way, but also it be Christ-centered. And so it's like, I don't understand this, but it's like, oh, but like, here's why. And I just learned to be a certain way. I learned a lot through my pastor, right? So he was a good example of like what a man should be in Christ, but also a man should be for his family. And also a public figure because he had several published books. He has several published books. He has his church. He's an attorney. He has the first time I've ever seen a smart house. I'm like, bro, what the heck is this? Like for me, it was like, this is it. He's Puerto Rican excellence, you know? So just growing up in this atmosphere, I learned a lot. really important for me. Now, I hit a season where between 20 to 23, there was just a season of like, there's not a lot of growth happening. I feel like growth within me, growth within my now wife, like she would talk to me. It's like, bro, I feel like I'm not really receiving. I'm like, I know, but like, I don't know what it is, but let's keep pushing. We were in charge of the youth ministry with like two or three other leaders, but we're like, maybe it's the youth. Maybe it's like, let's change a few things. Maybe it's how we're approaching it. Maybe it's the word. So we're just trying to figure out what to change for it to grow. And then at 23, we had a family meeting with my family, my nucleus family, my mom, dad, my two sisters. They're like, hey, we found out that pastor has doing this and he's going to step down. Two or three days later, that Sunday, the pastor up front gives the announcement. He is stepping down. And it was like, boom, gone. My grandfather, gone. My pastor, gone. My leader, gone. And that's tough. And it was a season. Dang, I'm still healing.
1: It's all right. You can take your time.
0: So it was a season where like literally like everything I had, all the stability I had, it just left. And it was weird because it was my only like, again, moving around a lot as a kid, there was no stability. And then the one stability I had just disappeared. And that was tough. Mm. So literally when I tell you overnight, it was like, hey, he's gone. What are we going to do? And it was like, are we going to keep the church going or are we just going to leave the church? And we voted on it. And at 21, bro, at 21, me and 10 other people were given the church. And I literally became like, and it was a group effort, right? There was what, 11, 12 of us that were leading it now. But for me, it was like at 21, in the course of 5 or 6 days, I was given the church, 100 something people. And bro, that was tough because I mean, granted, I was fresh out of college. I had my passion for music. I wanted to keep doing music. I was working at a full-time job. I was a manager. And it was like I was giving my 100% to being a manager at this job while finding time to pursue my music, pursue what I want to do. And it's not just a passion. It's also a calling because I understood that God gave me, like God answered my prayers. And I was like, oh, I know what my music stuff, I know it comes from God, so I'm going to pursue this. And it was tough balancing those two things. And then this happens, and it was like, dang, bro. So now I have a church that I got to take care of. I play drums at the church. So it was like, I have to do these two things, full-time manager. I was on salary, bro. So I was at home. I would be 12-hour shift, 6 days a week, come home. They call me. I have to dip. And then practice the songs to play on Sunday, prepare a word for the youth that Thursday or that Wednesday, and then prepare a word for Sunday.
1: Wow.
0: And it was just like, bro, it was a season of like, or it was hell, man. It was just going back to what I was telling you earlier of like what I learned through ministry and being in ministry was like that selfless act of like giving, right? Of the heart of a servant. Bro, it was just constantly giving to everyone, giving at my job, giving at what I want to do and giving at the church. To where, like, we did that for 6 months, man. And it was the hardest 6 months of my life. It was the darkest season. After 6 months, we voted to make, I think, the hardest decision of my life. And it was just for us to say, we can't keep doing this. We ended up all voting on just closing the church. Yeah. We're like, we can't. I'm not being fed. And I don't think what we're giving to the people who are still attending is being fed. When the pastor dipped, we lost the building. So like during the week, we were trying to figure out which hotel has an available barroom for us to set up church and tear down church that Sunday. And it was tough, man. And it was, yeah. And I wasn't coping the right way, but then again, I wasn't being fed, but also finding ways to feed others. And it was a really tough season for me. Now on the bright side, because there is a, a glimmer of hope through that, the church closed. We voted for the church to close. And through that, I had a friend at work. His name is Ruben. He recently passed away through COVID. But he, through that whole season, he was with me. And he was like, hey, bro, like, I have a church to go to that, like, we would like for you to come to. Like, we're just starting up. It's our, our first service is going to be that. I was like, bro, I can't, bro. I'm way too invested in my church. And at the time, it was literally, and they always say, like, bro, you're not that important. Like, in the Christian way, it's like, bro, trust me, like, you could take, like, now I know, like, you could take a step back. It's a healthy practice, right? Like, right. You train others to, that's the quality of a leader, is to train others to delegate so that you could take a break. But at that time, it was literally, if I didn't show up on Sunday, the church can't happen, you know? Like, I couldn't. But when we voted for the church to, like, bro, I can't do this anymore, that next Sunday, I was at my church where I'm at now, which is Journey Church. I was there that next Sunday as, like, a spectator. I was like, I've been in ministry since I can remember. I want to sit down, bro. I'm not playing drums. I'm not leading anybody. I had the youth follow me. But it was, like, that moment of, like, hey, bro, I'm not your leader anymore. Mm-hmm. And that was also awkward, too, like, because the church disappeared and all these people needed somewhere to go, mm-hmm. you know? And it was a season where, like, the second time where I remember God being real to me, because I had a crossroad. It was like, hey, I could leave church and never go back because I just wasted 23 years of my life. And everything that I thought was true, a lie, gone. Or, God, I need you to move. I need you to work. I need you to guide me because, like, this is scary. I don't know what's true anymore. Mm. I don't have a church at the moment. Granted, I just started visiting this church, right? But it's like what I knew to be church just crumbled. And I feel like I sat down for a little bit and just I received, man. And it felt really good. And I saw God, like, God became real in a sense to where I didn't have somebody telling me who God was. I didn't have anybody teaching me about God. I didn't have a place to go figuratively anymore, at least the place that my tabernacle or my house of worship was gone, was destroyed. So I had to create that, you know? So it went from me, a mediator or the medium, and God to, like, me and God directly. And I think God really, like, showed who he was in that season. And yeah, man, I was able to move. I was, like, to grow in a way that I wasn't growing before, that stagnant season that I was in. Obviously, there was a breakthrough. There was a breaking, but also a breakthrough as well. I was able to break that roof. It was tough. It hurt. Still healing from it because there's a lot of scars. But I feel like through that, I was able to elevate past where I was at. I think the Bible's full of examples of people see God when they're desperate.
1: Right.
0: I think God is shown when you're desperate for him. You know, it's hard to, and it sucks, right? But we don't, when things are good, we don't seek God, right? We should, but we don't. But when we're like, I'm at the end of my ropes. I don't have an exit strategy. There's no fire escape. Everything is literally ablaze. I think that's when God shows himself and was in our imperfection. He's made perfect. So during that season, I was just desperate to seek an answer. And I've never been one to question God, like, yo, God, why is this? Like, I've never been filled with resentment towards God. I've always questioned him, but, like, as a son, like, why are you doing this? Or why is this? Like, what's the reason for this? And, man, I feel like I broke a lot of, I feel free now. Like, it's funny because you don't feel like you're oppressed until you receive freedom. I think when you're free, you look back and be like, wow, I lived in those conditions, right? That breakthrough kind of, I feel like, has put me in a position to be an example and lead others to what freedom in Christ really looks like, right? Mm-hmm. To walk in love, but sanctified, right? Stay sanctified, but love, live through love, walk through love, and not necessarily hold on to these, like, laws that have been placed by a leader 30, 40 years ago, yeah. You know?
1: What do you think the Lord is now in this season of your life? You're 28
0: now.
1: 28 years old. You did 11 years of ministry, of youth ministry.
0: I think ministry in general, yeah.
1: Ministry, yeah. Now you're doing music.
0: Mm-hmm.
1: You're really good at it.
0: Thank you.
1: What is the Lord trying to do? What do you feel the Lord is leading you into? What is the vision, the calling that he's placed in your life?
0: Yeah, the vision is, take the God aspect out of the equation, right? Jesus as the person. I feel like how Jesus, there's a beauty in how Jesus walked, like as a man. And I feel like God is really putting me in positions where I could be an example of that you know, not like trying to sound self-righteous or anything, but like to show what real love looks like, to show what freedom looks like, to show what, like, how to speak as a Christian without being self-righteous, without being certain ways that we know, we all know. I don't even have to speak into like what church hurt really is, but it's real. You know what I'm saying? I've gone through it. The majority of us who like been in church as long as I have gone through it, but like to show like this grace and being yourself and being how God has created you to be, but still striving to walk in love. Mm. And God's been opening doors. And the vision is just that. I think just create good art, create good music, create good videos, create good graphics, create, be a leader in design, be a leader in art, be the best at it, excel, right? We're called to move in excellence and not necessarily worry about what you're supposed to do or supposed to look or so how you're supposed to speak within the Christian world. Just be free and walk. And I feel like a lot of barriers have been, I think, I start off with a lot of like

0: What can you say in a nutshell that Jesus has done for you up to date?
1: Yo, Jesus has been faithful in everything, in finances. Like, I do full-time music, and my wife's a teacher. Neither one of us have a job that's like, you know, and she studied and did her thing, but teachers don't get paid like what I personally think they deserve, you know. But like, and me, I am an artist full-time, bro. Like, when is my next paycheck? I mean, the royalties check comes in, but between that, shows, merch, I don't know. And I'm not big like that just yet. God willing, we're working towards it. But in the meantime, like, I'm growing, you know what I'm saying? And there's been seasons where, like, it's been tough, it's been dry, but like, walking on water isn't meant to be easy, right? So what has Jesus done for me? God, bro, the Lord has shown out in my life in a way to where, like, I can't deny him. And there's been times where I'm like, I don't know, man. God, like, there's been times where I question God. You know, I was like, God, like, are you really, like, and then I think back, I'm like, I mean, he's done X, Y, and Z for me, right? And he's just been faithful. He's kept his promises. You know what I'm saying? I've been promised this, I've been promised that, and just seeing and looking back, I'm like, oh, dang, bro, you really did open those doors, and you really did do that. And his favor, bro, the favor that God has shown in my life personally, and I'm just talking out of experience because I believe we all have favor, but, like, from what I've seen is, like, something to brag about, you know?
0: I mean, there's levels to that favor for sure. Touch on that really quick, though, about the favor of God in your life. How have you seen it manifest in your life?
1: Bro, just certain things happen. I'm just like, bro, does this happen to everybody? Like, surface level, let's talk about music, right? A lot of, the majority of people who watch this or probably click on it and know me for my music. I've been writing music since 9, but like, I set in 2019, I said, hey, I felt it in my heart. I prayed about it. I fasted for 21 days. 3 days into it, God said, hey, let's do it. Quit your job. I'm like, let's keep this. I got a few more days left. But like, I felt it, and I pulled the trigger, and I stepped out of the boat, and I put my feet on the water, and I've been walking ever since, right? 7 months of quitting my job and doing music, I get picked up to do a tour with one of my favorite artists who's never heard of me prior, you know, or maybe he has, but I don't know, but I've just been, I was a fan, you know what I'm saying? I get a FaceTime call. He's like, bro, what the heck? Like, we're talking, and then I get on a tour, sold out 10 out of the 12 dates, and bro, I'm new to this, you know, and it wasn't a effort of mine alone, right? It was like a group effort, but like, seeing like, yo, God, you chose me. Like, I'm here. Nobody else is here. I'm here. And this is a small example, Grant. And I mean, we could talk about other things, but just like, seeing how God just been like opening doors, and the Netflix movie we were talking about earlier, like the Netflix movie, like, anybody else could have been on it, bro. I got 5 songs on the Netflix movie.
0: Say the name just so people know.
1: Yo, shout out Blue Miracle. But it's like, it's little things like that, bro, that you just think back and like, that is favor, you know? And sometimes like, cause this, it's ministry, but it's business. You know what I'm saying? We strategize, we work. There's a lot of things that go behind the scenes. So we could take these things for granted. But like, sitting down and counting your wins, bro, you really see like, oh God, you really did that. Like, wow. You've been good. You've been faithful. A little bit of God's favor.
0: That's powerful. The fact that you fasted too and you really heard from God, you know, shows the power of like, man, really just surrendering it all to him and allowing him to guide us.
1: Yeah.
0: And obviously we see the fruit of it. So, man, thank you for sharing that. For anybody that's like watching right now, whoever's watching or listening to your testimony, what are some last words that you can offer to them?
1: I would say 2 things. One, just be true to who you are. Be true to yourself. I think there's a beauty in personality. God created you the way you are for a specific reason. And I know that's like a juxtaposition, not juxtaposition, but it's like, because people are like, yeah, God created you to be who you are, but God wants you to change and grow. Like, true, I do believe that there's a constant search for excellence that we have to do on a day-to-day, but there's a beauty in all that you've gone through. Like, your trials, your hurt, your pain has shaped you to be a certain way. And I think there's a beauty in that. And be true to who you are, but also have faith in what God is doing in your life. Have reckless faith, have blind faith, have ignorant faith, you know, to where like, I trust God, to where people feel like you're being almost irresponsible, because it makes people uneasy when you're just like, I just trust

trusting God. I'm working, right? But I trust that God's doing something. I think that that's a formula for beautiful things to happen. Trust that God made you a certain way and trust that God is working a certain way in your life.

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Because God has a way of motivating his people. Oh, yes, he does. He has a way of motivating his people. You see, we don't understand the value of the freedoms that we have to worship just yet. It's only when our back is against the wall, when we're laying down in dire straits, when everything has been taken away. You see, you're comfortable right now. Let me touch on that right now, too. The prophet comes to the house and the prophet tells you, hey, listen, right? In 7 days, hallelujah, 7 days, you're going to be a multi-millionaire in 7 days. And you say, hallelujah, throw your hands up, punching people in the face to your left and your right because you want to embrace all of God for that word. Break out in a run. Have a good time. Hug the floor. And then get up after 10, 20 hours. Bless God. Amen. Because you don't receive the prophetic word that you're going to be a millionaire. Let me tell you what else you do with that. I'm talking the truth today. Bless God. Amen. Let me tell you how else we interact with this because we ain't properly trained. You have validated this prophet. All the word that he has ever spoken is all checkmarked for you the minute he gives you that type of prophecy. What happens when the same prophet comes and tells you that you're going to die in 7 days? What happens when the same prophet comes and delivers the word of the Lord and tells you that you're going to die in 7 days? All of a sudden you get to loosen and binding. All of a sudden he is not a real prophet of the Lord. All of a sudden you invalidate him or her. All of a sudden, that you're going out to seek the Lord. I can't receive that word. That ain't none of God. Is that right? Because you see, you're controlling the prophecy predicated upon your emotional impact. Says to God, let me remind you of something that you must know and you must identify. Trust me, we're strapping in today. You see, you got to understand that there are levels of prophetic words, saints of God. There are levels to prophetic words, and it does not necessarily speak to the inevitability of a thing. The prophecy does not have to happen in some cases. Why, Pastor Sheldon? Because you and I are involved. There are some prophetic words that will never change because they're attached to principles and mandates and cursings that God has said. Take for instance Satan. He knows there's a lake of fire coming and he ain't there yet. It's been prophesied to him in judgment that he's going to wind up in the lake of fire. It's not here yet. That will never change. But a prophecy spoken to you and to me has the proclivity and the propensity to change. Why? Because we are involved in it.

0: 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As always, you are encouraged to search the Word of God for yourself and heed only what is confirmed by Holy Spirit. Now, let's join in the session already in progress.
1: You gotta have your own relationship. You have to make your own choice. You have to go and gather Him up for yourself. You have to taste and see for yourself how good He is. You can celebrate Him in the testimonies of other people, in the experience of other people till you are blue in the face. But there's got to come a time where you decide, I'm going to stop sitting on the periphery and applauding His experience with other folks. You got to decide, today will be the day that I go and gather Him up for myself. There was a commercial that came to my mind. It was a Honey Nut Cheerios commercial. This lady's got a hairnet on. She's been working in the factory all day long. They're interviewing her, and she says, you know, I'm just like regular working moms. Sometimes after work, I got to go to the grocery store, so I do. I run my errands. I go to the grocery store, and she says, sometimes I'm walking down the aisleway in the grocery store, just one aisle after the other, and every aisle I go down, I see people going, they're wondering why they can smell what to them smells like fresh bread baking somewhere or cookies somewhere. And then she said, every now and then I'll walk past and I'll just put people out of their misery and tell them, hey, you're just smelling me. Because I smell like the environment I've been in all day. So when we leave from a place like this, we go back into our homes and our jobs and our neighborhoods and our high schools and our universities, and people are just like, where you been? Something different about you. You smell like the environment you've been in all day. Lord Jesus, I thank you for this place that is permeating with the fragrance of your presence. I thank you, Father, in Jesus' name, that our lives will have the residue of your presence on them. That, Father, from this place, we will never, ever be the same again. We are your daughters, Lord, and we are coming over your word now to hear a fresh word straight from the mouth of God. Lord, I am so glad that everybody else in this room is here, but I didn't come to see everybody else. I came to see you. And so, Lord, I am asking that you would open up the windows of heaven and come down and speak to your daughters. We are listening in Jesus' name. Everybody agreed when they said amen. Amen. Amen. You may take your seats. Years and years ago, man, my babies were little. I remember this because I traveled to Memphis on one particular occasion. And I remember this because I was exhausted. I was so tired. My kids were small at the time, and I happened to take this particular trip by myself, and I traveled to Memphis, and I remember being so excited when the lady picked me up from the airport that was a part of the church that I was going to be ministering at. She took me from the airport to the hotel. It was an early evening. I was so glad. Anybody ever been glad to just go to bed at 8 p.m.? I could not wait. I laid down in the bed ready to get a good night of sleep, and I was jolted awake about 2 o'clock, 3 o'clock in the morning because there was a train that went by right outside the window of our hotel. The conductor of the train was sitting on the horn as the long train blazed right outside of the hotel where I was sleeping. I sat straight up in bed, sort of alarmed by the noise, went and looked out of the window and realized that literally the train tracks were right there, and it was one of those very long trains with a lot of cars that went whisking by. It took a while for the train to finally pass by and settle. I tried to go back to sleep as best I could. Lady came back to pick me up that particular morning because the conference started. I had to be there very early in the morning. So it was about 6:30 or so anyway that I was going to have to get up and get dressed and get ready for a 7:15 or 7:30 pickup. And so I got in the car and I didn't really say anything. No big deal. We had a great day at the conference. I went back to sleep that night thinking, of course, that the night before had been a fluke and that train wasn't coming by again. Went to sleep about 8:30, 9 p.m., so glad to get a good full night of sleep, but 3 a.m., you guessed it, that train went roaring by right outside the window. I sat straight up in bed, not believing that this was happening again, and I couldn't even get back to sleep that night. I couldn't wait for that sweet lady to come pick me up the next morning. I sat down in the car and I said, "So, hey, did you know that there is a train that goes by about 3 o'clock in the morning, at least the last two mornings that I've been here, that train has gone by in the middle of the night, woken me straight up out of my sleep." And she had this look of complete horror and regret written all over her face. She said, "I am so sorry. I didn't even think about the fact that that train goes by, because those of us who live in this community have grown so used to the sound of the train that it doesn't even occur to us when it's passing through anymore. It occurs to me that those of us who live particularly in this western part of the world, where the presence of God has been so lavishly given to us, where on every street corner we see another church with a pastor that preaches the good news of Jesus Christ, where we can turn on Christian radio stations or go across town to the Christian bookstore, where we live as women in a day and age and generation where there have never been ever in history so many Bible study resources by women, for women. Could it be that we've grown so used to the blessing of the presence of God that when the train of God's glory falls, when God's presence comes and marks and permeates our presence, that we don't even recognize it anymore? That God has so blessed us that we're too blessed for our own good. That we don't see the fingerprints of God in our lives, that when there's even just a hint of disappointment or discouragement or frustration or irritation in our life, that we are blinded to the fact that even when things are dark, the light of God's presence can still be found if we'll just open up our eyes. May we never be desensitized to the presence of God. And if you have your Bibles and you want to look with me at a passage of scripture, I'll just read it to you that I want to point out today, if you still, you know, actually use a Bible with paper pages like I do, or your iPhone, your iPad, any manner of iNess is fine. In Luke chapter 2, there are a group of people who are about to be in the presence of God and they're not even going to recognize it. I will tell you, as you turn to Luke chapter 2, that the author Luke wrote this gospel and recorded these stories really to show us how to have an encounter with Jesus, to not miss him when his presence is near. And by the way, this is our goal as believers. This is the reason why he died on the cross of Calvary, so that we could not just know about him, but so that we can encounter him. We're not just supposed to read in the Old Testament about how he divided the Red Sea or caused the walls of Jericho to come tumbling down, or met with a man named Moses in the form of a burning bush, or showed up as the angel of the Lord in a wine press while a fearful, timid Gideon was beating out wine, threshing wheat rather, in that wine press. We're not just supposed to read about others that had an encounter with Jesus. We're not just supposed to see and applaud and experience the testimonies of other people. They're supposed to encourage us to realize that if regular folks like that can encounter him, so can we. And Luke comes along and he writes story after story in his gospel to show us that we can have an encounter with Jesus. These people that he is writing to and that he's writing about, we're in a time of national decay. There is chaos happening and swirling around them morally and socially. And you and I can relate to that, because they were not just in a time of national decay, so are we. Our country is in a state of more social decay and decline than we've ever seen before. And the more God is marginalized and segmented to the periphery of society, the worse things are gonna get. The more he is completely ignored and disregarded, the more we're gonna see the influx of chaos and destruction. But today, I don't want y'all to worry about the White House. I want to get to your house. I want to talk about the destruction and the decay happening maybe underneath the roof of your own home. Luke is writing not just then, but now, to people who need a savior. Folks who are waiting on a hero to show up and rescue them from the plight of their own circumstances. Luke was writing to them, but by the Holy Spirit, he is writing to us today. for any of you who are in a state of decline in some area of your life where we're seeing against the backdrop of darkness this need we have for the Savior to manifest himself, for us to not just know about him from afar, applauding him in the testimonies of other people. But if anybody wants to experience him themselves, then Luke is writing to you. And I want somebody to know this today, that sometimes your difficulties are less about the enemy being against you and more about God wanting to show you what it looks like when he is for you. Sometimes it's about him finally wanting his daughter's eyes to be open so that when he shows up, they're sensitive enough to see him. Luke chapter 2, verse 25 says, "And behold, there was a man in Jerusalem whose name was Simeon. This man was righteous and devout and looking for the consolation." He was looking for some hope, y'all. "Looking for the consolation of Israel, and the Holy Spirit was upon him. And it had been revealed to him by the Holy Spirit that he would not see death before he had seen the Lord's Christ. And he came in the Spirit into the temple. And when the parents brought in the child Jesus to carry out for him the custom of the law, he took Jesus, he went over to this couple, grabbed this 40-day-old child into his arms, and he blessed God and said, 'Now, Lord, you can let your servant depart in peace, because according to thy word, my eyes have seen your salvation. You have prepared your salvation in the presence of all the people, a light of revelation, the glory of thy people Israel.' And Mary and Joseph, they were amazed at the things that were being said about their son, Jesus Christ." Here on this occasion, Mary and Joseph have come into the temple for the purification ceremony. It was traditional, it was ceremonial, that about 40 days after a baby was born and the purification process had taken place, that the parents of a new baby would bring their baby into the temple to offer specific sacrifices, a burnt offering, a sin offering, and just to present their child to the Lord. Now, traditionally, when folks came into the temple, they would bring sacrifices. And if you look back into the book of Leviticus, the details of those sacrifices are given. They would need to have a pigeon for a particular sacrifice. They would need to have a lamb for another sacrifice. And there is a caveat. I'm just going to take a little rabbit trail for a second, because I love that y'all like rabbit trails. There's a little caveat given in Leviticus chapter 12 that says that if someone is not wealthy enough, if they do not have the resources to actually purchase a lamb for this sacrifice, that they actually can just bring two pigeons. And I didn't read all the details here, but a few verses earlier than where we started in verse 25, it tells us that Mary and Joseph come into the temple with two pigeons or two turtle doves. They don't have a lamb, which indicates to us that they have expended so much of their resources that they are in a state of poverty, at least enough that they were not able to afford their own lamb. They've got two pigeons. It's all they had to bring on this occasion as they bring their new baby into the tabernacle to present him to the Lord. They've got these two pigeons, which means that when they walked into the temple, people would have looked at them and recognized them as a couple that was that had insufficient funds, as a couple that was lacking, as a poor couple. They would have been looked down upon. People would have marginalized them because they did not have the accoutrements of wealth that everybody else in the building had. So they did not have a lamb, and yet they have in their possession the lamb that takes away the sins of the world. Can I just say to anybody who is in the room and you felt like an outcast because you don't wear what everybody else wears, you can't afford to drive what everybody else drives, you don't have the resources to live in the neighborhood where everybody else lives, listen, my friend, even if you do not have a lamb, you might be in the perfect position to make sure you have intimacy with the lamb who takes away the sins of the world. And can I tell you that sometimes it is our affluence that keeps us from having the Lamb of God in our grasp, intimacy and fellowship with him like never before. The people that I have met that have more of an integral, intimate, ongoing, fervent, passionate relationship with Jesus Christ. They are not the people sometimes that live in the mansion on the hill. It's the people in a hut, in a village with thatched roofs and dirt floors who have, in their desperation, had an encounter with Jesus Christ. And y'all, I have met people in third world countries who pray for us. Ooh, they pray for us. They feel bad for us. Because they say we pray anemic, self-centered prayers. They listen to our prayers that are so focused on having more comfort than we already have. Where in their desperation, they have met with Jesus. They have seen him with their own eyes. They have been marked by the presence of God. They have watched God show up in so much splendor, and they want that for us. So sometimes when we can afford our own lamb, it pushes out the opportunity and the margin that should be reserved for the lamb. Comfortable people pray anemic prayers. It's desperation. It's insufficiency. It's lack. It's emptiness. When you find yourself in that state where, like Mary and Joseph, you don't have enough to buy your own lamb anymore, that might be the perfect setup for your encounter with the Lamb of God. And so they are coming into the temple with the Lamb. He's in their arms. They walk in to the temple. Y'all, they're at church. There's a group of people, including religious leaders, Pharisees and Sadducees, that have all gathered around, probably hundreds of people, all carrying their sacrifices that have joined in on this occasion. And they've been waiting. All of these people have been waiting on the Messiah. They've been waiting for the kingdom of God to be at hand. They've been waiting on a king to ride in on a white horse and to redeem them from all that has been lost, all they've lost as a nation. They've been waiting for somebody to rescue them from the oppression of Rome. They have been looking for a hero. And the hero comes in, and they do not recognize him. They are at church, and they do not recognize the presence of God. The reason why is because he has come in a package that they do not prefer. He has come in a package that does not align with their expectations. And so because he does not look like what they wanted him to look like, about what they had in their own estimation prepared as the package that would be, in their estimation, the best package for the king to arrive, because their circumstance does not look like and he has not appeared the way that they prefer, they downplay the Messiah when he arrives. I want to submit to you that Jesus is there in this difficult moment in your marriage, in this trying moment in your finances, in this struggle on your job, in this difficulty in this relationship. You're rubbing corners with your boss or your spouse, or this struggle you're having on your university campus or in your high school campus, this hard time that you are having. He is there. He just may have come in the package you don't prefer. And that oftentimes the fingerprints of God are not recognized, not because he's not there. It is just because the expectation we have set up about what he looks like and how he will speak and how he will move, the prayer request, the solution that he will bring, doesn't align with the prayer request that we have prayed. We have boxed God into the way we want him to answer instead of believing that his ways are not our ways and his thoughts are not our thoughts. As high as the heavens are above the earth, that's how high his thoughts are above our own. And so we box God in when we say, Lord, answer my request in this particular way. Do you know that you limit, not God, but you limit, I limit our experience of God when we say, Lord, answer my request exactly this way. I have learned to pray. Here, Lord, is my request. You said that I can make it known. Here's how I would like to see you move in my circumstance. Thank you, Lord, that I can come boldly and make my request known. So I've made my request. But at the end of that prayer, I've learned to pray, Lord, do it or do something better. Because do you know there are categories of options that our brain doesn't even know are available and accessible to us? And if we limit God to what we can think and what we see as the way, we have not even considered the categories of opportunity that this divine, holy, almighty being has accessible to him. Y'all, he's not just thinking about you. He's thinking about your children and your grandchildren and your great-grandchildren and those that are to come and how his kingdom purposes are going to be outworked in this generation. And so on this occasion, the Messiah shows up and nobody recognizes him except, somebody say except. Except a guy named Simeon. He had been told and promised, just like we have, that he would see the manifest presence of God. He'd been told it. He'd been promised, just like we've been promised because of our relationship with God through Christ Jesus and the Holy Spirit indwelling us, that we will see the fingerprints of God working in our lives. This is called the manifest presence of God. It is unique to omnipresence. Omnipresence means that God is everywhere all at the same time. I'm so grateful for God's omnipresence, because God's omnipresence means that when I fly back to Dallas where I live, when my new friends that I just met from Uganda fly back to where they live, that when you all fly back to wherever it is you've come from, whether all over different areas of California or afar, it means that no matter where we go, he is as much with me as he is with you. Because he is omnipresent. But if you're anything like me, you're grateful for his omnipresence, but you want more than that. You want the manifested presence of God. I'm talking about where you can look back over your circumstances and realize that his fingerprints were all throughout that thing. I'm talking about where you can see footprints in the sand as you actually recognize that God was walking beside you the whole way. I'm talking about what other people call coincidence encounters. You see the sovereign hand of God that was aligning your footsteps and setting you in the right place at the exact right time. The manifest presence of God. I wanted to know what made Simeon's eyes open to recognize what nobody else in this scenario did. I figured whatever opened up his eyes might open up our eyes as well. Are you ready? Three things that I want to point out to you. It says in verse 26 about Simeon, it says that it had been, actually verse 25, I want to start there. There was a man in Jerusalem whose name was Simeon. He was righteous, devout, looking for the consolation of Israel. We could spend a whole lot of time in those three, but here's where I want to harp. The Holy Spirit was upon him. The Holy Spirit was upon him. It says that he came into the temple, verse 27, in the Spirit. Verse 26 says, it had been revealed to him by the Holy Spirit. Look at the presence of the Holy Spirit permeating this text. Look at how the author has over and over and over again highlighted the work of the Holy Spirit in opening up Simeon's eyes to be able to recognize the manifested presence of God before him in the person of Jesus Christ. Luke, here he is just in the second chapter of this book. And by the way, just in these first two chapters, he has already alluded to the Spirit 10 times. The work of God's Spirit is so powerful and so needful to a fruitful experience in the life of the believer that even before the book of Acts, even before Pentecost, even before the Spirit has come, Luke points out the movement of the Spirit here in the life of Simeon. This shows you how important the Spirit's work is, how critical it is to making sure that your spiritual senses, your spiritual radar is heightened so that you can detect the presence of God. The Holy Spirit was upon him. Now, I want you to see the work of God's Spirit. This is just the first characteristic of Simeon, but I want to just take some time for just a few moments on it. The work of God's Spirit is so important. It deserves a little bit of our attention here. There are three ways that the Holy Spirit is described as relating to Simeon in these few verses. Just a few ways that the Holy Spirit relates to Simeon in these few verses. The first thing it says is that the Holy Spirit was upon him. Now listen, I want you to know that if you have placed faith in Jesus Christ, the Holy Spirit lives on the inside of you. Ephesians chapter 1 says that the moment you believed, you received the Holy Spirit. You were sealed by the Holy Spirit of promise. I want you to know that at the moment you became a believer in Jesus Christ, you received the most incredible gift you will ever receive this side of eternity, and that is the very presence of God living on the inside of you. The Holy Spirit is not a ghost or a wind or a fire or a dove. He is often symbolized by those things, but don't minimize him. That ain't who he is. The Holy Spirit is the third person of the Trinity. Not third because he is least in value, just third because he's the last to be revealed to us in the pages of Scripture. But all of the power, all of the glory, all of the authority, all of the grandeur of God the Father is in the person of the Holy Spirit. Which means if you're a believer and the Holy Spirit lives in you, that means all of the grandeur and all of the greatness, all of the authority of God himself now lives on the inside of you. So if you are a believer, you have the Holy Spirit. You are not waiting on more of the Holy Spirit. All of the Holy Spirit you ever gonna get, you got the moment you got saved. Now, you do need to be filled by God's Spirit so that his influence in your life grows and grows, so that you operate under the gifting of the Spirit, so that you can live according to the fruit of the Spirit. That means living beyond your natural capacity. It means when your patience runs out, you can still have more patience with that person. It means when gentleness has long since left the building, you still find you got a little gentleness for that person. When self-discipline, I mean, you just don't know, have no more self-discipline in that area. We need the fruit of God's Spirit. So we need to be filled by the Spirit as we yield to him in obedience. We are filled, which means he influences us more. Our mind is renewed and transformed. We are sanctified into the image of Christ Jesus. So the Holy Spirit is in you. But Simeon, his relationship with the Spirit is not described in that way. It doesn't say that the Spirit was in him. It says that the Holy Spirit was on him. Which means there is a difference between the Spirit being in you and the Spirit resting on you. Listen to me. The gift of God's Spirit in you, oh, this brings tears to my eyes. The gift of God's Spirit in you, he will never leave you nor forsake you. There is nothing you can do to work yourself out of a relationship with the Holy Spirit, okay? But him being on you, you gotta live a life. I wanna live a life that is a magnet for the presence of God to rest on me. We can sit in this conference until we're blue in the face and applaud the truths of God and say amen to the truths of God. But if we leave this room and live in a way that is out of alignment with the truth of God, we will not have the Spirit resting on us. If you want the mark of God's presence on you, I'm talking about where other people can see you operating in your gift, moving about in the assignments that you have been given, where they can just see there's a unique favor on your life toward that particular task or that particular endeavor, where you are marked by something that gives you favor, that gives you his grace for a particular area of your life, then you must live. I must choose to live in a way that honors God so that God's presence can rest upon us. Because he will not force himself on you. He offers you this resting of his presence and his grace upon your life if you will choose to live in a way that does not disturb his presence, that does not keep him from being able to be near you, because you have chosen, here it is, to be holy. Listen to me. Are you listening? Y'all, we live in a day and age where we have become more interested in being impressive than being holy. Where we are more interested in making sure we have likes and friends and the applause of people more than just being flat out holy. By making making sure that political correctness is not our main goal. That we're not after the applause of people, we're after the applause of heaven. You gotta choose to be ye holy. And so I implore you, sisters, by the mercies of God, to walk in a manner worthy of the calling by which you have been called. So the Spirit rested upon him. Let me just show you quickly. Verse 26 says that the Spirit revealed to him. So that means the Spirit not only rested upon him, the Spirit's revealed to him. Old preachers called this illumination. It's shining a spotlight. It's when you're sitting in church on a Sunday and your pastor

And for lack of a better word, it's when they grip you in your soul, where you see how that intersects with something you are personally facing today. That is the revelation of the Holy Spirit. This is what the Holy Spirit does. He reveals, he illumines, he shines a spotlight. Simeon was there that day because he had been promised by the revelation of God's Spirit. It wasn't just a random promise, it was his promise. Oh, you've had that happen over the course of these days that we've been gathered. You probably have had that happen where something that has been said, it wasn't just great to hear it, it gripped your soul. You knew it was an assignment for you. It was a conviction that you knew the Lord was gonna send you out of here with that assignment because the Holy Spirit revealed it to you. God's Spirit rests, he reveals, and then he ruled Simeon. Because it says in verse 27 that he came in the Spirit to the temple, meaning the Spirit told him on this day to go into the temple. And it says that he came into the Spirit, under the conviction of the Holy Spirit. When the Spirit said, go, Simeon said, yes, sir. He submitted to the leadership of the Holy Spirit. And he was in the right place at the right time to run right smack dab into the Messiah because he was submitted to the leadership of the Holy Spirit. Do you know that the more you ignore that still small conviction, the quieter that voice will become? Not because he is no longer speaking, but because you've built a callus of disobedience. You have muffled the voice of the Holy Spirit. So it is better to be so sensitive to God's Holy Spirit that sometimes you give when maybe he hasn't even prompted you to give, but it's okay because to the best of your capacity, you're obeying the Holy Spirit of God just to keep those airways open and clear from the disobedience that will begin to muffle his voice in your life. Because more than anything else, the enemy wants you disconnected from the privilege of hearing the voice of God. Y'all, this is what separates our faith from every other so-called faith on the face of the earth. It's that our God is alive. It's that he speaks. It's that we have the privilege to hear his voice. Never downplay or minimize the value, the beauty, the lavish grace of this privilege that we have to hear the voice of God. So the Holy Spirit rested upon him. There are two other things that I want to point out to you that were symbolic or were significant about Simeon that opened up his eyes to see Jesus as he was to be seen in this package that other people downplayed and found insignificant, that they totally ignored because they didn't think that their king would look like that. Here's what opened Simeon's eyes. Not only that he was in the Spirit when he came into the temple. And by the way, here's another rabbit trail, sorry. If we came to church in the Spirit, it would change our experience in church. Can I just say that? Because while everybody else was looking at that poor couple, wondering why in the world they were in their midst and discounting Mary and Joseph, Simeon came in the Spirit. And he was less concerned about who was wearing what and who was driving up what and who sat where and who was in his seat and whether or not it was hot outside and they had to walk far to go take their children to Sunday school. He was less concerned about his convenience. Whether or not the preacher preached good was irrelevant to him. He was looking for Jesus. Whether or not the microphones were perfectly balanced or the lights were exactly as they should be, whether or not the LED screens were on full display that day, whether or not the ushers were or were not kind was not his priority. He had come with his eyes peeled for Jesus. We would be less critical and less skeptical if we came to church in the Spirit. Then the pressure wouldn't be on the person who's on the stage because you didn't come to see them. You came to see Jesus. Okay, verse 27. So he comes in the Spirit, and then look what happens in verse 27. The parents bring in the child Jesus. Jesus comes in his parents' arms. Look at the Savior. Look at how the manifest presence of God arrives on this remarkable day. Watch him show up into the experience of this aged saint named Simeon in a very personal way. And onto the landscape of human history, he arrives in the arms of his parents. There is something about the way we see Jesus when we look at him through the well-worn path.

that have been hewn out by our parents, our grandparents, our great-grandparents, our forefathers and our foremothers, spiritually speaking, the people who have gone before us and have walked with Jesus just a little while, who've spent their lives serving him. I am always nervous when I see a young group of Christians with their little skinny jeans and their lattes and their avocado toast, which I love, by the way. I'm just always a little nervous when I see them Instagramming all their religious experiences without the oversight of some spiritual parents. Because y'all, we have modernized Jesus today. The modern version of Jesus that we have crafted, he has made him watered down. Now he's tolerant of sin without the expectation of holiness. Our Jesus is politically correct. We need to see Jesus coming in the arms of our parents, the people who have gone before us, the folks who have walked the road a little while, who know what hymnals are, who sang the good old hymns that were based in some theology. We got to make sure that our new praise and worship songs, I love them, we got to make sure they're rooted in some good theology. And so the package may change. Listen, y'all, I still go to the kind of church, it's come a long way, but it started when I was 1 year old, the church that I go to now. So, you know, back in the day, there was no way in the world I would have ever gotten on a stage with pants on. Are you kidding? Anybody know what kind of church I'm talking about? We still have a few people in our church, a few mothers of the church, if anybody knows what I mean. Jeans in the church? Are you kidding? They came in their suits. I'm talking about where the skirt matches the jacket. Like they were bought together. And not only that, but underneath that suit, she's gonna have some actual pantyhose on. I'm not talking about Spanx with the feet cut out. I mean pantyhose. The ones with the girdle top. Anybody know what I'm talking about? Anybody remember that? And she's going to have a handbag in her hand, and that handbag, that clutch is going to match that jacket, which matches that skirt, which matches her patent leather shoes that she has on her feet. Closed toe patent leather shoes. But the outfit is never complete. You know it ain't no regular hat, right? You know it's got something, it's a feather or a net or something that's sitting just like this. And she's gonna worship God. Anybody know what kind of church I'm talking about? And I love when she comes up to give a testimony about what she has seen the Lord do. It might not be modern, it might not be new and improved, but it's the Jesus of Abraham, Isaac, and Jacob. It's the God of our forefathers. There's some things you cannot learn on Instagram. There are some things you just need to be with a mother of the church, somebody who's walked the road a little bit longer than you to make sure you can bounce off of her or him from the true, theological, biblically based, unchanging, venerated word of God. So the package may change, but the principles never do, y'all. Jesus was never politically correct. He was always a revolutionary. He never dismissed sin. He called it out in grace, but most certainly in truth. He was never watered down. He always said, I am the only way. I am the truth and I am the life. He didn't acquiesce or tolerate. He loved, but he did say, repent, for the kingdom of God is at hand. God made us in his image. And one philosopher said, we have now returned the favor by trying to make him in ours.
We got to see Jesus as he's always meant to be seen. And sometimes it requires you going to find a parent, a spiritual parent who can show you the Jesus of the Bible. Simeon saw Jesus because as he was meant to be seen, he saw him in the package in which our Savior wanted to come, because there were some spiritual parents who were willing to bring him in. So I speak to the younger people that are in this room. I'm telling you, check your arrogance. Check our lack of teachability, where sometimes we just think we know it all. So we won't recognize and see the beauty of our Savior, because we won't receive him from the parents who are trying to give him to us. So the package may change. Change the package. Enjoy that freedom. But watch and make sure that you're sticking to the true milk of the Word of God. And then, can I implore you who are in this room and you've sort of graduated to that parent department, take this as your privilege to carry Jesus to those who need him, to see him and experience him as you will bring him. Simeon shows us that in order to have our eyes open, his experience demonstrates to us that we need to have the Holy Spirit upon us. And we need to be looking for how the parents bring him into our experience. But finally, it says in verse 28 that as soon as he caught a glimpse of him, he went over. Look at the boldness. Look at the audacity. Look at the eagerness of Simeon. He runs over to the parents. He takes the baby out of their arms and gathers him to himself. Because an experience with Jesus from afar wasn't enough for Simeon. Can I just tell you in this room that God does not have grandchildren? You got to have your own relationship. You have to make your own choice. You have to go and gather him up for yourself. You have to taste and see for yourself how good he is. You can celebrate him in the testimonies of other people, in the experience of other people, till you are blue in the face. But there's got to come a time where you decide, I'm going to stop sitting on the periphery and applauding his experience with other folks. You got to decide, today will be the day that I go and gather him up for myself, that I start to spend time with him in prayer and in conversation, so that I can take advantage of this privilege to hear his voice and to speak to him in prayer, that I won't let everybody keep spoon feeding me the Word of God. I'm going to go to the scriptures myself and know that I too can have an ongoing fervent relationship with Jesus. I'm going to gather him up in my own arms. And when you do, you will see him and experience him and encounter him in a way you have never encountered him before.

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3: Hello, this is Franklin Graham. I just want to say thank you. Just let you know how much we appreciate your prayers and standing with us with your financial support. God has allowed us to meet so many needs this year, helping people around the world and doing it in Jesus' name. Let me take a moment just talk about Ukraine. We had no clue what we were going to get into in Ukraine, but we had been handing out shoeboxes in that country for over 30 years. We had almost 3,000 churches that we have distributed shoeboxes through. And so we just started working with the churches and sending them money so that they would have funds to help feed people that were running from the battle, that needed transportation, that needed shelter. And so we just said, who would know the needs of a community better than the church? So we just started helping the church. And then we started going in with medicine, put it in a hospital. We started taking food. So far, it's 100 million pounds of food, and we've been able to hand it out in Jesus' name. And then here come storms, hurricanes and tornadoes that tear communities apart, flooding in Florida, one of the worst hurricanes they've had there in years. And Samaritan's Purse volunteers and individuals are there working and doing it in Jesus' name, helping people, seeing people come to faith in Christ. Everywhere, whether it's Ukraine, whether it's tornadoes or hurricanes, seeing people come to Christ. And then we're still cleaning up after storms from last year, like in Mayfield, Kentucky, where we're in the process of helping people rebuild homes. We're doing that right now. And that will go on probably for another year or more. So wherever we go in this new year, we're going to go in Jesus' name. I want people to know that God loves them, that He cares for them, that Christ came to this earth to take our sins, that He died and shed His blood on the cross. He was buried for our sins. On the third day, God raised His Son to life. And this is the message that the world needs to hear. I don't have any hope in these politicians. I don't have any hope in Washington. They're not going to solve the problems. Only Jesus can solve the problems. And when there's a storm or a war or a famine or whatever, we're going to be there and do it in His name. So thank you for your prayers. Thank you for your support. And as we go into this new year, I have no clue what God's going to get us involved in, but whatever it is, we're going to make sure they know that God loves them and cares for them. God bless you, and thank you for your prayers. Thank you for your support.
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Glory be to God. Glory be to God, saints of God. I still want you to hit the share button as you go in, but I'm thanking you all for being on here with us. Glory be to God. Tonight, I want to deal with it, and I want to dive straight in. Now, there are times, saints of God, and, you know, when pastors get, you know, interactive with congregants and people from around the world. I thank God for every last one of you, from all your countries and the different languages that you speak. I'm learning languages on the fly, bless God. Okay, but I want to touch on something that I know is affecting most of us and many of us as we travel through these days and time. And what it is the fact that if you're logging on Facebook, which is or Instagram, it's a wonderful platform, or even your televisions, it's a wonderful platform to you to see different, you know, ministers of the gospel and how they, you know, present the word of God that God has given them. Now, I want to help you because these Bible study sessions here at Lifeline are geared towards helping us walk what we've learned, okay? Walk it out on what we've learned. Now, you have to remember that when you're viewing a broadcast, all right, when you're viewing a broadcast, the Lord speaks to that man or woman or sent man or woman of God, and the word that's given, although it can be applied to your life, you have to understand that God's also speaking to that house, all right? And there are sometimes, because all of us are not where, you know, at the same levels everywhere, there's sometimes when that word is specific to that house, even though the word of God is good all the way around. Now, it's important for you to know that, because the next things I'm getting ready to say is going to affect that same power. Now, if you got the message on Facebook, Instagram, even for those of you who are here on my earpiece and those of you around the world inviting you to Lifeline, there's a little blurb on there that I put, and because it's the challenge that we face from time to time. Let me talk about it. When I was younger, I remember going to school. I was in high school at the moment. And I had a little time in between classes, and I sat down on this wall outside, all right? And while I was there, I just simply had a conversation with God. And I said to him, I says, Lord, if heaven is such a holy place, how did Satan even think about sin? Where did that come from? You know what I'm saying? Because, it was a practical question, because I'm like, everything I hear about heaven is holy. Everything you do is holy. Sin can't be around you. All these different things. You created Lucifer to be that great angel, you know, from that particular point. How in the world did sin even emerge out of him if everything you made was good? Now, I could understand how Adam had sin because, you know, and because they gave in to, you know, Lucifer now fallen. But where did the original sin come from? And the answer that I was given was never told to me by any man. And I held on to it for life. Because right there on that wall, the Spirit of the Lord talked to me. And he told me that under the sun, every person that was ever born under the sun has a power. Right? They don't even recognize it as a power because it's so, you know, commonplace to us. And that power is called the power to decide. Imagine this. You have one head. Inside of that one head, you have one brain. You open up the brain and there's thoughts. There's a tangible head that I can feel, a tangible brain that I can touch. But inside of that are millions of thoughts, and not one of them can I actually hold tangibly in my hand. Yet still, the thoughts of man has opened up the windows of heaven. Yet still, the thoughts of man has put him on the moon. The thoughts of man has been the mechanism behind us all. Those thoughts are extremely important, but I can't touch one of them. Not one thought can I actually hold in the center of my hand. So how important are my thoughts? How important are my thoughts? And how much credence am I really giving to the process of my thinking and my decision making? The next decision that you get ready to make will determine so much in our lives. Today, it may seem like a great idea, but is it a God one? At the end of the day, if I don't take the time to process these decisions in the manner and the form that God says for me to do that, I could wind up in a disastrous situation. With all that's going on right now,
I need to make sure that these thoughts are well constructed, well realized, and well executed. Let's jump into something I want to show you. Now, when you, I started out by telling you that you're sometimes listening to the local pastors and those pastors that you tend to follow, even myself, okay? And you may hear one pastor in his particular broadcast say, you know, talk about faith, okay? You know, Hebrews 11 and 1, now faith is the substance of things hoped for and the evidence of things not seen. All right, and you understand that, and he gives you this fire word, man. You all, you know, excited about it, man, having faith, you know, letting you know in Hebrews 11 and 6, it's impossible to please God without faith. And so you got this, you know, inside of you, he charged up the message real good, and you're feeling like, I go out here and take on the world because I got faith. Bless God, amen. And 2 seconds after that broadcast, you listen to another preacher that you like. And he decides that he's going to come out on that particular day as the Lord gives him guidance. And he comes out of the book of Psalms, chapter 46 and verse 10. And in the book of Psalms in 46, it tells you to be still. Well, wait a minute. When do I actually operate with faith? Because, you know, the preacher who talked about faith also took me to James chapter 2 and verse 20 and tells me that without, you know, faith without works is dead. So I was real charged up because I got to go out there and do something, you know what I'm saying, and exercise my faith. 2 seconds later, the other preacher comes and he tells you, well, you know, be still. Well, what do I do? I'm getting ready to make a decision. Another preacher comes and reminds me that Proverbs 3, 5, and 6 tells me to lean not unto my own understanding, in all my ways to acknowledge him, and he will direct my path. And I'm sitting here, and I can tell you what, you can be honest with me, because I was honest with God, and this is why I come into a different level of realization. I got confused. I know that God requires that I have faith. And I know that it's suggested that faith without works is dead. But when do I actually exact the works? And when do I exactly stay still? When do I actually exact the works? And when do I exactly stay still? When does that happen?

At the end of the day, you're going to find this extremely challenging because you're making your decisions predicated upon impulse and what's going on in the natural world. That can be very disastrous, saints of God, because the governments that we're following or the those in authority that we're following have times when they don't even know what they're doing. So how in the world can I actually follow them and let my decisions, right, as crucial and as pivotal as they are, be predicated upon what they say? It's not solid enough for me to hold on to it. In just this course alone, and just as the opportunity for us to jump into this level of dialogue tonight, we can take the Big Bang Theory and completely debunk it. The reason for that is that an atom cannot tell me how to think, but God can. Bless God, amen. He sure can. At the end of the day, you have to understand that we won't just put here just to exist frivolously and make frivolous decisions. Is the atom racial? Is the atom biased? Did the atom say only a certain complexion of people can make good decisions and a certain complexion of people can't? How's that being done? At the end of the day, saints of God, you're going to recognize that there was a power operating much greater than what you've been told, what you've been trying to follow outside of God. And you have to know how to exact it and when to actually apply it, because it's not like these scriptures are contradicting themselves. The reason that we're finding contradiction is because we have been caught cherry-picking scripture. If I take just a certain piece of scripture and just pull that out without understanding the context and the confinement in which that scripture was revealed, I may miss very key nuggets that will help me and to shape my total understanding of why those things were said. At the end of the day, this is what grooms parking lot ministers. Bless God, amen. The ones that only got cliches, the book of cliches is what they have, bless God. You know what I'm saying? And so, you know, cliche chapter 11 and verse 2 is that the Lord is good all the time, and all the time the Lord is good, bless God. And we're in the parking lot having these discussions because there is no solidification, no identification of where those words are that gives me the proper foundation to build my understanding so I make my next decision in God. Imagine this world that we're in right now. Consider it. Consider the world that we're in right now, where everyone is searching and trying to find new territory, you know, is being charted right about now. How are you making decisions? You see, if I've been down a road before, I don't necessarily need to use my GPS if I remember where I went. But if I'm going to a place I've never been before, how do I know what next decision to make? What turn to make? I need assistance, is the reason why GPSs were created. I need assistance. If I can understand this in the natural, I need to understand it in the spirit. So Proverbs 3, 5, and 6 lends validation now, because I need not to lean onto my own understanding. God, in this passage, the writer is creating the understanding that you must have a definitive line between what your understanding might be of a thing, right, and what God's direction is of a thing. You have to understand that there's a difference between the two. Without God, you're relying on other individuals and their accounts and their experiences to tell you what to do. But you have to remember, what may have worked for them may not necessarily work for you. So how do I know I'm making the right decisions concerning me and or my family? I cannot predicate it upon what my cousin might say or the other individuals might say. I can't even predicate it upon what mom and dad might say from time to time. The reason for that, there are fundamental things that will never change. This is why the Lord encourages you to honor your parents. Bless God. Amen. There are fundamental things that will not change. However, the seasons and the times have. The seasons and the times have. So what may have worked for me in the long route because we didn't have technology and all of these things may not necessarily be as difficult for my children. At the end of the day, sometimes I feel like a dinosaur.

concerning this very same phone that I have, because I'm coming from the days of rotary phones. Oh, bless God, amen. Some people on this line don't even know what a rotary phone is. Bless God for you. But it was awesome, especially when you get your finger stuck in there. Bless God. But here's the thing, right? You're in a place right now where that doesn't even exist anymore. It's a novelty item today, okay? It's a novelty item. So times have changed. Technology has introduced a couple of things. So decisions, right, are operating on light speed today. And for the millennials, I want you to know that because it is operating so fast with all the introduction of technology, right, it's very unforgiving. One bad decision can cause you to spiral. One bad decision can change the complete outcome of your entire life. If decisions are so pivotal, why do we believe we can make them outside of the understanding and the knowledge and wisdom that God provides? That's the one thing that God said, if you come to me and you ask me, I'll give to you freely, wisdom. Well, Pastor Sheldon, why? Because guess what? Wisdom is what makes understanding understood. Hope you got that. All right? Experience that somebody may come and tell you that, man, I did this and this is what happened for me. Yeah, that may lend you some understanding concerning what happened for them, but wisdom takes you down your course and allows the word of God to become manifested in your life for you. So that when you're talking to someone else, you just don't tell them about the practical experiences that you've had. What you do now is you tell them about the God who helped you decide, so that you're able now for him to be the channel, for him to be the guide. Do you know how many marriages have gone south because you listened to your girlfriend? She ain't had no love in her since day one. But that became your primary source of information because you just thought she lived and led this powerful life. Wrong. How many marriages went south because you, the husband, been listening to the next dude? Whose life is not like yours, whose thought patterns are not like yours, whose ways are not like yours, but it's gone completely south because you took his counsel. The Lord never told us to go in and just get counsel, saints of God. He said, get wise counsel. Wise counsel is derived from wisdom, which is provided by God. So this is why you just can't take everybody's testimony and decide you're going to run with it and that's going to be my guide for life. Absolutely not. You need to have your independent relationships with God and allow him to channel and guide you individually. Don't believe me? Still confused as to whether to execute the works in faith or execute and be still? How does the two work together? Let's dive into scripture to see how that's done. I want you, with your Bibles, to turn to Exodus chapter 14 tonight. Okay? We're going to go there first, all right? I'm going to show you two examples for this tonight and everything like that to show you how both of them work together. Exodus chapter 14, beginning at verse 13, okay? Exodus chapter 14, beginning at verse 13. Oh, bless God. Come on, get there with me. Exodus chapter 14, beginning at verse 13. Hallelujah. For the sake of time, so I don't burn it up, here's the thing. And Moses, this starts in verse 13, okay? Moses said unto the people, fear ye not, stand still. If you want to highlight it, circle it, I want you to remember it. Fear ye not, stand still. And see the salvation of the Lord, which he will show you today. For the Egyptians whom ye have seen today, you shall see them again no more forever. The Lord shall fight for you, and ye shall hold your peace. In this passage of scripture, saints of God, right here, the instructions from Moses to these Israelites, right, who are shaking in their boots right about now because they got a very irate Pharaoh that's intended to pursue them and destroy them all.
They have never ventured out so far. They are at this junction. They want no swimming lessons in Egypt. Bless God, amen. So ain't nobody getting ready to go swim these waters and get away. They're standing there, and they got a large body of water in front of them, and they got an intense Pharaoh that's coming back with his best chariots, and his intention is to destroy them all. It's a very, very, very trying moment, right? As much as it was for the Israelites, so it is for you right now, because you're probably going through a trial and a tribulation and you're wondering what to do. Moses' instructions to these Israelites, as recorded here in Exodus 14 and verse 13, it said to fear ye not and stand still. What would happen if you decide you wanted to run? You call you disobedient because he didn't tell you to do that. He told you to stand still. You stay right here and watch the Lord fight for you. Let's continue going. In verse 15, it says, and the Lord said unto Moses, watch this, wherefore criest thou unto me? Speak unto the children of Israel that they go forward. Oh, such a wonderful clause. Because I told you that we get confused sometimes because the favorite preacher 5 minutes ago told you to stand still. And the other one came right 5 minutes after and tell you faith without works is dead. And all of a sudden you don't understand whether I'm to execute the work right now or am I to stand still. Which one am I to do? But if you think about it and let God be your guide, according to what we know in Proverbs 3, 5, and 6, you begin to understand that they both work in conjunction. You'll understand that the execution of your faith is by the direction of your God, and you're able to accomplish these things because you chose to believe and you chose to obey. This is how the both dynamics begin to work. The faith portion of all of it is me believing that he's God. But I can't take somebody else's experience and just use that as a cherry-pick situation to govern my life. Moses told these Israelites, stand still and watch the glory of the Lord. All right? It was getting ready to be revealed to them that the Lord will fight for them. Faith for them was believing that Moses was telling the truth and that God was able to accomplish it. But then now God says, your faith that you're demonstrating before me right now is awesome. However, it lacks the works. Stop crying out to me and go forward. Stop crying out to me and go forward. This is how God starts to operate so that the two scriptures don't contradict themselves, but they allow them to work in conjunction so that you can see the manifestation of the Lord's hand in your life. So here's the thing, right? Wherefore thou, verse 15, and the Lord said unto Moses, wherefore criest thou unto me? Speak unto the children of Israel that they go forward. But, verse 16, lift thou up thy rod and stretch out thine hand over the sea and divide it. You see that? Strategic instruction was given because faith was present to believe and obedience was in play so that God's perfect manifestation can be understood. Oh, I pray that you're getting something out of this tonight and that you're not being confused by any of this. At the end of the day, you have to know that the very next decision, saints of God, if you never hear nothing that Pastor Sheldon has to ever tell you, the very next decision, right after this, the very next decision that you're getting ready to make is going to be so pivotal. It's the reason why God wanted you to get this message in your spirit tonight. Making decisions outside of God is enmity to the very same God you say you're serving. It is enmity. Just as much. It is enmity because you're not trusting him to be God. I'm not just saying this to you. I'm going through all kinds of situations, but guess what? But every time the Lord begins to make this deposit, it recharges my spirit because I'm realizing that I too need to learn how to be skilled in this word. I have to be skilled in this word. Some of you guys may log on just to hear me and you go right back to your regular lives. I guarantee you that's not going to work for you. Bless God, amen. At the end of the day, this thing is moving and it's moving at a record pace. And the decisions that we make, if they are not embedded in God, it can be the very last one that you make and it could be the very wrong one that you make.
This is the reason why your prayer life got to be sped up a little bit and increased. This is the reason why you need to hear God for yourself and stop trusting in the next man and what he got to say. At the end of the day, if his life is not fashioned after God, but you're taking his counsel because of what you think you see, deception also tricks the eyes, saints of God. And if it could trick the eyes, imagine what it's doing to the heart. Satan needs deception while God is requiring your discernment. Which one am I going to function with? If you are a husband on this line tonight with a family, if you're listening to this broadcast live or even in the rebroadcast, if you are a husband and you have an entire family, you don't have the luxuries of making wrong decisions. Because if you were just falling on your own, it'd be one thing. But if you're making a decision and the entire family is going to fall down, that's on your shoulders, man of God. At the end of the day, it is too crucial for you to not involve God in the next way, in the next decision that you're getting ready to make. Okay? God must be involved. If you're understanding this, let me see you type your amen so that you're hearing me. I don't want amens for me. You know what I'm saying? I want you to just make sure that you're hearing me so I can confirm to God, Lord, they heard me. Bless God, amen. Okay? Here's the thing. Get to a place and point where you're not taking this lightly, saints of God. Right? Get to a place and point that you're not taking this lightly. Everything we do, the one thing about logging on to these lines, right? As much as I love you being on here, Facebook, Instagram, and those of you on my earpiece, everybody from around the world in the live or the rebroadcast, the one thing that you will never tell God after you leave a session of Lifeline or New Life Global or anything you heard is that you didn't know. You lose the opportunity to say that. The minute that this word gets deposited into you, I don't want you all running away now. Stay here with me. Bless God. Amen. At the end of the day, this is to grow you up. Okay? This is to grow us all up. At the end of the day, when this gets deposited into your spirit, you become accountable onto it. Maybe that those words are not actually being used today because most folks don't want to chase folks out of church. I ain't trying to chase you. I'm trying to grow you up. At the end of the day, you have to understand you are accountable for this now because you have heard it. That's why I tell you to bring your Bible. So you not only heard it, you've seen it also. At the end of the day, it's imperative that the next decision I make, I need God to navigate me through these dark waters. I would love to depend on a president. I would love to depend on a politician. I would love to depend on a pastor. But at the end of the day, I need to know God for myself so I can work out my own salvation with fear and trembling before this Almighty God. And the way that I do that is before I make that decision, pump my brakes. Pump my brakes. Satan tries to deceive us to believe that we don't have time to make the right decision. Yes, you do. Be still. That's what you do in your still moment. In your still moment, you pump the brakes. You say, no. The impulse in my human nature is for me to make the decision in my own mind first and not consult God. And make God the afterthought after I get myself in trouble. But if I pump my brakes ahead of time, I'll avoid that because I'm seeking wisdom at that particular time to avoid the trauma that this might bring me. So the first things first, in a practical sense, if you're taking notes or whatever, is for you to pump your brakes. Be still and know that He is God. Exercise your faith in that level. This God does not require you to have something in order to make anything happen, okay? He can make it directly happen out of nothing. There are many of you that are looking at your cupboards, you're looking at your finances, you're looking at your bank account, and you have nothing in there. You're wondering, what in the world I'm getting ready to go do? A million thoughts can come into that same head and mind I just told you about. And not one of those million thoughts are you able to touch. But yet still, the one that centers itself in your head and it centers itself in your heart is the one that you're going to do. Is that thought of God or is it of the enemy? That's how crucial this is for every single one that's born under the sun. That's how I knew that what the Lord was telling me was true. Because we all have the power to decide.
A man one day thought about going to the moon. It was nothing more than a thought. And that thought matriculated and became rockets. It became mathematics and science. It became all of those things. Combustion theory, trajectory, all of those things. And then one day they put it all together. Faith, right? To believe that we could. At the end of the day, wisdom to lean on the understanding. And all together it worked so that we put a man on the moon. The very jobs that you're holding on to that you don't thank God for. Bless God, amen. Okay? Right? You don't thank God for it. Bless God, amen. I told you about tithing right now. This thing will go dead right now. Bless God, amen. But that's between you and him. Hear me? Hear me well. I never have to worry about any of that because God sustains. I'm watching God do some things that, you know, it's wonderful to read scripture so I could read about David and I could read about, Esther and I could read about Ruth and I could read about all these wonderful individuals. But God has given us a time right now where the pages of the scriptures of in prophecy is writing our names on it. Our names are being written on there right now. How did so-and-so perform in these dark times? How did she show and demonstrate faith? Would she steal? Did she understand my word? Is this going to be a successful story predicated upon the decisions that you made to follow God? Or is this going to be a disastrous one? Because you chose not to. The very same jobs you're working on right now. It wouldn't exist if it wasn't for a thought in the founder's mind. Think about it. The entire economic system of the world was predicated by individuals who decided to stand upon faith and founded the businesses that became what they are, where you sit and you work at right now. You may be a business owner on here tonight. At the end of the day, you wouldn't have an established business had you not stepped out on faith, believing that you could. But in these challenging times, you need to make pivotal decisions, crucial decisions, especially if you're responsible for the lives of other individuals who got families. You may say to yourself, it's many a time for me to be selfish right about now. I can't continue paying off these people or paying these people, so just let me let them go, which is customary in an economy. But what if you did that under the presence of mind that you didn't trust God and you're just being selfish? How many blessings do you think the Lord is getting ready to bestow upon that when you're operating in the wisdom for yourself and not necessarily in the heart of God concerning someone else? This might be too deep tonight. Bless God. But I want to show you how pivotal these decision makings are. It's not a hard lesson to teach. It's a lesson that we have to adopt and something that we have to practice consistently in our lives to allow the manifestations of God's hands to be completely revealed. Saints of God, when we rob God from showing who he is to his people, it doesn't work out for us. This very same Moses I'm talking about that was told to stretch forth his hand over the sea so that it would pass, went through myriads of different types of experiences. But that very same Moses missed the opportunity to go into the promised land with these very same individuals because he robbed God of the glory when he actually hit the rock and didn't speak to it. A bad decision that Moses made. I've often been perplexed in my spirit as to why God was so crucial in dealing with Moses. Because of all the other things he had done. Why bring him up to the mountains? Why talk to him? Why give him these commandments? Why give him the strength? Why give him the ability to have his hands lifted with Aaron and Hur under it? And Joshua out there winning this battle and all these different things that went on in Moses' life. And because he hit a rock. What rock are you hitting when you don't follow what he says? What rock am I hitting when I don't seek him for my guidance? I'm destined to hit a rock, believe it, and a hard place too. I'm destined to hit a rock and a hard place when I don't follow God. When I'm following him and I get into my challenging situations, it's not necessarily that I hit a rock. I'm just about to go through one. Bless God, amen. I'm about to go through it with victory and might. You better believe that. When I'm following him.
But if I'm not following him and I get to this place myself, if we take responsibilities for what we have done, we'll realize that we're in places because we didn't seek God. That happens to Pastor Sheldon. That happens to your favorite pastors, believe you me. It happens to all of us. And then even though I seek God, I can find myself in situations. Let's journey to 1 Samuel 30. Take notes on that. All right, I'm almost done. All right, 1 Samuel 30. I showed you, you know, that Moses got there and he was able to take both scriptures of Hebrews chapter 11 and James 2 and begin to converge them. It's not working opposite each other. It's working in conjunction with each other so we can see the manifested hand. Well, that was Moses. Paraphrasing 1 Samuel 30. You don't have to actually turn there. Take notes of it. David goes through the same thing, right? David is fighting battles all over the place, man. Winning wars, man. He's doing big things for the Lord. And got a group of individuals out there with him who left the children and all their assets behind, right? David turns around, and the Bible in 1 Samuel 30 is actually giving a depiction as to what's happening when David pulled up on Ziklag. When he pulled up, he realized, man, the Amalekites had been here, robbed and pillaged and burned all kinds of stuff and took their families and rolled out. And then internally, there was a mutiny getting ready to happen in the land with the very same people that David had just had victories with. I want you to understand something. There are people who come miles and miles with you, but they don't necessarily have the same mentality as you. And so what happens is David gets back to Ziklag, and all these boys saw was a problem. All right? But David, knowing God, you see, this is the piece you can't miss. David, knowing God, calls for the ephod. I don't have enough time to teach you about the Urim and the Thummim, you know what I'm saying? But these are priestly garments that are worn when and performing in priestly duties, right? But at the same time, David knew how to be both warrior and priest. Both warrior and priest. And at the same time, he's done this now. He's standing there with a mutiny of people who said, hey, I'll be there with you, Pastor. I'll hang with you, David. We'll go anywhere you want to go, David. We'll take every country and every territory. We'll fight together side by side until something starts happening to you. Then you turn. And this is what happens to David. Got a pre-mutiny happening. And instead of falling apart or taking matters into his own hands, David pumped the brakes. David pumped the brakes and operated in his still moment. In his still moment, he laid down the sword and picked up the ephod. He was getting ready to have an intimate moment with God. Bless God, amen. He was getting ready to have an intimate moment with God, and this is what you and I need to do. An intimate moment with God. He was getting ready to make this move. And I want you to understand that when he put on the ephod, 1 Samuel 30, as David adorned it, the Bible says, right, that he went before God with the ephod on. And as he went to go pray, David's prayer in 1 Samuel 30 says, David inquired at the Lord, saying, shall I pursue? How powerful is that? Pastor Sheldon, why are you bringing this up? Because you have to recall that David left battles. He was already in battle mode, fighting the Jebusites and, you know, I'm saying, all the other ice that was out there. He was in battle mode. He wasn't just leaving someplace in luxury and showed up that and somebody had to come and did them wrong. He was already in battle mode. So what would make him pump his brakes? He could have pursued the Amalekites with the very same men and everything and go after them because he was already in battle posture. But even the warrior has to know how to take off the armor and put on God. And when you do this in prayer, in reverence, and you give God the glory, when you know how to operate in being still, God begins to give you strategy. He begins to tell you exactly what to do. And he told David, don't you worry, David, don't you worry. I know that it is distressing to know that your wives are gone.

excited where you are right now, because here's the thing, I want you to realize that before David even put back on his armor, he already knew he was getting ready to win the fight, because he had a conversation, not an interaction, but it's a conversation. Oh, let him open up the playbook of life, saints of God. Let him open up the playbook of life. While they're still trying to figure it out in the government, let God, the God of all, the God, the great I am, the Alpha, the Omega, let him figure it out. Let him show you and show me how we're to move, when we're to move, when we're to stand, when we're to execute. I guarantee you, everything that the enemy ever came to take, Lord will allow you and me to pursue.

move according to the Spirit of the living God. I pray that this touched you tonight. I pray that you got something out of this. I pray that you're able to understand that God requires of you and me intimacy in our posture right now. That the next decision I'm getting ready to make has got to be sealed in Him. The only way that you're going to do that is to give Him the honor as God. Go with me in prayer. Father, in the name of Jesus, we come to you tonight, Lord God. And I stand instead for these wonderful individuals, oh God, here locally and those from around the world, oh God, in every country, Lord Father. Oh Father, in the name of Jesus, touch them, heal them, oh God. Give them the presence of mind. Let them know, Lord Father, that they're not to lean, even for me, that we're never to lean on our own understanding. That what worked for us yesterday may not necessarily work for us today and or tomorrow. And that we need to get our daily bread from you. That bread of life, oh God, that bread of understanding, that bread, oh God, in the bank account. Bless God, amen. In the name of Jesus, I pray right now, Lord God, that you would guide us, Lord Father. Lead us, Lord Father, that we are able to show the example of your glory to those who are seeking after you, Lord God, and those who desire to know who you are. Show

create, Lord Father, helping them to engage. This is what you called your church for. And we stand strong as a body here at New Life with all these wonderful souls that come on here, Lord Father. I pray for them and their families, Lord God, that you'll touch them and you'll take us to the next level. We seek you for understanding. We stand upon your word, knowing that you will not lie to us. Your heart, oh God, is not to hurt us nor harm us, oh God. Help us to be reassured in this. Silence the enemy, oh God, in the name of Jesus, Lord God. We cast it out, Lord, now, Lord Father, from our presence, Lord Father. Be gone, Satan. Thank you for this opportunity here on Lifeline. May the words that have been spoken, Lord God, as a conduit penetrate my own soul, that I will understand, oh God, how to take the very next step, not in my own thoughts, but my very next step in you. And be it the same for all the countless other individuals that will hear this message. Thank you, Father. In the name of Yeshua the Christ, we seal this and all prayers as we together say amen and amen.

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1: Would you turn your Bibles to 1 John 5? And I want to read those verses to start us off today. If you'll stand for the reading of the word. The word is also in your bulletins. Whoever believes that Jesus is the Christ is born of God. And whoever loves the Father loves the child born of him. By this we know that we love the children of God when we love God and observe his commandments. For this is the love of God, that we keep his commandments, and his commandments are not burdensome. For whatever is born of God overcomes the world. And this is the victory that has overcome the world, our faith. Who is the one who overcomes the world? But he who believes that Jesus is the Son of God. Shall we pray? And now, Lord, we pray that you will manifest your presence here today. Starting with me, but collecting us all. Would you now begin to sow in this house overcomers everywhere, as you define it? And Lord, may by the time this is over, we walk with a different walk, talk with a different talk, because we've become different people, regardless of what we're going through. And we ask this in Jesus' name. In 1959, the clarion call for what would become the civil rights movement in song was "We Shall Overcome." It was a song of protest because of segregation and Jim Crow. Marchers marched, people protested against injustice, and as arms were locked and the movement expanded, you would always hear the song being sung, "We shall overcome." In that case, it was overcoming unrighteous racial injustice. Of course, that song was picked up by many different groups who were protesting different things. And it became a staple of overcoming something that was wrong that needed to be made right. It was a song of a protest. There is a need today to protest. But the protest that I am speaking of as we move along is the protest where the evil one is holding us hostage, where we're living with spiritual handcuffs on or chains around our lives. Some of it is due to our sins. Others of it is due to our circumstances. All we know is we have been overcome by the oppressive nature of what we are dealing with. But I would like to shift the song a little bit from "We shall overcome" to "We have overcome." Because in the scripture that I read to you, it says, anyone who has believed in Christ has overcome. That's what it says. But that ought to create a curiosity as we begin our series, because if you will look at me at Revelation, just a few pages over, also written by the Apostle John, in chapter 2, verse 7, we read, he who has an ear, let him hear what the Spirit says to the churches, to him who overcomes. In verse 11, he that hath an ear, let him hear what the Spirit says to the churches, he who overcomes. In verse 17, he says, he who hath an ear, let him hear what the Spirit says to the churches, to him who overcomes. In chapter 3, verse 26, he who overcomes. In chapter 3, verse 5, he who overcomes. In chapter 3, verse 12, he who overcomes. So wait a minute. 1 John 5 says, you have overcome. But the same author, John, when he writes the book of Revelation, says, he who overcomes. So on one hand, I have overcome. On the other hand, I need to overcome. So how do I put this together, and what does it mean? John is writing to the seven churches of Asia Minor, as you'll see in a moment. Seven is the number of completion, so this is a message to all churches for all time. And he's talking to the whole congregation. He says, I want you to tell this to the whole congregation. But in each one of those scriptures I read you, he said, he who overcomes. Meaning, it's possible to be in the church and in the congregation and not be one of the overcomers. So you could be here this morning and not overcome, because he says, he who. So he talks to everybody, and then he comes down to the individual and says, let me talk to you, he who. So forget the folk around you as we walk through this, because it's whether you decide to overcome, because your neighbor can't overcome for you. But he tells the whole church, everybody who has come to Christ has overcome. The Greek word overcome, nikeo, is a word that means to prevail, to win one's cause, or to be victorious in different and difficult circumstances. So it has to do with being victorious in the midst of, or over, or in, or through, whatever the circumstances are that are illegitimately holding you hostage. So right now, if you have something that should not be holding you hostage, but that is holding you hostage, then you need to be an overcomer, okay? Because that's what the word means. But why do you tell me, John, that I have overcome? And then, John, you come back in Revelation and tell me, well, you need to overcome. We all know it's possible to be married and not happy. Amen? In other words, you can have a legal status that's not equal to your present experience. The paper may declare you to be something, but your experience says something else. When John says you have overcome, he's dealing with your legal status. Christ has made every believer an overcomer legally, but what you have legally does not mean that's what you're experiencing personally. If you're unhappy and married, that doesn't make you unmarried. It makes you miserably married. If you are defeated and Christian. That doesn't make you un-Christian. That makes you a defeated Christian. So what he's trying to tell you and us is that the goal is to make our legal status our experiential reality. So that's why the word is you have overcome spiritually, legally, because you come to Christ, but you may not yet have overcome in terms of it working out in your life, in terms of you experiencing it. In fact, the only reason you need to overcome is there's something to overcome. To overcome means to overrule a sin or a set of circumstances that are illegitimate. It is to overrule them. Like the Supreme Court overruling a lower court, or the referees overruling a call on the court or on the field. It is an overruling. It is to say to that other thing, your decision is not final. So I want to say to you as we move forward, whatever is illegitimate in your life, sin and or circumstances, God wants you to overrule and not have it overruling you, particularly on an ongoing basis. And therefore, God wants you to experience overcoming. In fact, I'm going to go a little bit deeper. One of the reasons why God allows some things that he does not approve is to give you the experience of being an overcomer. Okay, now that may throw you a little bit. God does not sin. God does not endorse sin. But God allows things throughout Scripture that he does not approve of in order to demonstrate his greater glory. Now, if we intentionally do things, that will bring consequences, and those consequences can be daunting. But at the very same time, God wants us to experience, as we'll see in some of the time, God wants us to experience, as we'll see in some of these scenarios we go through in chapter 2.

using your umbrella as a cane, strolling. You are an overcomer, but you're getting wet. Because you are not experiencing overcoming without the umbrella open. So it's not that you're not an overcomer, it's that you're not experiencing overcoming, because what you have to overcome it, you're not using as it was meant to be used. So you are being defeated even though you have it. So many believers, or all believers, have salvation, making you technically and legally an overcomer, but your spiritual umbrella may be closed, so you're not overcoming. Okay? So the goal is to get us to open up our umbrellas so the devil stops raining on us. So, the Bible makes it clear, if you are going to be an overcomer, a prevailer, that the link has to be made between your state and your standing, between your position and your practice, between what's legal and what you experience literal. It's the difference between the Emancipation Proclamation and Juneteenth. There was a year and a half gap before the folks in Texas found out they were free from the Emancipation Proclamation. So even though they were legally free, they weren't literally free, because the information was not gathered and gained. So Juneteenth is celebrated as a reminder of what was legal that became literal. The tragedy of Juneteenth is that many folks still stayed slaves after they found out they were free, because they had been there so long, they weren't going to take a chance on exercising their freedom. Because, you know, you can get used to being a slave. To sin, circumstances, to people, to problems. Even though you're in church talking about free at last, he whom the Son sets free is free indeed. You got the right quote, it's just not your experience. To understand, stay with me here. To understand the key to being an overcomer in whatever needs to be overcome in our lives, you have to, watch this, begin to look at Jesus differently. Okay, let me say that again. If you really, really, really want to be an overcomer, prevail, you must begin to look at Jesus differently. Before he ever gets to talking about being an overcomer in chapters 2 and 3, he gives us chapter 1. He begins in chapter 1 of the book of Revelation, verse 1, saying the revelation of Jesus Christ. He says, I'm going to disclose Jesus to you. He says in verse 4, I'm writing to the churches. He takes this look at Jesus in verse 7. Behold, he is coming with clouds. Every eye will see him, even those who pierced him, and all the tribes of the earth will mourn over him. So it shall be. Amen. Now watch this. Jesus is talking in verse 8, I am Alpha and Omega, who was, who is, and who was, and who is to come, the Almighty. He tells John in verse 11, write a book. John then says in verse 12, I turned to see the voice that was speaking to me, Jesus speaking to him. And having turned, I saw seven golden lampstands. In the middle of the lampstands, I saw one like a son of man, clothed in a robe reaching to his feet, girded across his chest with a golden sash. His head and his hair were white like white wool, like snow. His eyes were like a flame of fire. His feet were like burnished bronze when it had been made to glow in a furnace. His voice was like the sound of many waters. In his right hand, he had seven stars. Verse 17, when I saw him, I fell at his feet like a dead man. And he placed his right hand on me.

Do not be afraid. I am the first and the last, the living one. If you and I are going to be overcomers in practice, not in principle, you're going to have to see the Jesus that John saw. This is not Jesus meek and mild. This is not Jesus in a manger. No, no, no. This is Jesus on fire. He says, like the burning of a furnace. He says, when he spoke, it was like the rushing of many waters, like oceans and seas just thundering. And he says, when I saw this Jesus, it knocked a brother off his feet. I fell down like a dead man walking. See, we got this mamby-pamby Jesus. And that's not the overcoming Jesus. Because we really do not understand who Jesus is since his resurrection and ascension. See, when John is writing, Jesus has already died, already rose, and already gone back to heaven. And when he sees this Jesus who's now up in heaven, this Jesus is in charge. This Jesus is controlling the agenda. This is not a feel-good Jesus. This is not a Jesus just patting you on the back, playing patty cake with you. This is not a Jesus who's just kind of going along to get along. This is the Jesus that knocks you off your feet. And if you're not relating to that Jesus, you're not relating to the overcoming Jesus. You're just relating to the Jesus that you read about and you feel good about. And he did all the miracles and he was such a nice guy and he died for my sins and all that. Oh, no, no, no. It's a little bit more than that. Let me show you what I mean. In Colossians chapter 2, verse 15, it says that when Jesus died, he disarmed the rulers of this present age. Okay? Let me put it this way. If you pull out a gun on me, you get to control me. You get to control me because you have all the power and you have all the fire. So you tell me sit down, I'm going to sit down. You tell me get up, I'm going to get up. You tell me go over there, I'm going to go over there. I'm going to do whatever you say because you got the power. You got the power. You got a gun on me. However, if I ever discover that there are no bullets in that gun, I'm taking off my preacher jacket and we're going to get it on. Because if I ever discover you are controlling me with an empty weapon, there's going to be more than one hood pastor in this church. Because if I ever discover Colossians 2:15 says, I disarmed them. So the reason why the devil can defeat us is because he can deceive us into thinking their bullet's still in the gun. But what Jesus did on the cross, the scripture says, is he disarmed them. He took away the authority. So now you're beaten by deception. That feels like reality, looks like reality, seems like reality. That's why the scripture says in Romans 8:37, you are more than conquerors. In him who loved us and gave himself for us. That's why John 16:33 says, in me, you're going to have peace because I have already overcome the world. He speaks in these superlatives because it is your connecting with this risen Christ. Romans 5:10, after he says, God demonstrated his love toward us, that while we were sinners, Christ died for us. In verse 8, he comes to verse 10 and he says, and we are saved or delivered by his life. So the overcoming comes with this life. If you have, how many of you have AAA? You have AAA.
okay? AAA, AAA is there when you are stalled. Flat tire, out of gas, motor doesn't run. Something is wrong and you're stuck. You call AAA and AAA sends out a vehicle bigger than your problem. One day I was stuck on the side of the road from my engine going out. They sent this truck, this thing, lifted my car, put it on its bed. I sat in the front seat while it drove me back to Dallas, because what they sent out was big enough to handle what was stalling me. If you have the wrong kind of Jesus, if you're looking at Jesus the wrong way, you're not looking at the one big enough to dispense what is needed to move you out of your stalled situation. If you are a believer in Jesus Christ, you don't have AAA, you got GGG, God, God, and God. That's God the Father, God the Son, God the Holy Spirit. You've got GGG. And what he wants you to know is when you begin to look at him differently and relate to him as the risen Christ who is ascended, who's now functioning with fire in his eyes. Not soft skin, but hair like wool and a voice like thunder. That's who you're dealing with, and that's who you must relate to. You say, but my problem is so big and it's been there so long. My problem is so big, you don't know how long I've been dealing with this addiction. You don't know how long I've been dealing with this circumstance. You don't know how long my problem is so big. Let me explain something. Anybody who can lift 700 pounds can lift 200 pounds. Okay? You show me a weightlifter who can lift 700 pounds. If you bring them a 200-pound weight, that's not going to be a problem because they can lift 700. On the cross, Jesus Christ lifted the sins of the whole world for all men, for all time, on Calvary. So what did you tell me the size of your problem was? You're dealing with somebody who handled the world and its sin and its accompanying circumstances. So it may be bad, but it ain't that bad. But if you're connecting it to the wrong Jesus, that is a misconception of the biblical risen Jesus, then you're applying it to somebody that's too weak to handle it. And so your view, my view of Jesus has got to be adjusted if we're going to experience the victory of this exalted Christ that John is talking about before he ever gets there. He wants you to know that Jesus has veto power over that which has to be overcome that's illegitimate. Okay, so that raises a question. Where can I find his power? Okay, where? Come on, because if it's all that in a bag of chips, I want some of that. I don't want to be overcome anymore. Look at chapter 12 of Revelation, verse 11. And they overcame him. Here's our word. Because of the blood of the Lamb, because of the word of their testimony, and they did not love their life even when faced with death. At one verse will shift how you relate to Jesus. When you shift how you relate to Jesus, he shifts how he relates to you. Because now you're relating to him as he is, not as you want him to be. Because a lot of folk come to church worshiping a Jesus as they want him to be, not as he declares himself to be. And isn't it terrible when somebody talking for you, trying to describe you to you, when you know you? So Jesus says, let me explain this to you. It says, they overcame him
referring to Satan in that context. They overruled him. They prevailed against him when three things were in place. These three things can be summed up in one word: their identification with Christ. Now follow me closely here. When they properly identified with Christ, they prevailed. Let me say this as I get into this. God places victory in your reach, not in your hand. Big difference. Overcoming is in your reach. You can get it, but it's not in your hand. See, what a lot of folk come to church and they want God to drop victory in their hand. He puts it within your reach because he needs to see you exercise faith to get it in your hand. Okay? So you can talk about it all day. You can pray about it all day. You can come to church all day. But if you do not grab what has been provided, you don't get what you could have. He says, they prevailed, overcame, because of their identification with the cross, with the confession, and with the commitment. What does that mean? It means that they begin by the blood, he says, to understand that the cross 2,000 years ago was relevant right now. See, for many people, the cross is a historical event. 2,000 years ago, Jesus died on the cross, and I believe he died for my sins. I accept him as my Savior, and because of that, I'm saved. I'm going to heaven, and all that's true. But these folk are overcoming him by the blood in the present of this text. They're not just overcoming him because the blood worked 2,000 years ago. That's why when Paul described his identity in Galatians 2:20, he said, I am right now crucified with Christ. Nevertheless, I live. Yet not I, it's Christ who lives in me. And the life which I now live, I live by faith in the Son of God who loved me and gave himself for me. He says, if you want to look at my life now, I am controlled by the cross. That is, I am controlled by the work that Jesus Christ did 2,000 years ago that affects my decision making in the present. It is my current point of reference. If what Jesus did 2,000 years ago, which is why he left us with communion, you don't make it relevant today, it becomes a 2,000 year old event that you'll benefit from eternity and it'll be useless in time. In other words, the reality of what Jesus accomplished on the cross, which was why he said when he got up from the dead, Matthew 28:19, all authority has been given to me in heaven and on earth. Translation, I'm in charge now. I'm in charge now. I haven't come to take sides. I come to take over. I'm in charge now. I call the shots. Okay. So if he's not calling the shots, you don't get to overcome. If he's not calling the shots, you don't get to overcome. So this goes beyond praise the Lord, hallelujah, and ain't God good all the time God is good. That sounds good. But he says the cross is my point of reference. Who died, why he died, and the victory that he accomplished, I'm going to transfer to today. He says, secondly, they overcame him by the word of their testimony. Ooh, watch this now. Stay with me. You will not overcome whatever you're needing to overcome if you are a secret agent Christian. So let's get that straight. Okay? If you're an undecided voter, you're not going to be an overcomer, okay? If you're a spiritual CIA representative, if you're a covert operative,
forget overcoming. Because Jesus Christ, with fire in his eyes, is not trying to help folk to overcome who are embarrassed to be associated with him. He says, you deny me before men, I will deny you before my Father, Matthew 10. You confess me before men, I will confess you before my Father. If you don't want to be associated with me in public, you just want this private meeting with the saints on Sunday, but you don't want other folk to know that you are a follower of Jesus Christ, which was the point of your baptism when you went public to say, I am publicly proclaiming my identification with Jesus Christ. Don't be calling on me for overcoming in your life when you don't want to be associated with me. The word of their testimony. Let me say it another way. Trying to camouflage it by talking about I believe in God won't cut it. Okay, God, using God's name won't cut it. God has placed everything in the hand of his Son. At the name of Jesus, every knee will bow, every tongue will confess that Jesus is Lord to the glory of the Father. So the Father is glorified when Jesus is the superstar. And you're gonna tell me he was wounded for your transgressions, bruised for your iniquities, the chastisement of your peace was on his shoulders. By his stripes, you are healed, and you can't identify with the risen Christ. He said, it's by the word of your testimony. Oh, and then he hits us with a zinger. He hits us with a zinger, number three, because he says, number three, and they did not love their life even when faced with death. Oh, they overcame him because of a love relationship that they possessed with him that transcended dying. Now, that's some serious love when it transcends dying, but it's not unusual. Most parents, if they had to, would give their life for their children. Most parents, because of the depth of their love. You have men who would give their lives for their mates because of the depth of their love. If it was a choice between the two. So in the human level, we know what it is to sacrifice the life for love, right? Okay. He says to be an overcomer, because he got fire in his eyes. To see an overcomer. That's why Paul says in Luke 9, he says, I die daily. Every day when I get up in the morning, I say, I am dead to me and I'm alive to you. You are my life. You're not just a place I go on Sunday. You're my defining definition. You are my life. If any man will be my disciple, he must desire and deny himself, take up his cross and follow me. That there is this understanding that I am pursuing a relationship with somebody that I want to fall in love with more than life itself. In other words, this is serious commitment, but you probably got some serious stuff to overcome. So this is not casual Christianity here. Got folk running around, oh, bless me, oh, bless me, oh, bless me. So God gets a visit once a week. And they think something miracle is supposed to drop from heaven. When it's part-time Christians wanting a full-time deliverer. He says, no. No, you got to deal with the risen Christ now. And the risen Christ is in charge. That's why I love what Paul says. Paul says, for me to live is Christ and to die is gain. Now, you don't go looking for death. You don't go wishing death. But he says, for me to live is Christ and to die is gain. Paul says, I don't know whether to stay here or to go home to be with Christ. He said, I'm betwixt and between. If I stay here,
it's to serve Christ. If I die, it's to go be with Christ. And if I suffer, he says, I reckon that the suffering of this present time is not be worthy to be compared with the glory that shall be revealed unto me. So he's saying basically, I'm in a no-lose deal. Living, dying, it's all Christ. So if I've got to be rejected because of Christ, if I've got to be misunderstood because of Christ, I've got to be not liked because of Christ, not because of my foolishness, but because of Christ, then that's the way it is. Once you have now identified with Christ, you have positioned yourself to be an overcomer. You have positioned yourself to see the move of God overrule in the circumstances of life. Excuse me. So, there must now be a shift in perspective. You must change your look. You must look at Jesus now differently. As the sovereign on fire Lord who now rules. And you must look at everything else, you know, we all believe in the sun, S-U-N. We believe in the sun, right? Everybody believes in the sun. But I don't know if too many people go around this all day looking at the sun, just walking. Yeah, I believe in the sun because I'm looking at the sun all day. Let me tell you the main reason you believe in the sun. I believe in the sun. We believe in the S-U-N. The main reason we believe in the S-U-N is because of it, we see everything else. We don't go looking at the sun all day, but we look at everything else all day. But because of the sun, you see everything else. Well, what's true in the physical world, because of the S-O-N, you're supposed to look at everything else. Everything else is supposed to be because of him shining, whether you see him or not. And therefore brought in line with him. As I've said before, at 67, I still don't wear glasses. I don't wear glasses at 67. Haven't had surgery. Don't wear contacts. And let me explain how that happens. Okay? My left eye is off. My left eye is off. It's like 20/50 or something. So if I cover my right eye and just look at you with my left eye, things are fuzzy because my left eye is a little off, but my right eye is 20/20. See, my right eye is what they would put in the category of perfect vision, so my right eye can see clearly, but my left eye is fuzzy. But because my right eye is 20/20, it compensates for the weakness in my left eye. So the only reason I'm not wearing glasses is not because I'm perfect, but because I'm covered. My right eye overcomes my left eye so that my left eye becomes subject to my right eye so that I don't wear glasses so that I am not submitting to the weakness, I'm overriding it with the strength. You know, I get up. I've lost about 45 pounds. And thank you. Okay. Now, the main thing I do is the treadmill. The main exercise is the treadmill. I will admit to you, I am unmotivated. That's not something like I look forward to doing, okay? Me, myself, and I have to have a meeting in the morning.
5:30 or 6 o'clock, or me, myself, and I, we've got to have a congregational gathering. I am laying there in bed, and I am saying, do I want to do this today? So, yeah, I know what you're talking about. So, it's a struggle. Am I really going to do this today? We have to have a meeting because it's not something I want to do. But I do want to get healthier, and I do want to lose some weight. So the goal of overcoming the weight affects the getting up to get on the treadmill. But it's still a problem because walking and going nowhere is just a struggle. So I drag myself out of bed, put on the workout stuff, walk into the room where the treadmill is. Right in front of the treadmill is a chair. I sit in that chair and try to talk myself to getting up out of that chair to get on that treadmill. The problem is, on that treadmill, I sweat. On that treadmill, I'm huffing and puffing. On that treadmill, I'm struggling because I got this goal in mind, but I'm struggling on this treadmill. It's a struggle. So what I always do to mitigate the struggle of overcoming the treadmill and the fact that I don't want to do it is I turn on the news. So right in front of me, I stare at the news for 45 minutes. It has my undivided attention. That news does not take away the sweat. I don't sweat less because I'm looking at the news. It doesn't take away the breathing. It distracts me. It gives me something else to focus on. And I discover I can go longer when I'm focusing on that than when I'm focusing on this. I got to do this. But I try not to make this my focus. I try to make that my focus. Because when I make that my focus, it affects how well I do this. If you really want to overcome bad enough, then Jesus says you got to do this. But the way you do this is by focusing on that. And if you understand that I have already overcome, and you're walking through this thing you need to overcome, this sin or circumstance, but you're looking at me and you're saying, okay, Jesus, I thank you. You've already overcome this. You've already overcome my emotions. You've already overcome my circumstance. You've already overcome my pain. You've already overcome my addiction. I just want to thank you that you've already overcome it. I'm sweating and I'm tired, but I'm more than a conqueror in Jesus Christ who loved me and gave himself for me. And I just want to give you glory because I'm going to focus on the news of heaven during my struggle on earth. Look, let me close. Look. Any of you who like pro wrestling, Let me explain something. It's fake. Okay, let me explain something. If you like pro wrestling, it's fake. It's been pre-scripted. They have already decided who the winner is going to be. That has been pre-decided, predestined, predetermined, elected. That's all has decided before the match even starts. You're looking at the match and you see other wrestlers coming out right in the nick of time to jump in the match and all that's scripted. How is a man gonna be against the rope being beat to a pulp? All of a sudden, he gets energy out of nowhere, turns it around, flips it over. They even pay if you bleed. If you bleed, they pay you more because you made it look more real. So they have scripted this thing. But even if you're being defeated, even if you're being thrown down, even if you're being abused, if it has already been predestined that when this thing is over, you're going to be more than a conqueror, that thing is going to turn around in some way, somehow. I know the devil's been slamming you.
I know circumstances have been beating you. I know sins have been owning you. I know it looks like the evil one is controlling you. But Jesus Christ on the cross has already prescripted that you are a winner. He's already prescripted that by relationship to him, you're overcomer. He's already prescripted that Satan has no longer any control over you. He's already prescripted that greater is he that's in you than he that's in the world. He's already prescripted that those folk don't control you anymore. He's already prescripted that that circumstance doesn't control you anymore. I know you're being thrown down. I know you're being beaten up, but you can now look at it and declare, I am an overcomer. And I'm coming back at you in the name of the Lord Jesus Christ.

0: A lot of Christians avoid topics or sermons that really talk about the reality of spiritual warfare. And if you're one of these people, as I once was, if you're someone who isn't comfortable learning or receiving in-depth teaching about spiritual warfare against evil forces, then I'd like to tell you a few things that have actually helped me. You see, people avoid and even fear the topic of spiritual warfare. And it's simply because they place too much emphasis on the devil and on the kingdom of darkness. They overestimate Satan's power. And sadly, underestimate the power that we have in Jesus Christ. The power that we have with the Holy Spirit. In one of her sermons on spiritual warfare, Priscilla Shire touched on this topic. And I'd like to share with you some points worth meditating on. She says, "It's amazing how your countenance about your difficulties and challenges, and mine, will change, not because they go away, but because we overhear and really understand what the enemy thinks about us. Because when he sees you and when he sees me, he doesn't see us in our weakling power and fledgling strength. No. He sees the power of Almighty God that is on the inside of us." Now take a moment to think about that last line. The devil doesn't see us in our weakling power and fledgling strength. No, he sees the power of Almighty God that is on the inside of us. This statement isn't just something that should make you feel motivated and inspired. No, it should fill you with faith, because it's a statement that's backed by Scripture. The Bible says, "Greater is he who is within you than he who is in the world." And the truth is, the devil knows this. But sadly, so many Christians don't. They know the verse, but they lack the faith and belief to truly overcome the enemy with this knowledge. As born-again believers, Jesus Christ, the Son of God, the Prince of Peace and the Bread of Life, he dwells on the inside of our hearts. This is Jesus Christ. I'm talking about the one who defeated hell, death, and the grave. So now tell me, what can Satan do to you? When you know this, and when you know that the enemy knows this, your countenance will change. Your faith will be strengthened. Priscilla Shire further goes on to say, "The enemy sees the Holy Spirit that lives on the inside of us. And let me tell you something. Even if you don't believe everything the Word of God declares to be true about you, the enemy does. You might doubt it, but he doesn't. He knows that you have already been forgiven. He knows that there is therefore now no condemnation for those of us who are in Christ Jesus. He knows that he is already underneath your feet. He knows that he can form a weapon against you, but that weapon has no possibility of prospering in your life. And so, dear friends, the devil should not intimidate you. The prospect of spiritual warfare shouldn't frighten you. The Spirit of God lives inside of you. The enemy knows the treasure that God has stored inside of you. So stop being timid and start being courageous and bold, not because of your own strength, but because you know that the Lord is with you. And if God is with you, tell me who can be against you."
1: They say that the best thief in the world can steal time. I'd like to tell you about one such thief that you should always be aware of. You see, if I knew there was a thief coming, I'd stay up all night waiting for him. I'd lock every door, lock every window. I'd make sure the security alarm was on. I'd make sure my car was secure, and I would especially make sure that I have something to defend myself with. If I knew there was a thief coming after me, I would be ready. I would be guarded against this thief. Now, the Bible warns us in John 10, verse 10, saying, "The thief does not come except to steal and to kill and to destroy. I have come that they may have life and that they may have it more abundantly." Jesus stated three things that the thief, the devil, comes to do. He comes to steal, to kill, and to destroy. How many of us can say that we are ready for this thief? Because this isn't any old kind of thief. The devil is a thief that aims to steal, kill, and destroy everything that's on the inside. And when I say everything that's on the inside, I'm talking about your peace of mind. The enemy wants to destroy that. If it's joy that you have, the enemy wants to rob you of that and leave you discouraged. If it's faith you have, Satan will come after your faith. And what exactly does he target when he comes to steal, kill, or destroy? One translation of John 10, verse 10 says, "The thief's purpose is to steal, kill, and destroy. My purpose is to give life in all its fullness." Just as God has his own will and purpose for your life, don't think for a moment that the devil isn't trying to impose his own purpose over you. And I say this not so that you should be afraid, but so that you are equipped with knowledge. The enemy we face is a very real enemy. And I believe that we need to take this warning in John 10:10 seriously, because the devil is a thief. And guess what he tries to steal? He tries to steal your salvation. And he tries to steal your time. The time you should be spending reading the Word of God. The time you should be spending in prayer. The enemy comes to steal the time you have to build your relationship with God. The goal is to distract you, derail you, keep you occupied with him rather than with God. I believe that the Bible tells us that this thief comes to kill because the enemy would love to kill your faith. He will do all he can to kill your hope and discourage you. He wants to kill the tenacity in you, the gift that God has placed inside you. He's after all of that. But here's what I want you to do. You need to be alert. Don't give the devil a seat at your table. Don't give him an inch. Lock every door. Shut every potential entry point for the devil. And this means don't give room to anything ungodly in your life, because that gives room to the thief, the devil. I encourage you to make sure your spiritual alarm is switched on always. Be sensitive to the voice of God. Be sensitive to the counsel and leadership of the Holy Spirit. Be alert. Be filled with the Holy Ghost so that you can discern if there is any attempt by this thief to enter your life. The Amplified Translation says for 1 Thessalonians 5, verse 6, "So then, let us not sleep in spiritual indifference as the rest of the world does, but let us keep wide awake, alert, and cautious, and let us be sober, self-controlled, calm, and wise." As children of God, we have been warned that we have an enemy, a thief that comes to steal, kill, and destroy. But here's where we should take confidence. God is on our side. God is in your corner. Psalm 46, verse 1 says, "God is our refuge and strength, a very present help in trouble." And Psalm 121, verse 1 and 2 goes further to state, "I lift up my eyes to the hills. From where does my help come? My help comes from the Lord, who made heaven and earth." So the Bible gives us many reasons not to be afraid of this thief. There is no reason to fear him. Although he comes only for destruction, we can call on the name of Jesus. We are secured because as long as we have God on our side, in our hearts, and in our corner, then he will be faithful to keep us. He will not allow your foot to be moved. He will preserve you from all evil. He will preserve your soul, and wherever you go, and regardless of all of these promises that we have from God, I believe that we always need to be prepared for the coming of this thief we are warned about. That's why the Bible says repeatedly, be sober, be vigilant, be watchful. So what do you do when you've been warned that a thief is coming? When you know you have an enemy intent on coming to your house to steal and kill and destroy, what do? Well, you get your house in order. And as children of God, we need to be on guard because here's what the enemy is after. He wants to steal. He wants to rob you of your joy, rob you of your loyalty to the Lord. He wants you to focus on all of these worldly things, on things that don't help your relationship with God, and if he can manage to steal your attention, dare I say, to steal your affection too, then he's done his job. If he can manage to make you lose your focus in your walk with Christ, then time will slip away, and before you know it, you don't have a personal relationship with Jesus Christ, and before you know it, you're standing before the judgment seat of Christ. So while you still can, do some seat of Christ. So while you still can, do some self-reflection. While you still can,

0: inch. Don't give him room or an opportunity, but instead, be hidden in Christ. Arm yourself with the Word of God. Arm yourself in prayer. Cover yourself in the blood of Jesus Christ. Abide under the shadow of the Almighty always. Put on the full armor of God and stand ready to fight.
1: Oftentimes, a lot of us don't know why the devil is fighting us. We'll scratch our head and think, is it just me? Was it something I did? But let me tell you something. The reason why the devil fights us a lot of the time is because he wants to keep you from discovering what's inside you. The devil is afraid of who you will become should you fully commit to the Lord. The devil is afraid of you discovering the gifts that God gave you. Oftentimes, we don't know why the devil is fighting us, but may I submit to you that you have a gift inside you. A gift that will anger the kingdom of darkness. Your gift is what the enemy is trying to stifle. It's what he's trying to choke out of you. So he will throw naysayers your way. He will throw discouragers your way. The enemy sends people your way. He sends the Pharisees, the Sadducees, those people who are self-righteous and consider themselves to be highly educated and better than you. He sends them to try and talk you out of your calling. You can't sing worship. You can't teach the Bible. You can't preach. But you see, the devil can throw these rocks, but none will injure you. The devil will throw fiery darts at you, but none will pierce you. That's why the Bible says your gift will make room for you. Your gift will make room for you because no weapon formed against you will prosper. And I'd like to add to the fact that in order for us to realize our gifts, for us to fully experience the gifts that God has placed within us, there has to be a desperation about us. We desperately need to be filled with the Holy Spirit. We desperately need to get the Word of God in our hearts. We desperately need to get on our knees in prayer. That's how you'll learn your gifts and know what it is that God has placed inside of you. If you want to live out your calling, if you want to walk effectively in your assignment, you have to know. You need to know what it is He has placed in you. And if you're wondering what these so-called gifts are, 1 Corinthians 12, verse 7 to 11 says, "To each is given the manifestation of the Spirit for the common good. For to one is given through the Spirit the utterance of wisdom, and to another the utterance of knowledge according to the same Spirit. To another, faith by the same Spirit. To another, gifts of healing by the one Spirit. To another, the working of miracles. To another, prophecy. To another, the ability to distinguish between spirits. To another, various kinds of tongues. To another, the interpretation of tongues. All these are empowered by one and the same Spirit, who apportions to each one individually as He wills." The Bible is clear that to each there are spiritual gifts. But the devil doesn't care that you have gifts as long as he can keep you from activating them. If he can keep you in the dark, if he can discourage you, then his job is done. This is why wisdom and knowledge is so important for the believer. The devil is after you because of the gift inside of you. And some of you will keep finding yourself under attack, one after the other, one battle followed by another, constant opposition. But hear me. It's like this. You're attacked like this because as you are making strides in your spiritual life, as you are growing in faith, he knows that sooner or later,

0: Later, you're going to break through and realize or recognize your gifts. That is why the attacks are launched. But during that time, during a season of attack, as a child of God, you should be persistent. A thief doesn't break into an empty house. They don't. There's nothing of value in a house that's empty. There's nothing to steal. But when you find the devil trying to break into your life, it's because he knows. He knows what's inside you. He knows the heights that you can reach. He knows the value, the gift inside of you. And that's what he wants. The enemy hates the Christian man or woman who is walking in their calling, operating in their gift with power, with humility, with integrity, all for the glory of God. That's what the enemy hates to see.
1: Inasmuch as we all have unique gifts, each unique gift comes with its own set of unique battles. There are evil forces that come against you specifically to try and delay the cultivation of your gift. They come against you to stop the realization of your gift, or to simply distract you. When you are under spiritual attack, that's almost always a sign. A strong sign that you're doing something right. It means you're on the right side. Darkness is in opposition to light. Evil is in opposition to good. Fear is in opposition to faith. And likewise, when you're a child of God, when you're living and breathing for God, you're in opposition to the devil. So expect opposition. Now, because you're living for Christ, you will inevitably grow in Him. And the more you mature, the more you develop in your relationship with Him, the more the devil will realize that you are edging closer and closer to your calling. And so this is one of the primary reasons you'll begin to experience spiritual warfare.
2: The gifts and callings are without repentance, so that means anybody can have them. But it is the anointing that makes the difference. It makes all the difference. I hear my pastor talk all the time about how we have anointed singers at our church. But he says that there's somebody out there under a bridge somewhere that can sing someone out of a coma. So don't get it twisted. Don't be fooled by God using you. Don't think that just because God is using you, He approves of what you're doing. We have to make sure that we live a life worthy of the calling. Live a life worthy. I heard a preacher many years ago say, "Don't let your call take you where your character can't keep you." That saying blessed my life, because doors will open and people will want to hear what you have to say. Check your motives and check your maturity, and make sure that when you go through the door, it's one that God is opening for you. You need to learn your gifts. One thing about the gifts is that many times we're ignorant regarding them. Many of us don't even know why the devil is fighting us. You have no idea what you're packing. Seriously, learn your gifts. Get with the Holy Spirit. Get in the Word. Learn your gifts and know what it is that God has placed inside you. If you want to live out your calling, if you want to walk effectively in your assignment, you have to know. You have to know what He's placed in you. If you are out there doing all these great feats and everyone sees this mighty call on you, but you have no power in your personal life, oh, He's A-okay with that. But what He hates is people walking in their calling with power, with the anointing, and with integrity. That gives the devil a whole headache. He hates to see you walking in your calling with the anointing and integrity.

We got together with Pastor Chris and Pastor Stephen on Thursday to just go in after the presence of God and try to pen lyric and melody. And after a couple of hours, it just felt like the presence of God just stopped everything. And we wrote a song called The Blessing. And it's straight from Scripture. And it's the heart of the Father over us as His kids. And we're going to sing it this morning, if that's okay. And this is a blessing over you and your family and your children. So just receive this morning. Just put your hands out in front of you. Turn your heart to a place of just receiving the blessing of heaven from God Himself over you this morning.

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As always, you are encouraged to search the Word of God for yourself and heed only what is confirmed by Holy Spirit. Now, let's join in the session already in progress.

0: are these kings. The king of the north is Russia. I'll prove that in just a moment. The king of the south is the Arab Islamic forces. The king of the west is America and the United Kingdom that will be led by the Antichrist, who will force every person on the earth to receive his mark in his right hand or their forehead. Those who do not will be decapitated. There is the king of the east, which is China, a military superpower who neither fears nor respects the United States of America. There are four kings playing this final game of thrones. They want to sit on that throne. They want to dominate and control you. And without Jesus Christ in your life, they will do it. Who is this Gog, around whom history's climactic events will occur? Who is he? Ezekiel 38:2. Son of man, set your face against Gog. Gog is a man. Today, that man is Vladimir Putin. Magog is the land of Russia, the king of the north. Obviously, the name Russia does not appear in Scripture, but the geographic location given in the Bible is pinpoint accuracy. Let's connect the dots in prophetic scripture. When you go to Genesis 10 and 2, Magog is referred to as one of the sons of Japheth, whom ethnologists tell us that his descendants after the flood of Noah migrated from Asia Minor to the north beyond the Caspian and Black Sea. The land beyond the Caspian and Black Sea is Russia. Listen to this Bible and historical fact. Gog is a descendant of Esau. Jacob and Esau had a very bitter relationship. The bitterness of that relationship has spread from generation to generation. The crisis in the Middle East right now is a family feud that was never really settled. Haman is a descendant of Esau. Haman planned the first Holocaust in the land of Persia, which is modern-day Iran. The plot was discovered and destroyed by Queen Esther. Historians recognize Hitler's grandfather was Jewish. Hitler is a descendant of Esau. Jewish scholars state that all the four kings are descendants of Esau. Remember that their objective is to destroy the land of Israel and the Jewish people. God said, "Jacob I have loved and Esau I have hated." That is a powerful statement. That's recorded in Romans, the 9th chapter and the 13th verse. Why? Because God looked through the telescope of time and he saw the river of blood that the descendants of Esau would cause the Jewish people to shed. And he said, "I hate that man." The bitterness between Jacob and Esau has lasted for thousands of years. Think about it. Follow this. Gog is the man, as the ruler of Magog, the land which is Russia, is described by Ezekiel as the chief prince of Meshech and Tubal. There are three things here, a prince and two cities, Meshech and Tubal. The expression chief prince is translated in the NASB Bible as the prince of Rosh. Rosh is the root word for the modern word Russia. Gog is also related to Meshech and Tubal, which is a variation of the spelling of Moscow and Tobolsk, an area in the rural section of Russia. Therefore, the king of the north is Russia, and the chief prince today is Vladimir Putin. He is trying to rebuild the Russian Empire, and with it, he thinks he can conquer the world. Who are Russia's allies that will follow Russia in the invasion of Israel? Ezekiel 38:5 and 6 list the five major armies in this massive invasion. Persia, which is Iran, planned the first Holocaust under Haman. Haman hung on the gallows that he built for the Jewish people. There is a Bible principle that exactly what you do to the Jewish people, God will do to you. Haman built a gallows to hang the Jewish people on, and he and his sons hung on that gallows. It goes like this: I will bless those that bless you, and I will curse those who curse you. It was true then, it's true today, it will be true forever. God says so, and his word is eternally true. Give the Lord praise in the house. Ethiopia, those are the Islamic Arab Spring nations driven by the demonic spirit of anti-Semitism. Libya, Gomer and his bands, Ezekiel 38:6. Rabbinical scholar Raphael Eisenberg states, quote, Gomer and all his bands are the Germans, followed by the French and the British. Also coming with Russia, Togarma was the son of Gomer. According to Josephus, this is Turkey, and 9 more minor nations that will join Turkey. What unites them all? The spirit of anti-Semitism, the hatred for God's chosen people. Why? Because God used the Jewish people to write this book. Everything in this Bible that liberates us from the power of sin was written by the anointed hand of a Jewish writer. Jesus Christ, the Son of God, was a Jewish rabbi. He's coming back as a Jewish rabbi. He's coming back wearing a prayer shawl. The majority of the fighting force invading Israel will be Ishmael's descendants. Ishmael, remember, is the son of Abraham with Hagar. Hagar and Ishmael were cast out, and the bitter resentment has lasted for thousands of years. God says to Russia in Ezekiel 38:7, be a guard unto them. Say that with me. Be a guard unto them. The better translation is, you, Russia, will be a commander unto them. You will lead these 5 vicious anti-Semitic armies to crush the chosen people, and my fury is going to come up in my face. Let me tell you something. The only thing that matches the love of God is the wrath of God. The only thing that matches the beauty of heaven is the horror of hell. Don't get the idea that a loving God does not punish people who break his word. God says, when I see you invade this covenant land, now the fight is with me, because I am the defender of Israel, and he that keepeth Israel neither slumbers nor sleeps. You're going to lead these 5 vicious anti-Semitic armies to crush the chosen people, and the fight is then mine. I'm going to kill 5 out of 6 of you. It says that in Ezekiel 39:2 in the King James Version. Some of you are reading other watered down versions that miss that fine point, but that's in the King James Version print. Bible theologians, principally Jewish, say God's reaction to the Gog Magog war is written by King David in Psalms 2. And here it is. Why do the heathen rage? Now, the word heathen there means Gentile nations. Why do the Gentile nations rage and imagine a vain thing? That the kings of the earth take counsel against the Lord, that's God, and his anointed one, that would be Jesus Christ, saying, let us break their bonds. Let us break the 10 commandments. Let us throw the word of God out of public schools. Let us destroy the morality of the nation. Let us make it impossible for a child to be born without living in the threat of murder in the womb of the mother. Let us bring back the occult and throw God out of every system of government. We live in that very dispensation of time. And then the God of heaven does this. He said, I'm laughing you to scorn. We call it in Texas a horse laugh. Ha, ha, ha, you simple-minded morons. I'm going to smash you like a potter with a rod of iron smashes a potter's vessel. A potter's vessel is clay. When you hit clay with a rod of iron, It will splatter and go in a dozen pieces. Whenever God crushes this army, it will be a testimonial to his might and to his majesty. Those who survive will go back to the nations from which they came and say, we went against Israel with superior numbers, with superior military might, and 84% of us were lost. We alone have come back to tell you that the God of Abraham, Isaac, and Jacob, he is God, and there's not another. Hallelujah to the Lamb of God. There will be a massive earthquake that will reduce mountains to rubble, and every wall shall fall to the ground. Think of the massive mountains around Israel. There will be death by friendly fire. By the way, the promised purpose of that earthquake is to open the ground and bury them alive. Death by friendly fire, Ezekiel 38, 21. And every man's sword shall be turned against his brother. We call that in military terms friendly fire. In the chaos and the confusion of a massive earthquake, with dust and debris so thick it hides the sun, with five armies speaking five languages, opening fire, they're going to turn in that small geographical region their weapons on each other, and thousands are going to be killed by their own people. But then comes God's signature. He said, I just want to do something so people will know I did it. In the Old Testament, sinners were stoned to death. None of you remember that. So God says, I am going to send hailstones from heaven. Ezekiel 38, 22. I will rain down on the enemies of Israel great hailstones, fire, and brimstone. Oh, Pastor, that's Old Testament stuff. God doesn't do that today. Wrong. Wrong. He's demonstrating his awesome power right in front of our eyes, and we're just not watching it. God himself stoned the armies of the five kings that fought against Joshua in Israel. Read it. It says, and those who died by stoning were more than those who fell from the swords of Israel. Five out of six who come with Russia are going to die at the hand of God. Three times in Ezekiel 38, God says that the world may know that I am God, and my people, the Jewish people, will know that I am still their defender. I have not forgotten them, and I have not turned my face away from them. They are still the covenant people. Give the Lord praise in the house.
1: 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Many live in fear of what the future might bring. Soon the trumpet will sound and those who are alive will be caught up and will meet the Lord. But what will happen before his return?
0: There are signs everywhere that the rapture is near. 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
0: Stay in the Word and share the gospel with your loved ones. The coming of Jesus Christ is imminent. What a day that will be.
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0: When the Antichrist comes, the church is gone. There will be a global economic crash. The world is desperate to resolve its differences. The Antichrist will do just that at the start of the tribulation. Seven for a week is talking about 7 years. And that treaty will be the treaty that starts the tribulation period. Many will believe that the Antichrist is the Messiah. He is, in fact, a false Messiah. He comes as a man of peace, but he is a monster. He will be a wolf in sheep's clothing that will make a covenant with many. Covenant with many will include the Jewish people, the Palestinians, and the Roman Catholic Church. First, I believe he will present a 7-year peace treaty that will allow the Jewish people to build the third temple, Solomon's temple, on the Temple Mount. That alone will cause the Jewish people to have hysterical happiness among the religious Jews. Second, I believe the 7-year treaty will give the Catholic Church control over the holy sites in Jerusalem. The truth of the matter of history is that the Catholic Church has been trying to gain a sense of control of Jerusalem and the holy sites for decades. In the book, Petrus Romanus is the full story. It reads, and I quote, "A friend of Shimon Peres, the former president of Israel, claimed in an interview that in May 1993, he delivered a letter from President of Israel Peres to the Pope, promising to internationalize Jerusalem, granting the Vatican authority of the holy sites." End of quote. So the fact of history is that this has been trying to happen now for decades, and I believe it will happen then. Third, the third element of the 7-year peace accord will be between Israel and the Palestinians. And there's going to be some arm twisting here, but there will be a two-state solution, and it's guaranteed for 7 years. However, in 3.5 years, Russia is going to invade Israel and break that treaty and try to rule the world. What is the motive of Russia and Iran with other Islamic nations in attacking Israel? First is the demonic spirit of anti-Semitism. The only thing the Islamic nations hate more than each other is Israel. The two-state solution is not going to happen until the Islamic states admit in writing that Israel has the right to exist, the right to defend itself, and the right to defensible borders. That will never happen until the Antichrist comes and the rapture of the church has happened. Russia's primary concern is to plunder the wealth of Israel. That is right now gas and oil. The Wall Street Journal reports Israel's natural gas discovery off of the coast of Haifa, the largest in the world, is enough to drive the vehicles of Israel for 100 years. Listen, this is a quote. "There's enough to destabilize the economy of the Middle East in the favor of Israel." That's an awesome statement. Russia needs oil and gas to run its war machine. Oil is now so cheap, Russia can't afford to drill for it in the frozen tundra of Russia. But taking it by force from Israel is certainly meets their military objective. The third motive of Russia, Vladimir Putin has a problem. It's radical Islam. There are 20 million radical Islamics living in Russia today. Putin is going to use this compulsion they have to attack Israel and the Jewish people, to call for a jihad of his Russian Islamics to join Iran and the other radical Islamic nations in this invasion of Israel. God is in heaven saying, "Come here. Come here. Get, come on, come on. As soon as you touch the soil of this covenant land, you're God." I love this story. The mystery that I've been trying to resolve for 50 years, I discovered while doing extensive research for this sermon series. The mystery was, how did Russia, way off in the far north, become an anti-Semitic nation? Israel is way down here, and here they are up here beyond the Black Sea. So, a Jewish scholar by the name of Raphael Eisenberg reveals this amazing historical fact dealing with Rome and Russia in history. Listen. Eisenberg writes, quote, "The kingdom of evil and apostasy is none other than the communist of Russia, whose desire is to rule the world is obvious. They are descendants of the notorious Roman Empire, which our sages predicted will cover the entire world before Messiah comes." And he's right, because the rule of the Antichrist is going to cover the earth. It is known that the original Roman Empire separated into two branches, the Western branch and the Eastern branch. Listen, after this division, the daughter of the Roman Empire in Constantinople married the Russian emperor. Remember, Rome hates the Jewish people. Rome crucified the Son of God. That woman carried that evil seed of anti-Semitism by marriage to Russia. And that seed grew in the leadership of Russia. It expanded to the people. It produced the protocols of the learned elders of Zion and the reason hundreds of thousands of Jewish people died. The four kings, Russia, Egypt, the European Union, and China, have two things in common. Again, to destroy the Jewish people and to rule the world. God says, I will bless those who bless you, and I will curse those who curse you. Egypt persecuted the Jewish people, and God killed the firstborn child in every family that did not have lamb's blood over the door. He destroyed their economy in a week. Their cattle were dead in the field. Their locusts ate the crops. God crushed their military by drowning Pharaoh, the most powerful man, turned into fish food in about 2 minutes. Where are the Babylonians? They're gone. Where are the Persians? They're gone. Where are the Greeks? They're gone. Where are the Romans? They're gone. Where are those goose-stepping lunatic Nazis that followed a living devil named Adolf Hitler? They're gone, buried in the boneyard of history, and good riddance. In closing, when is this going to happen? Ezekiel 38:8, in the latter years. Say that with me, in the latter years. In the latter years means at the end of the dispensation of grace. Daniel says in Daniel 12:4, God speaking to Daniel, Daniel, shut up the words of the book and seal it until the time of the end. That's right now. When knowledge will be greatly increased. Greatly increased means a knowledge explosion. God said through Daniel, when there's a generation that has a knowledge explosion, that generation is going to see the coming of the King. We are that nation. From the gates of Eden to 1900, transportation was the same. People rode horses, wagons. Then came the cars, then came the planes, jets. We have had that explosion. Medicine was about the same. And now we have so increased in medicine over the past 100 years, we've had to redefine death because we can keep people alive with medicines and stimulants. Communication was about the same. And then came the telegraph, and then the telephone, and then the television. And the telewoman. When is it coming? In the latter days, when Israel goes home. 1948. When is it coming? In the latter days, when Jerusalem is reconnected to Israel. 1967. When is it going to happen? In the latter years, when I show you signs in the heavens and the sun refuses to shine, the eclipse, and you have the four blood moons. I'm screaming, I'm coming. In the latter years, when I put my hook in Russia's jaw and I drag them into the Middle East, that shocking thing happened. September the 11th, 2015. It happened. The next thing we're going to hear is the trump of God. The dead in Christ are going to arise. We which are alive and remain shall be caught up to be with the Lord in the air. Pray up, pack up, look up. We're going up. When you see these things, lift up your head and rejoice. Your redemption draweth nigh. Give him praise in the house of God. How many of you in this room say, Pastor, I have people in my family that are not ready for the coming of Jesus Christ? Can I see your hand? Put your hands down. How many of you in this room watching by television you're not ready for the coming of Jesus Christ. You've just never made preparation to do so. But you'd like to do that today. Let me see your hand right where you are. God bless you. God bless you. In the balcony. Thank you. God bless you. You're watching by television. You can pray this prayer. And I want you to pray this prayer with me, because God is listening. God is recording it. Better still, God's going to answer it. Pray this prayer. Heavenly Father, in the name of the Lord Jesus, I ask you for the relatives that I have that are not ready to meet you. I ask you, Heavenly Father, that your Holy Spirit would come and convict them of sin and bring them to the cross, that they may have eternal salvation. I ask you, Heavenly Father, to forgive me of all of my sin. Cleanse me from all unrighteousness. So that I will be ready. When the King of Kings and the Lord of Lords comes. Soon and very soon.
2: Soon and very soon.
0: Amen. We're thankful that you've joined us.

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As always, you are encouraged to search the Word of God for yourself and heed only what is confirmed by Holy Spirit. Now, let's join in the session already in progress.

Get your Bibles, if you would, and join me in the Gospel of St. John, chapter number 8, verse 1 through 11. Pay attention to that, 1 through 11. The Gospel of St. John, chapter 8, chapter 1, verses 1 through 11. And when you have it, stand on your feet as we read from the Word of God. Glory to God. Everyone standing. If you're not incapacitated, thank you, Jesus. Isn't it a blessing to be able to stand? Yeah. Glory to God. Yeah, that's good. Yeah. Even if your feet are sore, stand up. Thank you, Jesus. Ain't nobody ever died from a corn. I had some made me think I was going to die. Ooh, hallelujah. Watch the continuity of this story closely. It is only given to us once. It is not discussed in Matthew, Mark, or Luke. John takes us into this traumatic moment, this episode that only becomes real if you put yourself in the place of the character. If you stand outside of the text and watch it like a voyeur watching a film, then you can remain detached and uninvolved. But if you become the character, this is one of the most traumatic, humiliating moments in Scripture for an individual to face in a crowd. So much has been said about Will Smith and Chris Rock, but most of it is only said because it happened in a crowd. When people get to see our humanity, they get to have an opinion about our humanity. And our opinions can be weapons. We can be cruel and we can be vicious and we can be mean because it's not us. But I did an interview yesterday and I told the reporter, I said, if somebody followed all of us around with a camera, we would shut up. Because all of us have had those moments. They didn't get printed in the paper. They weren't on the 6 o'clock news. They weren't on TMZ. But we have all had those moments that we have not been our best selves. And to display your worst self in front of people can be humiliating. I have never read a bad resume. I quit my job. I'm unstable. I'm a liar. I can't get along with anybody, but I need a job. No, we always present ourselves as flawless and perfect, and then you hire them and you get the reality. You don't hear what I'm saying. This is real. This is real about humanity. It's real about life. It's real about the struggle between the spirit and the flesh. It's real about what crowds can do when your future is turned over to men. It is a dangerous thing. Jesus went unto the Mount of Olives. And early in the morning, he came again into the temple. And all the people came, and all the people came, and all the people came unto him. And he sat down and taught them. And the scribes and the Pharisees, oh, they're always around, brought unto him a woman taken in adultery. Bear in mind, this is a crowd. And the scribes and the Pharisees brought unto him a woman taken in adultery. Amen. Not suspected of it, not accused of it, not allegedly. They snatched her in the act of adultery. And when they had set her in the midst, they say unto him, Master, this woman was taken in adultery in the very act. We caught her red-handed. Now Moses in the law commanded us that such should be stoned. But what sayest thou? This they said, tempting him that they might have to accuse him.
But Jesus stooped down and with his finger wrote on the ground as though he heard them not. You know God is an actor. So when they continued asking him, they kept on relentlessly. He lifted up himself and said unto them, go ahead. He that is without sin among you, let him first cast a stone at her. And again, he stooped down and wrote on the ground. And they which heard it, being convicted by their own consciousness, went out one by one. Beginning at the eldest, the old folks left first. Even unto the last. See, when you get older, you know, well, I'm not going to. And Jesus was left alone. And Jesus was left alone. Leave me alone. Leave me alone. Lord Jesus was left alone. And the woman standing in the midst. When Jesus lifted up himself. So he must have stayed bent while they were leaving. Never said another word to them. Just planted a seed that woke up their consciousness. Jesus lifted up himself and saw none but the woman. He said unto her, woman, where are those thine accusers? Have no man condemned thee? She said, no man, Lord. And Jesus said unto her, neither do I condemn thee. Go and sin no more. Can you say amen? I want to use a one word subject for this message, and the word is caught. Have you ever been caught? The word is caught. Somebody shout caught. Spirit of the living God, fall fresh on us now as we endeavor to extrapolate from the text those things that you have commissioned unto us. We thank you for your power. We thank you for your anointing. We thank you for your glory. We thank you for your unction. We thank you for being the God who intervenes when all hell breaks loose. Minister to the needs of your people, great God that you are. In Jesus' name we pray, amen. You may be seated in the presence of God. This question arises whenever we are caught in a compromising situation. Are you sorry that you did it? Have you ever heard that? Or are you truly sorry for the illicit act? Or are you really sorry that you got caught? Now, it implies that there's a choice. That either you are sorry because you did it or that you're sorry that you got caught. Often this is a false choice. One feeling is not mutually exclusive from the other. In reality, I mean, it is possible to be sorry that you did it and sorry that you got caught. Sorry that you allowed yourself to yield to your foolish fleshly side, and sorry that it ended in such a debacle. You can be sorry for both. Now, in fairness, you can be sorry for neither. There are some people that aren't sorry about anything. They're not sorry that they did it. They're not sorry that they got caught. But there are some that are sorry for everything. In fact, it is possible to be sorry that you allowed your impaired judgment to create the situation, and also be sorry that your secret sin has been exposed, leaving your sin not just in the hands of God where it belongs, but in the hands of men. David said, I would rather fall into the hands of God than to fall into the hands of men. And it seems like a strange statement for David to make, that he would rather fall into the hands of God, because God has all power, and because God is holy, and because God is pure, and because God has given us the laws, and God has given us the commandments and the mandates. And the Pharisees are quoting out of the word of God what God has said concerning the law. And still, David said, I would rather fall into the hands of God, not because of his laws, but because of his character.
His character then can often supersede his commandment. That is to say, he can be merciful to whom he will be merciful. He can be gracious to whom he can be gracious. The truth of the matter, you missed a shouting moment, because everybody in here is in here because God overlooked some iniquity in your life to be here. You shouldn't leave me out here by myself when you know. When you know you're online and you know and you know and you know that the goodness of God we just got through singing about was not the goodness of you. If God had dealt with us according to our sins, we would have all been destroyed. So our backup logic then defaults to God expose your sin to teach you a lesson. That's the other comment we get. God expose your sin to teach you a lesson. Now, certainly this is possible. There are times that according to Romans 6 and 1, that God gets tired of our continuous habit of sin. You just wear God out. Romans 6 and 1 says, shall we continue in sin that grace may abound? God forbid. How can we that are dead to sin continue therein? And today nobody talks about sin. So sin can drape itself in church clothes and finery and point its fingers at other people without accusation, because the church has muted its voice about sin, lest conviction come too close to home. But you don't get taller by lowering the ruler. The standard is what it is. And if anything, you have to be willing to say, I fell short of it, not that I lowered it. Today we have arranged our theology to fit our predicament. It's quiet now. What we believe about God has been tailor-made to fit our reality, when in fact God is God and he always will be God and he will never change. It is not within our power to bring God down to our dysfunction. It is God that calls us up to rise up to his requirement. It is what it is. The culture may change. The society may change. The times may change, but it is what it is. We have been warned and then ignored the warning. We have been nudged and ignored being nudged. He has whispered to us, you're going too far. You're getting out of line. You need to get yourself together. And yet we ignore it because we hear God when we want to. When you tell the church to praise God, the whole church will blow up. When you ask the church to give, people will start looking the other way. We hear God when we want to hear God, and we think that God is a God of our convenience, but God is still God. There are many times that God's judgment is not so much to destroy us. Eventually, worse than destroying us, God will give us over to ourselves. What the Bible says is a reprobate mind, to have your conscience seared with a hot iron, to get to the point that wrong doesn't feel wrong. And so we're living in a day that we call wrong right, and we call right wrong. And instead of having to defend your wrongness, now you often have to defend your rightness, because if you say what is right, it's now wrong. And if you say what is wrong, it's now right. And y'all don't hear what I'm saying to you. This, however, is not an example of either situation. It is not about God being weary of this woman's hardened heart, her rebellious disposition. It is not about God bringing her to an open shame and humiliating her because of the rapidity of her obnoxious behavior. It is not that this woman is even a prominent woman. She has written no books of the Bible.
She is not said to be a leader or a teacher or exalted herself above measure. She is not even given a name. She is referred to as a woman caught. I wish I could ask if there are any women in here that's ever been caught. The woman caught. The woman caught. Maybe it wasn't adultery, but caught with the IRS about your taxes. Or caught going too far in how you handle your children. Or caught cussing out your husband's. Or caught yelling. She is the woman caught in the act. To be caught in the act is a grievous thing. Not just for a woman, for anybody to be caught is a painful thing. The feeling of being trapped alone is a painful thing. Psychologists teach us that the most humiliating trauma is public trauma. All of us have gone through private trauma, trauma that stayed in the house. Most of us from my generation was raised in a generation that taught us what goes on in this house stays in this house. Because whatever it was, they wanted to close it in within a range that they could reach it and handle it before it was left to the court of public opinion. Because when it gets in the courts of public opinion, there is no end to the ridicule you can receive when trouble goes public. Caught. Have you ever been caught? I started to tell a story on myself. I'm still trying to decide whether to do it or not. I was a young man in the grocery store, and they had a family pack of pork chops. And I don't know why. I can't explain why. I'd like to say I was starving and broke or something, but I wasn't that broke. But it was I just decided to take the pork chops. I didn't know that the mirror overhead allowed the manager. Y'all don't want me to pastor no more. See, that's, I'm sorry. So the manager caught me. And when I realized that he caught me, it was either fight or flight. And I couldn't choose between fight or flight, so I did both of them. I hit him with the pork chops. As hard as I could with both hands, I hit him with the pork chops till I knocked him over in the floor, and then I ran. I'm this travel gonna tell you, but I just brought in a moment of weakness, I just decided to confess. I ran because I had delayed him with the hit. But if he caught up with me, I would be caught. And I didn't want to go home and tell mama that I had been caught. Come to think of it, I don't know if I ever told mama about this. I just thought about that. I'm almost 65 years old and she dead. Well, mom, if you're listening. To be caught was terrifying. So I ran like I have never ran in my life. And because I was so young and he was so old, I knew he couldn't catch me. And I ran away. And just because I didn't get caught doesn't mean I was innocent. So when I go into the prison ministry, I don't go into the prison ministry with my nose up in the air. But for the grace of God and some heavy 1.5-inch thick pork chops, I would have been locked up too. But the pork chops were thick enough to hold him long enough that I didn't end up in cell block B. And I don't even know why I did it. I can't even justify why I did it, except for the fact I was around people who were doing it.
And when you get around people who are acting out in certain ways, in order to be accepted as really being one of them and being the clique and in the club, I wanted them, they dared me. I wanted to show them I got just as much courage as you do. So I stole the pork chops. Still didn't get to eat them because I had to drop them so I could run. Human depravity escapes no one. It reaches everybody. It reaches every level. But imagine with me, if you have ever been caught wrong, if the IRS has ever caught you, if the boss has ever been there at the door when you came in at 10 o'clock and you were due at 8, you know how your heart begins to race in your chest because you've been caught. Anytime you get caught doing anything that is perceived to be wrong, there's a certain amount of anxiety involved in it. But in this particular case today, this is magnified to an extreme degree because one moment she is in the embrace of her lover, loving her and loving him. And there they are intertwined in the embrace of the most ultimate expression of intimacy, enjoying their debauchery amongst themselves, caught up in the bliss of their intimacy. And then she was snatched from the euphoric feeling of sexuality to the degradation of being disheveled, nude, and captured. And if captured were not enough, she has to bring herself out of the stimulation of that intimacy, only to run into the terror, yanked from one thing into another with no preparation, no warning, no chance to get ready, no chance to make an excuse, no plea. She's just, have you ever had life yank you? I didn't expect to get many amens because I know you can't blow your cover because it's important to you that you protect your image. But there are many people in this room that have had to flee out of a window or run out of a door or run down the back steps or delete a text or hide a memo or, oh, no, not you. You too holy, but I'm talking about that one over there, that one over there in the balcony where ain't nobody sitting. That's who I'm talking about, those invisible people. There are many people who know the terror, the emotional trauma that comes on you when you are caught, especially when you know you've been a fool. And you brought it on yourself. And whenever you are caught, you don't get into a police car feeling cool and comfortable. You don't get handcuffed feeling good about yourself. Your heart is racing. Your pulse is racing. Your mind is beating you up. And you wonder, will I ever get out of this? Especially when you understand that they have not only caught you, but caught you nude. At least let me get dressed. At least let me cover up. Even though I've been exposed, if I have on cover, I don't feel as exposed as I am exposed when I'm exposed and exposed. Imagine what this woman feels like in this moment. Imagine now, it is just according to the law that they catch her. But notice the injustice that they only caught her. See, when it comes to men, we can be right and still be wrong. It is wrong that what she did, but it is an absolute fact that she couldn't do that by herself. But they caught the woman in the act of adultery.
She has to suffer the injustice that they let the man have a pass. And they brought the woman to open shame and tossed her out in front of a crowd and told her story without allowing her to speak for herself. It's a terrible thing when you believe what you read about somebody without hearing the extenuating circumstances that created the dilemma. We live in a society now that people make a living out of catching you wrong. And it's not hard to catch you wrong. It's hard to catch you wrong in church. But if I follow you around long enough, if I bug your house and put cameras in your house, I tell you, it wouldn't be so much dancing going on if we started playing videos of moments in your life. Oh, I know some of you got too old now. We can follow you around. It's cool. But if we go back far enough, Bill Cosby, if we go back far enough, if we go back far enough, there's not a person in this room that hasn't lived through a scene that if it showed up on the screen, you'd want to. Because you don't want me to see you in the light of your worst moments. You want me to see you in the light of your best moments. What do you do when your worst moments go public? When your most private, vulnerable human proclivities are exposed for public scrutiny and everybody's got an opinion about yours. I told you he wasn't no good. I never did believe he was any good. I knew it all the time. And everybody was running. I thought it was, I told you not to marry him. I told you he was a dog. All of them is dogs, girls. All of them are dogs. All of them dogs. All men are dogs. Excuse me, who was they cheating with? It is true we are living, when we're living in the scriptures, we're living in a misogynic society that tends to have a sliding scale of justice, one for the man and one for the woman. But we are also living in a society today where it has become popular to ridicule the man and let the woman go free. In fact, you can sleep with the man and testify against him as a victim. And I keep wondering, how do you get to be the victim? Oh, they ain't saying much now, Jesus. I'm not talking about rape. I'm not talking about rape. I'm not talking about abuse. I'm not talking about trauma. I'm talking about stuff you willingly did and then changed your mind about it and decided to play victim. And you saw Me Too and you wrote Me Too. When you know you instigated the situation and then tried to benefit from it. Justice left to men is often unjust. Because depending upon where we are in our sociological evolution, what we call right at one moment, we lock you up for at another. My grandmother got married when she was somewhere between 13 and 15 years old, and it was right. The same thing today is wrong. I noticed that Congress is considering legalizing marijuana. Okay, but what about all the brothers and sisters that are locked up in jail right now for smoking a joint? When you change the law, does that exonerate the person?
We still have people in jail for laws that have now changed. And they're still caught. There she is. Her hair is all over her head. Her makeup is smeared. She's lost an earring. She's trembling with fear. Tears are running down her face. She's humiliated and disgraced. She is traumatized in a way for which it will take years, if ever, for her to recover from the humiliation. She can't go in the grocery store anymore without people saying, yeah, that's her. That's the one right over there, right over there. Right over there, looking, got the nerve to be looking for some green beans. I wish she would come in here. You know how we do when we get some dirt on people. Whenever we see them, we won't let them grow beyond what we. So she is put in a place where the rest of her life, she has to build the inner fortitude to live with the whispers of men. But that is not the immediate problem. The immediate problem is, according to the law, she was to be stoned. Can you imagine? This woman went from being kissed to being stoned. From being loved to being hated. That's the way life is. One moment you're feeling one thing, and one text, one phone call, one statement, one picture, one moment, one quote, one mic left on, and all of a sudden you're in crisis mode. Is there anybody in here who has ever been in crisis mode? You don't even have to say what it was about. But if you've ever been in crisis mode, stand up and clap your hands.

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Oh, you ain't never prayed that prayer. Let me talk to the real people. Lord, if you just get me out of this, I'll never. We don't know whether the woman was married or the man was married, but one of them were married in order for it to be adultery. Let me just use my imagination. What does she say to her daughter? What does she say to her son? How do you tell your mother? Will I live to make amends? And everybody in the crowd got their rocks. Isn't it amazing how quickly we will get our rocks? And you say, oh, Bishop, get out of here, Bishop. Come on now, Bishop, we don't stone no more. Twitter is a rock. The comment sections at the bottom of an article is a rock. A rock that does damage, because when you are in crisis mode, you have a tendency to read the comments looking to evaluate the damage. But being hit by the rocks of people who are just as guilty about something as you are, but because they have not been caught, they join the lynch mob and begin to attack you, when in reality, this is not about a crime, it's about a sin. And there is none of us that can say we have no sin. No, not one. And yet you got sinners ready to stone a sinner. They're stoning her in the midst of the knowledge of their own guilt. It is barbaric. It is terrible. It is traumatic. It is disturbing. And I would think that it was ancient had I not been to a particular country where the president of that country told me that in their culture, if a young girl loses her virginity before she gets married, they throw her in a well. And there are people today that they love you till they get something on you. And if they get anything on you, whether they saw it or not, if they just heard about it, see, the crowd didn't see her. The crowd didn't catch her. The Pharisees caught her. But the people who stoned her were ready to stone her over what they heard about her. Have you ever had anybody stone you over a rumor? It is interesting, as we become more civilized, our ways of responding to crime and sin has evolved. In the early days, they would bring you before the guillotine and shoot you in front of a firing squad. Earlier still, they stoned you, which means you died rock by rock.
they stoned the Apostle Paul. That means that Paul was only guilty of preaching. People stone you because they disagree with you. Or bring you before a guillotine and a firing squad because of the uniform you wear or the skin you're in. And you didn't get to pick the skin you're in. And later, we started hanging people. And if we caught you wrong, we would try you right there on the spot. No jury, no judge, no laws. We just hang you. And it is just in the last month or so that lynching has become a crime. Can you believe that we have been to the moon and lynching was still not a crime? Can you believe that we've got phones that operate like computers, but lynching was still a crime? Do you see how far behind law is on life? I could quote several laws that are on books in certain states that are reprehensible. Like looking at a woman, especially a white woman, caused Emmett Till to be killed. I'm talking about when justice falls into the hands of wicked men. You could die for something that the woman who accused him on her deathbed said, "I was just joking. And I believe he was 13. 13-year-old boy is now dead over a lie." The danger thing about taking a life is that you can't give it back if you find out you were wrong. They were going to kill this woman. And we've gotten better now. We went from hanging people to the electric chair so you could fry. And then we decided we would be a little bit more humane and put you in the gas chamber so you could choke. And now, in most places, we inject you with serum if you get caught. So that means whether you do anything or not, you live your life with the looming, hovering possibility that you could be caught. And that is stress in and of itself. I belabor the point because I want you to understand that stress doesn't always come from what you did. Stress comes from what is possible. Anxiety is to worry about something that has not happened. Anxiety not only affects you psychologically, it affects you physiologically, so that your body goes out of whack. Your immune system goes down. You are prone to more diseases. You can get more infections just because of what is possible to happen to you if you get caught. All of that is alive in this text. And they've already picked out their rocks. And it is almost the kind of feeling, the kind of exuberance that comes from mob mentalities. I don't have it in my head right now, but there's a term how we will act in a mob in a way that we would never act as an individual. We will burn and loot and kill and shoot and climb and destroy because everybody else is doing it.
We will climb up the walls of the White House. We will do all kinds of stuff. We will burn down stores that we would never do as an individual. But in a mob mentality takes over a room and people start doing things because it is part of the mob. And it is true of church. There are people that only praise God because other people are praising God. They would never praise God alone. But when they see other people praising God, they praise God. And there are people who do not praise God because the person sitting next to them is standing there like a mummy and you're afraid of being rejected by them. So even though God is nudging you to your feet for a praise, you won't give God a praise because you don't see anybody else giving God a praise. And the mob is sitting on the move of the Holy Ghost. That is what is happening. Glory to God. But look at somebody and say, I ain't gonna let you worry me. That's not good English, but it's a good attitude. I'm not gonna let you worry me. You can sit there with your nose in your hair and your legs crossed and act important, but if I get ready to praise him, I'm gonna praise him. If I get ready to lift him up, I'm gonna lift him up. If I get ready to clap my hand, I'm gonna clap my hand. I don't care if you can't see around me. I don't care if I make you nervous. I don't care if I get on your nerve. You can move if you wanna move, but you can't stop me from praising God. I'm not gonna let you mob me into not praising God. He's been too good. He's been too good. Type it on the line. He's been too good. I gotta praise him. I gotta praise him. I must praise him. I will praise him. I shall praise him. If mama don't praise him, if daddy don't praise him, if sister don't praise him, if brother don't praise him, if the preacher don't praise him, if the choir don't praise him, if the drummer don't praise him, I want to see some people that are independent enough to resist the temptation of the mob. Woo, glory to God. I feel the Holy Ghost coming in this place. I feel the Holy Ghost coming in this place. One of the things that I enjoyed the most about our International Leadership Summit, I didn't know how it was going to work. I had CEOs and billionaires in the room with church folks and saints and elders and bishops and archbishops. But when the Holy Ghost hit that place, you couldn't tell the billionaire from the pauper. Everybody was laid out. Everybody was crying. Everybody was crawling across. Because when the Lord gets ready, you got to move. You may be high, you may be low, but when the Lord gets ready, Yeah. I feel some independent people in this room. I feel the spirit of independence in this room. I run if I want to run. I can't help it that you don't run. If I'm a runner, I'm a run. If I'm a clapper, I'm a clap. If I'm a leaper, I'm a leap. Because I'm not going to let you intimidate me with your funny looking stares from doing what I do like I do when I do it. Because can't nobody do what I do like I do when I do it. Because I'm a person, I'm an individual. I'll stand by myself. Shout yes, somebody. Sit down, I want to go deeper. They brought the woman to Jesus. The Pharisees and the Sadducees brought her to Jesus to tempt him. Wait a minute. You thought when I said caught, I was talking about her. But I wasn't talking about her being caught. She was just the bait.
This text is not in the Bible about catching a woman in adultery. This text is in the Bible because they used the woman to try to catch Jesus. It is not really her sin that is on trial. It is his wisdom. If he said, don't stone her, he would have spoken against the law. If he said, stone her, he would have defeated his purpose for coming. He didn't come to stone the sinner. He came to save the sinner. He didn't come to annihilate the sinner. He came that the sinner might have life and have life more abundantly. It's not the woman that they're trying to catch. It's Jesus that they're trying to get caught. The enemy is only interested in your human struggle because he wants to use you as clickbait. They weren't fishing for the woman. They were fishing for Jesus. They caught the woman like you catch worms to go fishing. She was the bait. And they asked Jesus, what sayest thou? Am I in the word of God? What sayest thou? Because we gave you the bait. And the bait is laying on the floor trembling. And the rocks are in the hands of the crowd. Do you let us stone her and honor Moses? Or do you discredit Moses whom God sent? See, the whole Bible is built, and the Bible stories begin with Satan's desire to catch God in a trap. That's how sin entered into the world in the first place. Satan didn't care nothing about no forbidden fruit. Satan didn't care nothing about no apples. Satan don't care nothing about your behavior. He's just trying to put God into a position because God hates sin and God loves man. And as long as they're divided, God has no conflict. But when you put what God hates into what God loves, now God is in a problem because hell is trying to catch him. That's how the book starts. Touch three people and say, don't be the bait, don't be the bait, don't be the bait. I know you're human, but don't be the bait. I know you're lonely, but don't be the bait. I know you get weak, but don't be the bait. Don't be the bait, don't be the bait, don't be the bait, don't be the bait, don't be the bait, don't be the bait, don't be the bait, don't be the bait, don't be the bait, don't be the bait, because it's not about your ex-husband, it's not about your wife, it's not about your children. The hell is trying to find something that they can use on God to put God into a dilemma. Lest God save what he hates, or God kills what

Can I teach this word of God? They said, what do you say? He said, oh, so you're going to use old tricks? I'm going to use old answers. And he stooped down in the dirt. When we first met God, he was playing in the dirt. The first time we see God, he is playing in the dirt, shaping man from the dust of the earth, breathing into him the breath of lives. And so since Satan wanted to take it back to the first fight, Jesus stooped down and started playing in the dirt again. And all of this is acting out in front of you, boomeranging, mirroring what happened in the book of Genesis. Guilty man, glorious God, and the glorious creator of the universe, the CEO of heaven, the executive of the angels, the head magistrate of the celestial, stoop down. That's what the incarnation is all about. When God came in the form of Jesus, it was God stooping down. The Bible said he poured out of himself his glory and his honor, and he came down to his lowest common denominator, that through his poverty we might be made rich. He stooped down and acted, because God is an actor, as if he did not hear them. How do you get that God is an actor? God is always acting. He is like as a mighty rushing wind. He appeared like cloven tongues of fire. Oh, y'all don't hear what I'm saying. On the road to Emmaus, he made as if he would go further. God is always acting. Sometimes God will act to see your reaction. Jesus acted like he was going to keep on walking to see if they would invite him to come in. God is always acting. He acted like he was going to pass by the woman with the issue of blood to see if she had enough faith to chase him. I wish I had some God chasers in this room. You're not going to walk past me and not give me what I want this Sunday morning. If I have to crawl through all of the dignitaries, I'm going to touch the hem of this garment. Somebody give him 30 seconds of crazy praise.

Here is the dilemma. Sit down, I'm gonna go further. Can I go further? Here is the dilemma in the text. The text is written in transition. Even though it is divided in your Bible as the New Testament, it actually occurs under the Old Testament. Because the book of Hebrews says that the testament is not in force until the testator dies. So Jesus couldn't operate upon the New Testament theology because it occurred upon the Old Testament law. And they were trying to get him to break the law when he came to fulfill the law, not break the law. If he broke the law, he wouldn't be the righteous lamb that was slain for our sins, because they would have ought against him, and they sought to catch him. So he's stooped down. I feel like preaching now. He stooped down on the ground as if he did not hear them. How can a God who knows your thoughts afar off not hear your words close up? Now, there are two people on the ground. The woman is already on the ground. And when Jesus stooped down on the ground, he came down to her level. He knew she couldn't come up, so he went down. That's why I'm praising him today, because when I could never come up to his standard, he came down.

to where I was. He said, if you're gonna be on the ground, baby, you ain't gonna be on the ground by yourself. I'm gonna stoop down on the ground where you are. I would rather be on the level of the adulterer than be on the level of the rock thrower. And so Jesus stooped down, and now we got two people. On the ground. And like Christ being on the cross, he exercises the power of silence. Silence is powerful. You ain't got to answer every question. You have not got to absolve every curious bystander. Stop making it your mission to change the mind of your accuser. Jesus did the same thing on Calvary when he got ready to go to the cross. He answered them not a word. Sometimes your greatest strength is in your ability to shut up. You don't have to get them told. You don't have to get them straight. You don't have to get even. You don't have to respond to everything they say. Sometimes you just don't say nothing at all. I was reading through the comments for, we were talking about next year's ILS is going to be in Orlando, and we've got about 24, I think 48 hours, you can get a reduced rate on next year's registration. And down in the comments, somebody was saying, when are you coming to Boston? And I explained to them, this is not a regional meeting that travels from city to city. It's an international annual meeting that happens once a year. We would love to have you come. I went on a little further, but I was losing patience when I saw somebody from Miami say, when are you coming to Miami? Now, maybe you don't know much about Florida, but the distance between Miami and Orlando is close enough that if you had any real hunger, you could get in your car and drive down the road to Orlando. But because you're so lazy and you don't value God enough to go out of your way to get it, I decided to act like I didn't read it, so I didn't answer it at all. So if you are streaming on, the reason I didn't answer is because the Bible said, avoid foolish and unlearned questions, for they do gender strife. So I made as if I didn't see it. I can't tell you how many times I asked my mother a question and she said nothing at all. And I pressed the issue and all she can do is look up and say, I heard you. Which was her way of saying that was stupid. So Jesus acted as if he didn't hear them, which was his way of saying that was stupid. But they pressed it, and they pressed it. And people will press you and press you and press you. And you're trying to be nice, and you're trying to be Christian, and you're trying to be loving, and you're trying to act like the Bible tells you, you have to act. It ain't you, you acted. Because if you came out of your acts and gave them you, you would pull your earrings off your ears and shake your head down and say, girl. Or pull your jacket off and say, you want some of that? Yeah. But you gotta act. You gotta act right even when you don't feel right. You gotta act nice even when you don't feel nice, because I'm trying to let this mind be in me, which was also in Christ Jesus, but there's a war going on in my mind. One part of my mind is quoting scriptures, and the other part of my mind is cussing you out. And so I'm not gonna say nothing, because I don't know which one of these wonder twins is gonna leap out of my lips. So y'all ain't gonna let me preach in here. I need some real people this morning. I don't want to talk to no church people. I need some real people in this room. I need some real people in this room.
And then Jesus stood up. Watch this. And they thought they had caught him. But Jesus used the greatest weapon you can use against an enemy. And I am going to give it to you. And I want you to write it online. I want you to remember this. I want you to keep it in your head. The greatest weapon you can use on an enemy is wisdom. It's not knowledge, it's wisdom. Jesus said, okay, stoner. Just he that is without fault, cast the first stone. Now there's a crowd around this woman. And then he got back down on the ground with her. Thank you, Lord. I want to thank you. I want to thank him. I want to thank him. Anybody want to thank him? Anybody want to thank him? Thank you, Lord. Thank you, Lord. Thank you, Lord. Thank you, Lord. Thank you, Lord. Thank you, Lord. Thank you, Lord, for coming down where I'm at. Thank you that if I'm going to be humiliated, you're going to sit in the humiliation with me. If I'm going to be in pain, you sat in the pain with me. If I'm going to be weeping at the tomb of Lazarus, you're going to come in and weep with me. Why did Jesus cry at the death of Lazarus when he already knew he was going to wake him up? Because we have a God who will have koinonia with you, fellowship with you, when you are in pain. And I want to say to every person who's in pain, who's in humiliation, who's in struggle, who's in agony, if everybody's standing above you ready to stone you, look for Jesus to be sitting down in the dirt with you. Look at somebody and say, I'm not by myself. I don't know how this is going to turn out, but I'm not by myself. My heart is racing, but I'm not by myself. I've lost all the color out of my skin, but I'm not by myself. I'm biting my fingernails, but I'm not by myself. I'm in grief over my mother, but I'm not by myself. I lost my child, but I'm not by myself. Because when I'm down on the ground, so is he. Thank you, Lord, for not leaving me by myself. Thank you, Lord, because you said, lo, I am with you always. Thank you, Lord, for being with me. Anybody can be with you when you're on the mountaintop, but I need a God that will be with me when I'm in the valley. I need a God who will get down in the dungeon with me. I need a God that will go into the jail cell with me. I need a God who will go in a courtroom with me. I need a God that will go in the hospital with me. I know his visiting hours are over, but you can't stop him from being in the hospital with me. I have a God that will go into the emergency room. I have a God that'll go in the operating room. I have a God that'll go into the courtroom. I have a God that'll go into the welfare office. I don't have to face it by myself. I have a God that'll go in the divorce court with me. I have a God that'll go into counseling with me. I have a God that'll go into therapy with me. He got down where she was. Now, when he asked him, he that is without fault, cast the first stone. It only left one person eligible to stone her. Watch this. He never said another word. He never looked up again. He went back to playing in the dirt. You don't understand the power of this. This is Satan trying God on his turf. Because Satan is the prince and the power of the air in the earth. So he said, I couldn't defeat you in heaven. I got cast out of heaven. I couldn't defeat you in the garden. Maybe now I can defeat you in this place. And Jesus is down there writing in the dirt. I don't know what he was writing. It could have been, oh, amazing.

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Now the Bible doesn't tell me what position the woman was in, but she had to be down here like this. Because she wasn't looking up. And the Bible said he wasn't looking up. But when he stood up, he had to touch her and say, "Woman, where are your accusers?" She was waiting on the rocks. Somebody in here had been waiting on rocks. But God sent me to tell you the rocks ain't coming. Slap your neighbor and tell him the rocks ain't coming. I know you've been worried about the rocks, but the rocks ain't coming. I know you saw the rocks in their hands, but the rocks ain't coming. I know you prepared yourself and covered your head, but God said, your rocks, they ain't coming. Your rocks, they will not come. Your rocks, they will not come. They meant it for evil, but they will not come. They wanted to destroy you, but they will not come. He had to tap on the shoulder. He had to tap on the shoulder. He had to tap on the shoulder. Some of you are so ready for the worst that God has to tap you on the shoulder and ask you a question. And the reason he had to ask her a question is because everybody else was gone. Watch this. The Bible said immediately they begin to drop their rocks. And then it tells you not just the what. The what is they drop their rocks. The why is they're conscious. Because everybody in here has something that if you remembered, you would shut up. And sometimes God has to do something to you to make you remember. Watch the order. The folks who are supposed to remember the least remember the best. From the eldest to the youngest. The old people thought about something. They say, "Well, it ain't that bad." Another one dropped the rocks. "Well, God is a God of second chances." Another one said, "He will have mercy on whom he will have mercy." And when the young people saw the old people dropping their rocks, they had a lot to remember. They said, "Well, I ain't gonna say nothing either, because I don't want him to tell my business and I get stoned." Because what measure you meet will be met unto you. Remember that. What judgment you give out will always come back to you. It never fails. I'm 65 years old almost, and I can never see a time that somebody who went after somebody didn't end up getting gotten. You're gonna get got. You're gonna get got. You rock me today, it's gonna be you tomorrow. That's why I don't rock nobody. I pray for everybody. You can't never say you heard me rocking nobody. Glory to God, because blessed are the merciful, for they shall obtain mercy. If you want mercy, you gotta learn how to give mercy. Glory to God. I'm scared of judgmental people. I'm scared not of you, I'm scared for you.
Because whatever you send out against me, Harpo, oh, let me get Bible. Do unto others as you would have them do unto you. It's going to come back to you, baby. It's going to come back to you, boy. Brother, it's going to come back to you. It's going to come back to you. It's fun when you throw it, but it ain't fun when you receive it. So the only one left that could throw a rock was the one in whom there was no sin. He said, where are thy accusers? She looked around and said, my God, I have none, Lord. And then he says, neither do I condemn thee. Now watch this. In the Old Testament, they said if they caught you, they stone you. But in the New Testament, in Galatians 6:1, it said, brethren, if a man be overtaken in a fault, ye which are spiritual, restore such a one in the spirit of, come on, meekness. Meekness, not arrogance. Meekness, not self-righteousness. Meekness, wait a minute, remembering yourself. Remember yourself, baby. Consider yourself. And then he told her, go your way and don't be clickbait again. Go your way and learn from this how to be better. Go your way and learn not to be bait for the Pharisees to use against me. I got you out of it, doesn't mean I approved of it. I got you out of it, that don't mean I condone it. I didn't let them kill you. That doesn't mean you wasn't guilty. Learn from this. Go thy way. And sin no more. Stand to your feet. Whether you're watching online or whether you're in this building, God wouldn't have had me preach this if you didn't need to hear it. Whether you are a person living with the threat of what somebody wants to do to you. Help me, judges. What is that they call it when somebody threatens to exploit you? Exploitation. When maybe you're living under a cloud of the words of an enemy. Or maybe you're living up under the cloud of a memory. Or maybe every so often you get a threatening text or word that obliterates your peace, that sends terror through every fiber of your being. Maybe you're living your life faking a smile to hide the fear that any moment everything you have could vanish away. Satan is an accuser of the brethren. And maybe you have lived your whole life tense and bowed over. Or maybe you have lived with someone who will never let you forget what you did while they have amnesia. About what they did.
And all of your life, you're crouched over in a corner. First thing, you ain't there by yourself. Jesus is with you. Second thing, whoever's trying to stone you got a secret too. And you don't have to live your life like that. You don't have to spend the rest of your life in shame and humiliation and disgrace, even though you were wrong. You don't have to spend the rest of your life afraid to come outside or be around people or to move or to be your better self just because somebody said, I'm going to stone you if you go up. I want to minister to people who are dealing with the threat. It hadn't happened, but it's a threat hanging over your life. You're going to go bankrupt. You ain't going to never have nothing. You're not smart enough to be in that position. You don't deserve what you're asking for. You filthy, slimy thing. How dare you try to be happy? You caused somebody misery, and now you want to be happy. And the threat is hanging over your life. And no matter what you wear, what you do, or where you go, there's always somebody bringing you back to the act they caught you in. When Jesus said, the Spirit has come upon me to set the captive free. Today is your day of liberation. I am not, I cannot, and I will not condone sin. Sin is sin. But it is not incurable. It is not everlasting. It can be washed away. What can wash away my sins? Nothing but the blood of Jesus. What can make me? What can make me whole again? Put that picture back up of that woman crossed out. What can make me whole again? You see her? Your soul looks like that. And you're wondering if you can ever be whole again. Wait a minute. Your soul looks just like that. Your emotions look just like that. Your rest looks just like that. You can't sleep at night because of that. There's some antagonist, some extortionist who seeks to stone you for doing something that they are guilty of one way or another. And today, this Sunday, God doesn't want you balled up in a knot. He didn't tell her, stay in a knot. He said, go. And you haven't been able to go, and you haven't been able to enjoy, and you haven't been able to be free, and you haven't been able to be whole because you're guilty. You had a baby out of wedlock. You had an abortion. You've done some illicit things, some wrong things, some perverted things, some illegal things, some inappropriate thing that haunts you. And people don't know that you have to fake your smile every morning and say, good morning, welcome to JCPenney's. But down on the inside, you look just like that. If this position looks like your soul, about something that you did or something that was done to you. If this position looks like how you live your life, it will affect your relationships because you will always
be attracted to somebody to save you from the agony of your history. If this message is reaching out to you, Jesus did not die and shed his blood for you to stay in a crouched position waiting on the next rock to hit you. In fact, the Bible said, be anxious for nothing, but in everything by prayer and supplication, make your requests made known unto God. God says, I do not want you to be anxious. I don't want you to have anxiety. Yes, you were wrong. You were wrong as two left shoes. You're guilty as hell. I'm not trying to change your guilt. I'm not trying to rewrite the script. I'm not trying to change the Bible. But you can be guilty and not be condemned. There is therefore now no condemnation to them that are in Christ Jesus. And I want to have prayer with you as your pastor. I want to have prayer with you because I understand what it feels like to be balled up in a knot. Every time I drove past paycheck, I thought that man was going to get me. Until I made peace with him and peace with God and peace with myself, because I cannot live my whole life like that. Sitting at Thanksgiving dinner table feeling like that. Driving down 30 feeling like that. Going to college feeling like that. Trying to start a business, but inside I feel like that. Because if you feel like that, when good things come, you will self-sabotage yourself. Because if nobody else rocks you, you will rock yourself. I want to talk to some people. I want some people on this altar who have been stoning yourself. It's not that God hasn't forgiven you. It's not that people haven't forgiven you. You have not forgiven yourself. And every time anything good happens, you feel too filthy to receive it. And they're teaching you, you have a lack of faith. No, you have a lack of forgiveness. And I want you to receive forgiveness and be made whole. Anybody else, if you're coming, don't you stand there undercover and need to come and be so worried about your dadgum image that you don't have the courage to step over top of what people think and come get what you need.

And thank the Lord. Amen. God is good. Hallelujah. Hallelujah. And Obadiah, verse number 17. I'm not going to preach. I'm just going to lead you through some prayers and begin to pray for you and release deliverance. We've already had a time of praise and worship. And then the word, of course, also breaks the power of demons and devils. Demons hate worship. They hate the word. They hate the presence of God. Obadiah verse 17 says, "But upon Mount Zion shall be deliverance, and there shall be holiness, and the house of Jacob shall possess their possessions." And then in verse 21, the last verse of the book, it says, "And saviors," or deliverers, "shall come up on Mount Zion to judge the Mount of Esau, and the kingdom shall be the Lord's." We're doing a lot of teaching on Zion, and one of the characteristics of Zion is deliverance. Verse 17, it says, "Upon Mount Zion shall be deliverance." And then, of course, in verse 21, it says that saviors or deliverers shall come up on Mount Zion. So Zion is not only a place of deliverance, it is also a place of deliverers. God wants every believer to receive deliverance and also to be a deliverer. And then in verse 21, it ties in Mount Zion to the kingdom. It says the kingdom shall be the Lord's. So Zion is also a place of the kingdom, a place of authority, a place of power, a place of deliverance, and a place of deliverers. Many of you have gone through mass deliverance before. I don't think we've ever done it on a Sunday, but we're going to do it this Sunday because I wanted everyone to get a chance to get prayer. And before we do, there's some things we need to pray about. Demons will hold on to anything in your life that they can to remain. And we need to make sure that everything that the enemy would hold on to is eliminated. And we need to be able to say like Jesus, that the prince of this world comes and has nothing in me. No ground to attack, no ground to hold on to. One of the major things that I deal with in praying for people who need deliverance is that first and foremost, you must want to be delivered. You must have a desire to be delivered. You must exercise your will against the enemy. There's nothing the devil can do once you decide and you repent and decide you want to be set free. No matter how difficult your life has been, if you will make a decision now that not only will I be delivered, but deliverance will be a part of my lifestyle. Deliverance is not a one-time event. It's a part of your lifestyle. That whenever you need to be set free from something, you're willing to allow the Lord to take it away from you. And so today we're going to pray for a lot of different things and believe God for deliverance. But first, I need you to agree with me that you will receive deliverance today. And if you're not saved, if you're here today and you're backslidden or you're away from God, the first thing you need to do is you need to repent. The word repent simply means to change the way you think and to turn your life around. Make a decision. Repent and believe the gospel. The gospel is the power of God unto salvation, unto deliverance. The gospel is the good news that Jesus Christ has come. He has died. He was raised again from the dead. He rose again. He ascended. He sits on the right hand of God the Father. And that through his death and resurrection, your sins can be forgiven. And all the powers of hell can be broken off of your life. One of the major things that demons hold on to is sin. If you have sin in your life, demons will be with that sin. And so let's pray this prayer together. I want you to just bow your head and you can close your Bibles and just get ready to say these prayers with me. I'm going to share some things about unforgiveness and breaking curses. But first, we're going to deal with any sin that may be in your life. Repeat after me. Say, "Heavenly Father, I believe that Jesus Christ came and died. I believe that he became sin for me. I believe he took my sins
upon himself on the cross. And because of his blood, my sins are forgiven. I claim the blood of Jesus for cleansing from my sins and all my iniquities. Thank you, Lord, for forgiving me. I repent of anything, any way of thinking, any lifestyle that is contrary to the Word of God. I turn away from it. And I ask you, Heavenly Father, to forgive me for any sin that I've committed, knowingly or unknowingly. I repent. I ask for forgiveness, and I receive cleansing today in Jesus' name. Amen. Now, I want any woman that has had an abortion, I want you to pray this with me. And I want you to do it. We're going to do it in a way that no one has to know that you've ever done this. So let's all pray this together, even if you've never been involved in one. Say this. Say, Heavenly Father, I join my brothers and sisters in repentance for all abortion, any murder that we have committed against unborn children. In the name of Jesus, Lord, forgive our society and forgive us if we have shed innocent blood. I break the curse of murder, the curse of the vagabond, curses of murder, the curse of the vagabond, curses of guilt, shame, and condemnation.

the Lord. It shall be delivered. I call upon the name of Jesus. I believe that Jesus died on the cross for my sins. I believe that he was buried, and on the third day he rose again. I believe he ascended into heaven and sits on the right hand of God. I believe he is coming again. I confess Jesus as my Lord and Savior. I believe that Jesus is my deliverer. In the name of Jesus, I call upon you, Lord, to deliver me and set me free from any spirit in my life that is operating that is against your will. I break all ungodly soul ties that I have with any person that I've sinned with or been involved with that is not serving you. In the name of Jesus, I loose myself from every assignment of hell, every spirit of darkness. And in the name of Jesus, I tell the enemy, I belong to Jesus. You cannot stay in my life. I remind you that you are defeated. You have been spoiled. Your power has been broken. And through the Holy Ghost, I believe that today I will receive deliverance for my life. I command every hidden spirit that would hide in my life. You must be exposed. You cannot stay. I do not want you. I want to be free. I want to live holy. I want to live clean. I am saved. I am a child of God. You have no right to operate in my body, in my mind, in my soul, and in the area of my life. I renounce you. You cannot stay against my will, but you must leave. In the name of Jesus, I believe today that deliverance is the children's bread. I am a child of God. Deliverance belongs to me. I have a right to it. And by faith, I receive it today in Jesus' name. Amen. How many believe God today? Amen.

Have you walked off track? Have you ran in the right direction but maybe fallen into a pit of depression? Don't worry. God will outstretch His hand as He's doing right now. He will be with you and He won't let you stay there for a moment longer than He will allow. He knows how much your heart can bear. He's with you, and maybe we won't get all the answers until heaven. But the answer is to all our questions, Jesus is Lord and He's faithful. Jesus' blood will never fail you. Hallelujah. Today, if you admit that you have not made your life right with Jesus Christ, today is the day where you pick up the call and you get ready to run. To first stand strong in knowing that you're beautiful, you're God's child, He loves you, He'll be with you, His grace is sufficient, that all things come together for the good for those who love Him, who've been called according to His purpose. You are called, and you today, I hope, will answer. Answer the call. Not because that you think you can take the call or endure the race on your own. That's why we give God all the glory. His grace to hear the call and His grace and mercy to run the race. Lord, we thank You for Your amazing grace. We thank You, Lord, that You are God. And You know the things that we carry and we're burdened with. And we pray in Jesus' name, You would comfort us and heal us, complete us. Lord, we pray for physical miracles all across this place, but Lord, more than a physical miracle, we pray, Lord God, that our soul would be restored in Your hands and that we'd be carried until eternity. God, we just give You praise for Your word and Your faithfulness right now. God, may You touch the believers, the ones who already have a relationship with You. And if there'd be anyone who feels tired and weary, comfort them, carry them, refresh them, give them the sight of what You see for the day, the calls You want them to make, the hugs You want them to give, the people You want us to forgive. Help us to be the light in Your love. Lord, for anyone who doesn't know You yet, we ask God that today would be the day of salvation. Today would be the day that everything changes. We pray, Lord God, that if there'd be anyone who wants God to change, who wants You to change their life, that they'd call out to You today. Would you repeat this prayer after me? Say, dear Lord Jesus, come into my heart. Forgive me of my sin. I'm so sorry for them. Thank You, Jesus, for dying on the cross and raising Yourself from the grave. Thank You, God, that You promise that as I believe in You, I will also be raised. Lord, heal my heart. Change me. Fill me with Your Holy Spirit, Your peace, Your comfort, and Your joy. I want to know You more each and every day. In Jesus' name I pray. Amen.

Psalm 145, 13 through 19. The Lord is faithful in all his words and kind in all his works. The Lord upholds all who are falling and raises up all who are bowed down. The eyes of all look to you, and you give them their food in due season. You open your hand, you satisfy the desire of every living thing. The Lord is righteous in all his ways and kind in all his works. The Lord is near to all who call on him, to all who call on him in truth. He fulfills the desire of those who fear him. He also hears their cry and saves them. First Corinthians 10, verse 13. No temptation has overtaken you that is not common to man. God is faithful, and he will not let you be tempted beyond your ability. But with the temptation, he will also provide the way of escape, that you may be able to endure it. Second Peter 3, 8 through 9. But do not overlook this one fact, beloved, that with the Lord one day is as 1,000 years, and 1,000 years as one day. The Lord is not slow to fulfill his promise, as some count slowness, but is patient toward you, not wishing that any should perish, but that all should reach repentance. Matthew 28, 18 through 20. And Jesus came and said to them, "All authority in heaven and on earth has been given to me. Go therefore and make disciples of all nations, baptizing them in the name of the Father and of the Son and of the Holy Spirit, teaching them to observe all that I have commanded you. And behold, I am with you always, to the end of the age." Mark 16, 15 through 18. And he said to them, "Go into all the world and proclaim the gospel to the whole creation. Whoever believes and is baptized will be saved. But whoever does not believe will be condemned. And these signs will accompany those who believe. In my name they will cast out demons, they will speak in new tongues, they will pick up serpents with their hands, and if they drink any deadly poison, it will not hurt them. They will lay their hands on the sick, and they will recover." Second Timothy chapter 4, verse 8. "Henceforth there is laid up for me the crown of righteousness, which the Lord, the righteous judge, will award me on that day. And not only to me, but also to all who have loved his appearing." First Corinthians 6, 14. "And God raised the Lord and will also raise us up by his power." Second Corinthians 4, 14. "He who raised the Lord Jesus will raise us also with Jesus and bring us with you into his presence." James chapter 1, verse 12. "Blessed is the man who remains steadfast under trial, for when he has stood the test, he will receive the crown of life, which God has promised to those who love him." 1 Peter 4, 1 and 2. "Since therefore Christ suffered in the flesh, arm yourselves with the same way of thinking. For whoever has suffered in the flesh has ceased from sin, so as to live for the rest of the time in the flesh
no longer for human passions, but for the will of God. First John 3:1-3. See what kind of love the Father has given to us, that we should be called children of God. And so we are. The reason why the world does not know us is that it did not know Him. Beloved, we are God's children now, and what we will be has not yet appeared. But we know that when He appears, we shall be like Him, because we shall see Him as He is. And everyone who thus hopes in Him purifies himself as He is pure. Colossians chapter 3:1-4. If then you have been raised with Christ, seek the things that are above, where Christ is, seated at the right hand of God. Set your minds on things that are above, not on things that are on earth. For you have died, and your life is hidden with Christ in God. When Christ, who is your life, appears, then you also will appear with Him in glory. 2 Peter 3:13. But according to His promise, we are waiting for new heavens and a new earth in which righteousness dwells. John chapter 10:9-11. I am the door. If anyone enters by me, he will be saved and will go in and out and find pasture. The thief comes only to steal and kill and destroy. I came that they may have life and have it abundantly. I am the good shepherd. The good shepherd lays down his life for the sheep. Romans chapter 6:22-23. But now that you have been set free from sin and have become slaves of God, the fruit you get leads to sanctification, and its end, eternal life. For the wages of sin is death, but the free gift of God is eternal life in Christ Jesus our Lord. Numbers 23:19. God is not man that He should lie, or a son of man that He should change His mind. Has He said, and will He not do it? Or has He spoken, and will He not fulfill it? Psalm 121. I lift up my eyes to the hills. From where does my help come? My help comes from the Lord, who made heaven and earth. He will not let your foot be moved. He who keeps you will not slumber. Behold, He who keeps Israel will neither slumber nor sleep. The Lord is your keeper. The Lord is your shade on your right hand. The sun shall not strike you by day, nor the moon by night. The Lord will keep you from all evil. He will keep your life. The Lord will keep your going out and your coming in from this time forth and forevermore. Psalm 1:1-3. Blessed is the man who walks not in the counsel of the wicked, nor stands in the way of sinners, nor sits in the seat of scoffers. But his delight is in the law of the Lord, and on His law he meditates day and night. He is like a tree planted by streams of water, that yields its fruit in its season, and its leaf does not wither. In all that he does, he prospers.

Romans chapter 1, 16 through 17. For I am not ashamed of the gospel, for it is the power of God for salvation to everyone who believes, to the Jew first and also to the Greek. For in it the righteousness of God is revealed from faith for faith, as it is written, the righteous shall live by faith. Second Corinthians chapter 1, 3 through 5. Blessed be the God and Father of our Lord Jesus Christ, the Father of mercies and God of all comfort, who comforts us in all our affliction, so that we may be able to comfort those who are in any affliction, with the comfort with which we ourselves are comforted by God. For as we share abundantly in Christ's sufferings, so through Christ we share abundantly in comfort too. Second Corinthians chapter 5, verse 17. Therefore, if anyone is in Christ, he is a new creation. The old has passed away. Behold, the new has come. John chapter 10, 27 through 30. My sheep hear my voice, and I know them, and they follow me. I give them eternal life, and they will never perish, and no one will snatch them out of my hand. My Father, who has given them to me, is greater than all, and no one is able to snatch them out of the Father's hand. I and the Father are one. Acts chapter 1, 7 through 8. It is not for you to know times or seasons that the Father has fixed by his own authority. But you will receive power when the Holy Spirit comes upon you, and you will be my witnesses in Jerusalem and in all Judea and Samaria and to the end of the earth. 2 Corinthians chapter 1, 20 through 22. For all the promises of God find their yes in him. That is why it is through him that we utter our amen to God for his glory. And it is God who establishes us with you in Christ, and has anointed us, and who has also put his seal on us, and given us his Spirit in our hearts as a guarantee. Acts chapter 2, 38 through 39. And Peter said to them, repent and be baptized, every one of you, in the name of Jesus Christ, for the forgiveness of your sins. And you will receive the gift of the Holy Spirit. For the promise is for you and for your children, and for all who are far off, everyone whom the Lord our God calls to himself. Deuteronomy 26, 17 through 19. You have declared today that the Lord is your God, and that you will walk in his ways, and keep his statutes and his commandments and his rules, and will obey his voice. And the Lord has declared today that you are a people for his treasured possession, as he has promised you, and that you are to keep all his commandments, and that he will set you in praise and in fame and in honor high above all nations that he has made, and that you shall be a people holy to the Lord your God, as he promised. Hebrews chapter 10, 19 through 23. Therefore, brothers,
Since we have confidence to enter the holy places by the blood of Jesus, by the new and living way that he opened for us through the curtain, that is through his flesh, and since we have a great priest over the house of God, let us draw near with a true heart in full assurance of faith, with our hearts sprinkled clean from an evil conscience and our bodies washed with pure water. Let us hold fast the confession of our hope without wavering, for he who promised is faithful. Exodus 14:13-14. And Moses said to the people, "Fear not, stand firm, and see the salvation of the Lord, which he will work for you today. For the Egyptians whom you see today, you shall never see again. The Lord will fight for you. Today, you shall never see again. The Lord will fight for you, and you have only to be silent."

name, you are mine. When you pass through the waters, I will be with you, and through the rivers, they shall not overwhelm you. When you walk through fire, you shall not be burned, and the flame shall not consume you. For I am the Lord your God, the Holy One of Israel, your Savior. Isaiah 54:10. For the mountains may depart and the hills be removed, but my steadfast love shall not depart from you, and my covenant of peace shall not be removed, says the Lord, who has compassion on you. Isaiah 54:13-14. All your children shall be taught by the Lord, and great shall be the peace of your children. In righteousness you shall be established. You shall be far from oppression, for you shall not fear, and from terror, for it shall not come near you. And great shall be the peace of your children. In righteousness you shall be established. You shall be far from oppression, for you shall not fear, and from terror, for it shall not come near you. Isaiah 54:13-14. No weapon that is fashioned against you shall succeed, and you shall refute every tongue that rises against you in judgment. This is the heritage of the servants of the Lord, and their vindication from me, declares the Lord. Isaiah 58:6-12. Is not this the fast that I choose? To loose the bonds of wickedness, to undo the straps of the yoke, to let the oppressed go free, and to break every yoke? Is it not to share your bread with the hungry and bring the homeless poor into your house? When you see the naked, to cover him, and not to hide yourself from your own flesh? Then shall your light break forth like the dawn, and your healing shall spring up speedily. Your righteousness shall go before you. The glory of the Lord shall be your rear guard. Then you shall call, and the Lord will answer. You shall cry, and he will say, "Here I am." If you take away the yoke from your midst, the pointing of the finger and speaking wickedness, if you pour yourself out for the hungry and satisfy the desire of the afflicted, then shall your light rise in the darkness and your gloom be as the noonday. And the Lord will guide you continually and satisfy your desire in scorched places and make your bones strong. And you shall be like a watered garden, like a spring of water, whose waters do not fail. And your ancient ruins shall be rebuilt. You shall raise up the foundations of many generations. You shall be called the repairer of the breach, the restorer of streets to dwell in. James 1:2-5. Count it all joy, my brothers, when you meet trials of various kinds. For you know that the testing of your faith produces steadfastness. And let steadfastness have its full effect, that you may be perfect and complete, lacking in nothing. If any of you lacks wisdom, let him ask God, who gives generously to all without reproach, and it will be given him. James 4:7-8 and verse 10.
submit

yourselves therefore to God. Resist the devil and he will flee from you. Draw near to God and he will draw near to you. Humble yourselves before the Lord and he will exalt you. First John chapter 1, verse 9. If we confess our sins, he is faithful and just to forgive us our sins and to cleanse us from all unrighteousness. 2 Chronicles chapter 7, 14 through 16. If my people who are called by my name humble themselves and pray and seek my face and turn from their wicked ways, then I will hear from heaven and will forgive their sin and heal their land. Now my eyes will be open and my ears attentive to the prayer that is made in this place. For now I have chosen and consecrated this house, that my name may be there forever. My eyes and my heart will be there for all time. Deuteronomy chapter 31, 6 through 8. Be strong and courageous. Do not fear or be in dread of them, for it is the Lord your God who goes with you. He will not leave you or forsake you. Then Moses summoned Joshua and said to him in the sight of all Israel, be strong and courageous, for you shall go with this people into the land that the Lord has sworn to their fathers to give them, and you shall put them in possession of it. It is the Lord who goes before you. He will be with you. He will not leave you or forsake you. Do not fear or be dismayed. Jeremiah 29, 11 through 14. For I know the plans I have for you, declares the Lord. Plans for welfare and not for evil, to give you a future and a hope. Then you will call upon me and come and pray to me, and I will hear you. You will seek me and find me, when you seek me with all your heart. I will be found by you, declares the Lord. John chapter 3, 16 through 17. For God so loved the world that he gave his only Son, that whoever believes in him should not perish, but have eternal life. For God did not send his Son into the world to condemn the world, but in order that the world might be saved through him. John chapter 8, 34 through 36. Jesus answered them, truly, truly, I say to you, everyone who practices sin is a slave to sin. The slave does not remain in the house forever. The Son remains forever. So if the Son sets you free, you will be free indeed. Malachi chapter 3, 10 through 12. Bring the full tithe into the storehouse, that there may be food in my house, and thereby put me to the test, says the Lord of hosts, if I will not open the windows of heaven for you and pour down for you a blessing until there is no more need. I will rebuke the devourer for you, so that it will not destroy the fruits of your soil, and your vine in the field shall not fail to bear,
says the Lord of hosts. Then all nations will call you blessed, for you will be a land of delight, says the Lord of hosts. Mark chapter 11, 22 through 26. And Jesus answered them, "Have faith in God. Truly I say to you, whoever says to this mountain, 'Be taken up and thrown into the sea,' and does not doubt in his heart, but believes that what he says will come to pass, it will be done for him. Therefore I tell you, whatever you ask in prayer, believe that you have received it, and it will be yours. And whenever you stand praying, forgive if you have anything against anyone, so that your Father also who is in heaven may forgive you your trespasses.

Joshua chapter 1, 6 through 9. Be strong and courageous, for you shall cause this people to inherit the land that I swore to their fathers to give them. Only be strong and very courageous, being careful to do according to all the law that Moses, my servant, commanded you. Do not turn from it to the right hand or to the left, that you may have good success wherever you go. This book of the law shall not depart from your mouth, but you shall meditate on it day and night, so that you may be careful to do according to all that is written in it. For then you will make your way prosperous, and then you will have good success. Have I not commanded you? Be strong and courageous. Do not be frightened, and do not be dismayed, for the Lord your God is with you wherever you go. Philippians chapter 4, 19 through 20. And my God will supply every need of yours according to his riches and glory in Christ Jesus. To our God and Father be glory forever and ever. Amen. Psalm chapter 37, 3 through 11. Trust in the Lord and do good. Dwell in the land and befriend faithfulness. Delight yourself in the Lord, and he will give you the desires of your heart. Commit your way to the Lord. Trust in him, and he will act. He will bring forth your righteousness as the light, and your justice as the noonday. Be still before the Lord, and wait patiently for him. Fret not yourself over the one who prospers in his way, over the man who carries out evil devices. Refrain from anger and forsake wrath. Fret not yourself. It tends only to evil. For the evildoers shall be cut off, but those who wait for the Lord shall inherit the land. In just a little while, the wicked will be no more. Though you look carefully at his place, he will not be there. But the meek shall inherit the land and delight themselves in abundant peace. Psalm chapter 50, 14 through 15. Offer to God a sacrifice of thanksgiving, and perform your vows to the Most High, and call upon me in the day of trouble. I will deliver you, and you shall glorify me.

Revelation chapter 2, 5 through 7. Remember therefore from where you have fallen. Repent and do the works you did at first. If not, I will come to you and remove your lampstand from its place, unless you repent. Yet this you have. You hate the works of the Nicolaitans, which I also hate. He who has an ear, let him hear what the Spirit says to the churches. To the one who conquers, I will grant to eat of the tree of life, which is in the paradise of God. Revelation chapter 2, 10 through 11. Be faithful unto death, and I will give you the crown of life. He who has an ear, let him hear what the Spirit says to the churches. The one who conquers will not be hurt by the second death. Revelation chapter 2, verse 17. He who has an ear, let him hear what the Spirit says to the churches. To the one who conquers, I will give some of the hidden manna, and I will give him a white stone with a new name written on the stone that no one knows except the one who receives it. Revelation chapter 2, 26 through 29. The one who conquers and who keeps my works until the end, to him I will give authority over the nations, and he will rule them with a rod of iron, as when earthen pots are broken in pieces, even as I myself have received authority from my Father, and I will give him the morning star. He who has an ear, let him hear what the Spirit says to the churches. Revelation chapter 3, verse 5. The one who conquers will be clothed thus in white garments, and I will never blot out his name from the book of life. I will confess his name before my Father and before his angels. He who has an ear, let him hear what the Spirit says to the churches. Revelation chapter 3, 10 through 13. Because you have kept my word about patient endurance, I will keep you from the hour of trial that is coming on the whole world, to try those who dwell on the earth. I am coming soon. Hold fast what you have, so that no one may seize your crown. The one who conquers, I will make him a pillar in the temple of my God. Never shall he go out of it. And I will write on him the name of my God and the name of the city of my God, the New Jerusalem, which comes down from my God out of heaven, and my own new name. He who has an ear, let him hear what the Spirit says to the churches. Revelation chapter 3, 20 through 22. Behold, I stand at the door and knock. If anyone hears my voice and opens the door, I will come in to him and eat with him, and he with me. The one who conquers, I will grant him to sit with me on my throne, as I also conquered and sat down with my Father on his throne. He who has an ear, let him hear what the Spirit says to the churches. First Peter chapter 3, 10 through 12.
Whoever desires to love life and see good days, let him keep his tongue from evil and his lips from speaking deceit. Let him turn away from evil and do good. Let him seek peace and pursue it. For the eyes of the Lord are on the righteous, and his ears are open to their prayer. But the face of the Lord is against those who do evil. Philippians chapter 4, 4 through 9. Rejoice in the Lord always. Again, I will say, rejoice. Let your reasonableness be known to everyone. The Lord is at hand. Do not be anxious about anything, but in everything, by prayer and supplication, with thanksgiving, let your requests be known to God. And the peace of God, which surpasses all understanding, will guard your hearts and your minds in Christ Jesus. Finally, brothers, whatever is true, whatever is honorable, whatever is just, whatever is pure, whatever is lovely, whatever is commendable, if there is any excellence, if there is anything worthy of praise, think about these things. What you have learned and received and heard and seen in me, practice these things, and the God of peace will be with you. Psalm chapter 34, 15 through 19. The eyes of the Lord are toward the righteous, and his ears toward their cry. The face of the Lord is against those who do evil, to cut off the memory of them from the earth. When the righteous cry for help, the Lord hears and delivers them out of all their troubles. The Lord is near to the brokenhearted and saves the crushed in spirit. Many are the afflictions of the righteous, but the Lord delivers him out of them all. Jeremiah chapter 33, 2 through 3. Thus says the Lord who made the earth, the Lord who formed it to establish it. The Lord is his name. Call to me and I will answer you and will tell you great and hidden things that you have not known. Jeremiah chapter 33, verse 6. Behold, I will bring it health and cure, and I will cure them, and I will reveal to them abundance of peace and truth. Isaiah 41, 10 through 13. Fear not, for I am with you. Be not dismayed, for I am your God. I will strengthen you. I will help you. I will uphold you with my righteous right hand. Behold, all who are incensed against you shall be put to shame and confounded. Those who strive against you shall be as nothing and shall perish. You shall seek those who contend with you, but you shall not find them. Those who war against you shall be as nothing at all. For I, the Lord your God, hold your right hand. It is I who say to you, fear not. I am the one who helps you. Isaiah 40, 27 through 31. Why do you say, O Jacob, and speak, O Israel, my way is hidden from the Lord,
and my right is disregarded by my God. Have you not known? Have you not heard? The Lord is the everlasting God, the creator of the ends of the earth. He does not faint or grow weary. His understanding is unsearchable. He gives power to the faint, and to him who has no might, he increases strength. Even youths shall faint and be weary, and young men shall fall exhausted. But they who wait for the Lord shall renew their strength. They shall mount up with wings like eagles. They shall run and not be weary. They shall walk and not faint. Matthew chapter 11, 28 through 30. Come to me, all who labor and are heavily burdened, and I will give you rest. Take my yoke upon you and learn from me, for I am gentle and humble in heart, and you will find rest for your souls. For my yoke is easy and my burden is light. Psalm 91. He who dwells in the secret place of the Most High will rest in the shadow of the Almighty. I will say of Yahweh, He is my refuge and my fortress, my God in whom I trust. For He will deliver you from the snare of the fowler and from the deadly pestilence. He will cover you with His feathers. Under His wings you will take refuge. His faithfulness is your shield and rampart. You shall not be afraid of the terror by night, nor of the arrow that flies by day, nor of the pestilence that walks in darkness, nor of the destruction that wastes at noonday. 1,000 may fall at your side, and 10,000 at your right hand, but it will not come near you. You will only look with your eyes and see the recompense of the wicked. Because you have made Yahweh your refuge and the Most High your dwelling place, no evil shall happen to you. Neither shall any plague come near your dwelling. For He will put His angels in charge of you to guard you in all your ways. They will bear you up in their hands so that you won't dash your foot against a stone. You will tread on the lion and the cobra. You will trample the young lion and the serpent underfoot. Because He has set His love on me, therefore I will deliver him. I will set him on high because he has known my name. He will call on me and I will answer him. I will be with him in trouble. I will deliver him and honor him. I will satisfy him with long life and show him my salvation. Romans chapter 8, 16 through 18. The Spirit Himself testifies with our spirit that we are children of God. And if children, then heirs, heirs of God, and joint heirs with Christ, if indeed we suffer with Him, that we may also be glorified with Him. For I consider that the sufferings of this present time are not worthy to be compared with the glory which will be revealed toward us. John chapter 14, 25 through 27. These things I have spoken to you while I am still with you. But the Helper, the Holy Spirit, whom the Father will send in my name, He will teach you all things and bring to your remembrance all that I have said to you. Peace I leave with you. My peace I give to you.
Not as the world gives do I give to you. Let not your hearts be troubled, neither let them be afraid. Romans chapter 5, 1 through 5. Therefore, since we have been justified by faith, we have peace with God through our Lord Jesus Christ. Through him, we have also obtained access by faith into this grace in which we stand, and we rejoice in hope of the glory of God. Not only that, but we rejoice in our sufferings, knowing that suffering produces endurance, and endurance produces character, and character produces hope, and hope does not put us to shame, because God's love has been poured into our hearts through the Holy Spirit who has been given to us. Second Corinthians chapter 13, verse 11. Finally, brothers, rejoice, aim for restoration, comfort one another, agree with one another, live in peace, and the God of love and peace will be with you. Isaiah chapter 53, verse 5. But he was wounded for our transgressions. He was crushed for our iniquities. Upon him was the chastisement that brought us peace, and with his stripes we are healed. Psalm chapter 37, verse 37. Mark the blameless and behold the upright. For there is a future for the man of peace. Hebrews chapter 12, verse 11. For the moment, all discipline seems painful rather than pleasant. But later, it yields the peaceful fruit of righteousness to those who have been trained by it. Matthew chapter 6, 25 through 33. Therefore I tell you, do not be anxious about your life, what you will eat or what you will drink, nor about your body, what you will put on. Is not life more than food, and the body more than clothing? Look at the birds of the air. They neither sow nor reap, nor gather into barns, and yet your heavenly Father feeds them. Are you not of more value than they? And which of you, by being anxious, can add a single hour to his span of life? And why are you anxious about clothing? Consider the lilies of the field, how they grow. They neither toil nor spin. Yet I tell you, even Solomon, in all his glory, was not arrayed like one of these. But if God so clothes the grass of the field, which today is alive and tomorrow is thrown into the oven, will he not much more clothe you, O you of little faith? Therefore, do not be anxious, saying, what shall we eat, or what shall we drink, or what shall we wear? For the Gentiles seek after these things, and your heavenly Father knows that you need them all. But seek first the kingdom of God and his righteousness, and all these things will be added to you.

Psalm chapter 126, 5 through 6. Those who sow in tears shall reap with shouts of joy. He who goes out weeping, bearing the seed for sowing, shall come home with shouts of joy, bringing his sheaves with him. Psalm 16, 5 through 11. The Lord is my chosen portion and my cup. You hold my lot. The lines have fallen for me in pleasant places. Indeed, I have a beautiful inheritance. I bless the Lord who gives me counsel. In the night also my heart instructs me. I have set the Lord always before me. Because he is at my right hand, I shall not be shaken. Therefore my heart is glad, and my whole being rejoices. My flesh also dwells secure. For you will not abandon my soul to Sheol, or let your Holy One see corruption. You make known to me the path of life. In your presence there's fullness of joy. At your right hand are pleasures forevermore. John 16:33. I have said these things to you, that in me you may have peace. In the world you will have tribulation, but take heart. I have overcome the world. First Peter chapter 5, 6 through 7. Humble yourselves, therefore, under the mighty hand of God, so that at the proper time he may exalt you. Casting all your anxieties on him, because he cares for you.

Lamentations 3:22-23. The steadfast love of the Lord never ceases. His mercies never come to an end. They are new every morning. Great is your faithfulness.

Psalm 32, 7 and 10. You are a hiding place for me. You preserve me from trouble. You surround me with shouts of deliverance. Many are the sorrows of the wicked, but steadfast love surrounds the one who trusts in the Lord. Jeremiah 17, 7 through 8. Blessed is the man who trusts in the Lord, whose trust is the Lord. He is like a tree planted by water that sends out its roots by the stream and does not fear when heat comes, for its leaves remain green and is not anxious in the year of drought, for it does not cease to bear fruit. Romans 8, 26 through 30. Likewise, the Spirit helps us in our weakness, for we do not know what to pray for as we ought. But the Spirit Himself intercedes for us with groanings too deep for words. And He who searches hearts knows what is the mind of the Spirit, because the Spirit intercedes for the saints according to the will of God. And we know that for those who love God, all things work together for good, for those who are called according to His purpose. For those whom He foreknew, He also predestined to be conformed to the image of His Son, in order that He might be the firstborn among many brothers. And those whom He predestined, He also called. And those whom He called, He also justified. And those whom He justified, He also glorified. Romans chapter 8, 35 through 39. Who shall separate us from the love of Christ? Shall tribulation, or distress, or persecution, or famine, or nakedness, or danger, or sword? As it is written, for your sake we are being killed all day long. We are regarded as sheep to be slaughtered. No, in all these things we are more than conquerors through Him who loved us. For I am sure that neither death nor life, nor angels nor rulers, nor things present nor things to come, nor powers, nor height, nor depth, nor anything else in all creation will be able to separate us from the love of God in Christ Jesus our Lord. Romans 10, 9 through 13. If you confess with your mouth that Jesus is Lord, and believe in your heart that God raised Him from the dead, you will be saved. For with the heart one believes and is justified, and with the mouth one confesses and is saved. For the Scripture says, everyone who believes in Him will not be put to shame. For there is no distinction between Jew and Greek, for the same Lord is Lord of all, bestowing His riches on all who call on Him. For everyone who calls on the name of the Lord will be saved. Psalm chapter 9, 9 through 12. The Lord is a stronghold for the oppressed, a stronghold in times of trouble. And those who know your name put their trust in you. For you, O Lord, have not forsaken those who seek you.
sing praises to the Lord, who sits enthroned in Zion. Tell among the peoples his deeds, for he who avenges blood is mindful of them. He does not forget the cry of the afflicted. Proverbs 3:1-12. My son, do not forget my teaching, but let your heart keep my commands. For length of days and years of life and peace they will add to you. Let not steadfast love and faithfulness forsake you. Bind them around your neck. Write them on the tablet of your heart. So you will find favor and good success in the sight of God and man. Trust in the Lord with all your heart, and do not lean on your own understanding. In all your ways, acknowledge him, and he will make straight your paths. Be not wise in your own eyes. Fear the Lord and turn away from evil. It will be healing to your flesh and refreshment to your bones. Honor the Lord with your wealth and with the first fruits of all your produce. Then your barns will be filled with plenty, and your vats will be bursting with wine. My son, do not despise the Lord's discipline, or be weary of his reproof. For the Lord reproves him who he loves, as a father the son in whom he delights. James 5:13-16. Is anyone among you suffering? Let him pray. Is anyone cheerful? Let him sing praise. Is anyone among you sick? Let him call for the elders of the church, and let them pray over him, anointing him with oil in the name of the Lord. And the prayer of faith will save the one who is sick, and the Lord will raise him up. And if he has committed sins, he will be forgiven. Therefore, confess your sins to one another and pray for one another that you may be healed. The prayer of a righteous person has great power as it is working. Matthew 7:7-11. Ask, and it will be given to you. Seek, and you will find. Knock, and it will be opened to you. For everyone who asks receives, and the one who seeks finds, and to the one who knocks it will be opened. Or which one of you, if his son asks him for bread, will give him a stone? Or if he asks for a fish, will give him a serpent? If you then, who are evil, know how to give good gifts to your children, how much more will your Father who is in heaven give good things to those who ask him? Psalm 103:1-12. Bless the Lord, O my soul, and all that is within me. Bless his holy name. Bless the Lord, O my soul, and forget not all his benefits, who forgives all your iniquity, who heals all your diseases, who redeems your life from the pit, who crowns you with steadfast love and mercy, who satisfies you with good so that your youth is renewed like the eagles. The Lord works righteousness and justice for all who are oppressed. He made known his ways to Moses,
his acts to the people of Israel. The Lord is merciful and gracious, slow to anger and abounding in steadfast love. He will not always chide, nor will he keep his anger forever. He does not deal with us according to our sins, nor repay us according to our iniquities. For as high as the heavens are above the earth, so great is his steadfast love toward those who fear him. As far as the east is from the west, so far does he remove our transgressions from us. As a father shows compassion to his children, so the Lord shows compassion to those who fear him. Psalm 107, 13 through 16. Then they cried to the Lord in their trouble, and he delivered them from their distress. He brought them out of darkness and the shadow of death, and burst their bonds apart. Let them thank the Lord for his steadfast love, for his wondrous works to the children of man. For he shatters the doors of bronze and cuts into the bars of iron. John 14, 1 through 7. Let not your hearts be troubled. Believe in God. Believe also in me. In my Father's house are many rooms. If it were not so, would I have told you that I go to prepare a place for you? And if I go and prepare a place for you, I will come again and will take you to myself, that where I am, you may also be. And you know the way to where I am going. Thomas said to him, Lord, we do not know where you are going. How can we know the way? Jesus said to him, I am the way, and the truth, and the life. No one comes to the Father except through me. If you had known me, you would have known my Father also. From now on, you do know him and have seen him. John 14, 12 through 21. Truly, truly I say to you, whoever believes in me will also do the works that I do, and greater works than these will he do, because I am going to the Father. Whatever you ask in my name, this I will do, that the Father may be glorified in the Son. If you ask me anything in my name, I will do it. If you love me, you will keep my commandments. And I will ask the Father, and he will give you another helper to be with you forever, even the Spirit of truth, whom the world cannot receive because it neither sees him nor knows him. You know him, for he dwells with you and will be in you. I will not leave you as orphans. I will come to you. Yet a little while and the world will see me no more. But you will see me. Because I live, you also will live. In that day you will know that I am in my Father, and you in me, and I in you. Whoever has my commandments and keeps them, he it is who loves me. And he who loves me will be loved by my Father, and I will love him and manifest myself to him. Mark 10, 27 through 31. Jesus looked at them and said, with man it is impossible, but not with God. For all things are possible with God. Peter began to say to him, see, we have left everything and followed you.
Jesus said, "Truly, I say to you, there is no one who has left house or brothers or sisters or mother or father or children or lands for my sake and for the gospel, who will not receive 100-fold now in this time, houses and brothers and sisters and mothers and children and lands, with persecutions, and in the age to come eternal life. But many who are first will be last, and the last will be first." Matthew 24, 12 through 13. "And because lawlessness will be increased, the love of many will grow cold. But the one who endures to the end will be saved." John chapter 15, 1 through 11. "I am the true vine, and my Father is the vine dresser. Every branch in me that does not bear fruit, he takes away. And every branch that does bear fruit, he prunes, that it may bear more fruit. Already you are clean because of the word that I have spoken to you. Abide in me, and I in you. As the branch cannot bear fruit by itself, unless it abides in the vine, neither can you, unless you abide in me. I am the vine, you are the branches. Whoever abides in me and I in him, he it is that bears much fruit. For apart from me, you can do nothing. If anyone does not abide in me, he is thrown away like a branch and withers. And the branches are gathered, thrown into the fire and burned. If you abide in me and my words abide in you, ask whatever you wish and it will be done for you. By this my Father is glorified, that you bear much fruit and so prove to be my disciples. As the Father has loved me, so have I loved you. Abide in my love. If you keep my commandments, you will abide in my love, just as I have kept my Father's commandments and abide in his love. These things I have spoken to you, that my joy may be in you and that your joy may be full." 2 Peter 1, 3 through 11. "His divine power has granted to us all things that pertain to life and godliness, through the knowledge of him who called us to his own glory and excellence, by which he granted to us his precious and very great promises, so that through them you may become partakers of the divine nature, having escaped from the corruption that is in the world because of sinful desire. For this very reason, make every effort to supplement your faith with virtue, and virtue with knowledge, and knowledge with self-control, and self-control with steadfastness, and steadfastness with godliness, and godliness with brotherly affection, and brotherly affection with love. For if these qualities are yours and are increasing, they keep you from being ineffective or unfruitful in the knowledge of our Lord Jesus Christ. For whoever lacks these qualities is so nearsighted that he is blind, having forgotten that he was cleansed from his former sins. Therefore, brothers, be all the more diligent to confirm your calling and election. For if you practice these qualities, you will never fall. For in this way there will be richly provided for you an entrance into the eternal kingdom of our Lord and Savior Jesus Christ." Job 36, 10 through 11. "He opens their ears to instruction and commands that they return from iniquity. If they listen and serve him, they complete their days in prosperity
and their years in pleasantness. Psalm 46, 1 through 7. God is our refuge and strength, a very present help in trouble. Therefore, we will not fear though the earth gives way, though the mountains be moved into the heart of the sea, though its waters roar and foam, though the mountains tremble at its swelling. There is a river whose streams make glad the city of God, the holy habitation of the Most High. God is in the midst of her. She shall not be moved. God will help her when morning dawns. The nations rage, the kingdoms totter. He utters his voice, the earth melts. The Lord of hosts is with us. The God of Jacob is our fortress. Romans chapter 6, 5 through 14. For if we have been united with him in a death like his, we shall certainly be united with him in a resurrection like his. We know that our old self was crucified with him in order that the body of sin might be brought to nothing, so that we would no longer be enslaved to sin. For one who has died has been set free from sin. Now, if we have died with Christ, we believe that we will also live with him. We know that Christ, being raised from the dead, will never die again. Death no longer has dominion over him.

death to life, and your members to God as instruments for righteousness. For sin will have no dominion over you, since you are not under law, but under grace.

Psalm 147, 1 through 6. Praise the Lord, for it is good to sing praises to our God, for it is pleasant, and a song of praise is fitting. The Lord builds up Jerusalem. He gathers the outcasts of Israel. He heals the brokenhearted and binds up their wounds. He determines the number of the stars. He gives to all of them their names. Great is our Lord, and abundant in power. His understanding is beyond measure. The Lord lifts up the humble. He casts the wicked to the ground. Revelation 21, 1 through 7. Then I saw a new heaven and a new earth, for the first heaven and the first earth had passed away, and the sea was no more. And I saw the holy city, New Jerusalem, coming down out of heaven from God, prepared as a bride adorned for her husband. And I heard a loud voice from the throne saying, "Behold, the dwelling place of God is with man. He will dwell with them, and they will be his people, and God himself will be with them as their God. He will wipe away every tear from their eyes, and death shall be no more. Neither shall there be mourning, nor crying, nor pain anymore. For the former things have passed away." And he who was seated on the throne said, "Behold, I am making all things new." Also he said, "Write this down, for these words are trustworthy and true." And he said to me, "It is done. I am the Alpha and the Omega, the beginning and the end. To the thirsty I will give from the spring of the water of life without payment. The one who conquers will have this heritage, and I will be his God, and he will be my son." Galatians 6, 8 through 10. For the one who sows to his own flesh will from the flesh reap corruption. But the one who sows to the Spirit will from the Spirit reap eternal life. And let us not grow weary of doing good, for in due season we will reap if we do not give up. So then, as we have opportunity, let us do good to everyone, and especially to those who are of the household of faith. Psalm 138. I give you thanks, O Lord, with my whole heart. Before the gods I sing your praise. I bow down toward your holy temple and give thanks to your name for your steadfast love and your faithfulness. For you have exalted above all things your name and your word. On the day I called, you answered me. My strength of soul you increased. All the kings of the earth shall give you thanks, O Lord, for they have heard the words of your mouth, and they shall sing of the ways of the Lord. For great is the glory of the Lord. For though the Lord is high, he regards the lowly, but the haughty he knows from afar. Though I walk in the midst of trouble,

You preserve my life. You stretch out your hand against the wrath of my enemies, and your right hand delivers me. The Lord will fulfill his purpose for me. Your steadfast love, O Lord, endures forever. Do not forsake the work of your hands. First John 2:24-25. Let what you heard from the beginning abide in you. If what you heard from the beginning abides in you, then you too will abide in the Son and in the Father. And this is the promise that he made to us: eternal life. John 6:47-51. Truly, truly I say to you, whoever believes has eternal life. I am the bread of life. Your fathers ate the manna in the wilderness, and they died. This is the bread that comes down from heaven, so that one may eat of it and not die. I am the living bread that came down from heaven. If anyone eats of this bread, he will live forever. And the bread that I will give for the life of the world is my flesh. Matthew 6:14-15. For if you forgive others their trespasses, your heavenly Father will also forgive you. But if you do not forgive others their trespasses, neither will your Father forgive your trespasses. Psalm 55:22. Cast your burden on the Lord, and he will sustain you. He will never permit the righteous to be moved. Isaiah 52:12. For you shall not go out in haste, and you shall not go in flight. For the Lord will go before you, and the God of Israel will be your rear guard. Psalm 32:8. I will instruct you and teach you in the way you should go. I will counsel you with my eye upon you. Isaiah 30:18-21. Therefore the Lord waits to be gracious to you, and therefore he exalts himself to show mercy to you. For the Lord is a God of justice. Blessed are all those who wait for him. For a people shall dwell in Zion, in Jerusalem. You shall weep no more. He will surely be gracious to you at the sound of your cry. As soon as he hears it, he answers you. And though the Lord give you the bread of adversity and the water of affliction, yet your teacher will not hide himself anymore, but your eyes shall see your teacher, and your ears shall hear a word behind you saying, this is the way, walk in it, when you turn to the right or when you turn to the left. Philippians 1:6. And I am sure of this, that he who began a good work in you will bring it to completion at the day of Jesus Christ. Isaiah 26:3. You keep him in perfect peace whose mind is stayed on you, because he trusts in you. John 11:25-26. Jesus said to her, I am the resurrection and the life.
Whoever believes in me, though he die, yet shall he live. And everyone who lives and believes in me shall never die. Second Corinthians 4, 16 through 18. So we do not lose heart. Though our outward self is wasting away, our inner self is being renewed day by day. For this light momentary affliction is preparing for us an eternal weight of glory beyond all comparison. As we look not to the things that are seen, but to the things that are unseen. For the things that are seen are transient, but the things that are unseen are eternal. Philippians 3, 20 through 21. But our citizenship is in heaven, and from it we await a Savior, the Lord Jesus Christ, who will transform our lowly body to be like his glorious body, by the power that enables him even to subject all things to himself. Matthew 5, 2 through 11. And he opened his mouth and taught them, saying, Blessed are the poor in spirit, for theirs is the kingdom of heaven. Blessed are those who mourn, for they shall be comforted. Blessed are the meek, for they shall inherit the earth. Blessed are those who hunger and thirst for righteousness, for they shall be satisfied. Blessed are the merciful, for they shall receive mercy. Blessed are the pure in heart, for they shall see God. Blessed are the peacemakers, for they shall be called sons of God. Blessed are those who are persecuted for righteousness' sake, for theirs is the kingdom of heaven. Blessed are you when others revile you and persecute you and utter all kinds of evil against you falsely on my account. Rejoice and be glad, for your reward is great in heaven, for so they persecuted the prophets who were before you. First John 4, verse 4. Little children, you are from God and have overcome them. For he who is in you is greater than he who is in the world. Matthew chapter 10, 39 through 42. Whoever finds his life will lose it, and whoever loses his life for my sake will find it. Whoever receives you receives me, and whoever receives me receives him who sent me. The one who receives a prophet because he is a prophet will receive a prophet's reward, and the one who receives a righteous person because he is a righteous person will receive a righteous person's reward. And whoever gives one of these little ones even a cup of cold water because he is a disciple, truly I say to you, he will by no means lose his reward. Psalm 145, 13 through 19. The Lord is faithful in all his words and kind in all his works. The Lord upholds all who are falling and raises up all who are bowed down. The eyes of all look to you, and you give them their food in due season. You open your hand, you satisfy the desire of every living thing. The Lord is righteous in all his ways and kind in all his works. The Lord is near to all who call on him,
to all who call on him in truth. He fulfills the desire of those who fear him. He also hears their cry and saves them. First Corinthians 10, verse 13. No temptation has overtaken you that is not common to man. God is faithful, and he will not let you be tempted beyond your ability. But with the temptation, he will also provide the way of escape, that you may be able to endure it. Second Peter 3:8-9. But do not overlook this one fact, beloved, that with the Lord one day is as 1,000 years, and 1,000 years as one day. The Lord is not slow to fulfill his promise, as some count slowness, but is patient toward you, not wishing that any should perish, but that all should reach repentance. Matthew 28:18-20. And Jesus came and said to them, "All authority in heaven and on earth has been given to me. Go therefore and make disciples of all nations, baptizing them in the name of the Father and of the Son and of the Holy Spirit, teaching them to observe all that I have commanded you. And behold, I am with you always, to the end of the age." Mark 16:15-18. And he said to them, "Go into all the world and proclaim the gospel to the whole creation. Whoever believes and is baptized will be saved. But whoever does not believe will be condemned. And these signs will accompany those who believe. In my name they will cast out demons, they will speak in new tongues, they will pick up serpents with their hands, and if they drink any deadly poison, it will not hurt them. They will lay their hands on the sick, and they will recover." Second Timothy chapter 4, verse 8. "Henceforth there is laid up for me the crown of righteousness, which the Lord, the righteous judge, will award me on that day. And not only to me, but also to all who have loved his appearing." First Corinthians 6:14. "And God raised the Lord, and will also raise us up by his power." Second Corinthians 4:14. "He who raised the Lord Jesus will raise us also with Jesus and bring us with you into his presence." James chapter 1 verse 12. "Blessed is the man who remains steadfast under trial, for when he has stood the test, he will receive the crown of life, which God has promised to those who love him." 1 Peter 4:1-2. "Since therefore Christ suffered in the flesh, arm yourselves with the same way of thinking. For whoever has suffered in the flesh has ceased from sin, so as to live for the rest of the time in the flesh, no longer for human passions, but for the will of God." First John 3:1-3. "See what kind of love the Father has given to us, that we should be called children of God. And so we are. The reason why the world does not know us is that it did not know him. Beloved, we are God's children now, and what we will be has not yet appeared. But we know that when he appears, we shall be like him,
because we shall see him as he is. And everyone who thus hopes in him purifies himself as he is pure. Colossians chapter 3, 1 through 4. If then you have been raised with Christ, seek the things that are above, where Christ is, seated at the right hand of God. Set your minds on things that are above, not on things that are on earth. For you have died, and your life is hidden with Christ in God. When Christ, who is your life, appears, then you also will appear with him in glory. 2 Peter 3:13. But according to his promise, we are waiting for new heavens and a new earth in which righteousness dwells. John chapter 10, 9 through 11. I am the door. If anyone enters by me, he will be saved and will go in and out and find pasture. The thief comes only to steal and kill and destroy. I came that they may have life and have it abundantly. I am the good shepherd. The good shepherd lays down his life for the sheep. Romans chapter 6, 22 through 23. But now that you have been set free from sin and have become slaves of God, the fruit you get leads to sanctification, and its end, eternal life. For the wages of sin is death, but the free gift of God is eternal life in Christ Jesus our Lord. Numbers 23:19. God is not man that he should lie, or a son of man that he should change his mind. Has he said, and will he not do it? Or has he spoken, and will he not fulfill it? Psalm 121. I lift up my eyes to the hills. From where does my help come? My help comes from the Lord, who made heaven and earth. He will not let your foot be moved. He who keeps you will not slumber. Behold, he who keeps Israel will neither slumber nor sleep. The Lord is your keeper. The Lord is your shade on your right hand. The sun shall not strike you by day, nor the moon by night. The Lord will keep you from all evil. He will keep your life. The Lord will keep your going out and your coming in from this time forth and forevermore. Psalm 1, 1 through 3. Blessed is the man who walks not in the counsel of the wicked, nor stands in the way of sinners, nor sits in the seat of scoffers. But his delight is in the law of the Lord, and on his law he meditates day and night. He is like a tree planted by streams of water that yields its fruit in its season, and its leaf does not wither. In all that he does, he prospers.

Romans chapter 1, 16 through 17. For I am not ashamed of the gospel, for it is the power of God for salvation to everyone who believes, to the Jew first and also to the Greek. For in it the righteousness of God is revealed from faith for faith. As it is written, the righteous shall live by faith. Second Corinthians chapter 1, 3 through 5. Blessed be the God and Father of our Lord Jesus Christ, the Father of mercies and God of all comfort, who comforts us in all our affliction, so that we may be able to comfort those who are in any affliction with the comfort with which we ourselves are comforted by God. For as we share abundantly in Christ's sufferings, so through Christ we share abundantly in comfort too. Second Corinthians chapter 5, verse 17. Therefore, if anyone is in Christ, he is a new creation. The old has passed away. Behold, the new has come. John chapter 10, 27 through 30. My sheep hear my voice, and I know them, and they follow me. I give them eternal life, and they will never perish, and no one will snatch them out of my hand. My Father, who has given them to me, is greater than all, and no one is able to snatch them out of the Father's hand. I and the Father are one. Acts chapter 1, 7 through 8. It is not for you to know times or seasons that the Father has fixed by his own authority, but you will receive power when the Holy Spirit comes upon you, and you will be my witnesses in Jerusalem and in all Judea and Samaria and to the end of the earth. 2 Corinthians chapter 1, 20 through 22. For all the promises of God find their yes in him. That is why it is through him that we utter our amen to God for his glory. And it is God who establishes us with you in Christ, and has anointed us, and who has also put his seal on us, and given us his Spirit in our hearts as a guarantee. Acts chapter 2, 38 through 39. And Peter said to them, repent and be baptized, every one of you, in the name of Jesus Christ, for the forgiveness of your sins. And you will receive the gift of the Holy Spirit. For the promise is for you and for your children, and for all who are far off, everyone whom the Lord our God calls to himself. Deuteronomy 26, 17 through 19. You have declared today that the Lord is your God, and that you will walk in his ways, and keep his statutes and his commandments and his rules, and will obey his voice. And the Lord has declared today that you are a people for his treasured possession, as he has promised you, and that you are to keep all his commandments, and that he will set you in praise and in fame and in honor high above all nations that he has made, and that you shall be a people holy to the Lord your God, as he promised. Hebrews chapter 10, 19 through 23. Therefore, brothers,
Since we have confidence to enter the holy places by the blood of Jesus, by the new and living way that he opened for us through the curtain, that is through his flesh, and since we have a great priest over the house of God, let us draw near with a true heart in full assurance of faith, with our hearts sprinkled clean from an evil conscience and our bodies washed with pure water. Let us hold fast the confession of our hope without wavering, for he who promised is faithful. Exodus 14:13-14. And Moses said to the people, "Fear not, stand firm, and see the salvation of the Lord, which he will work for you today. For the Egyptians whom you see today, you shall never see again. The Lord will fight for you, and you have only to be silent." Isaiah 43:1-3. But now, thus says the Lord, he who created you, O Jacob, he who formed you, O Israel, fear not, for I have redeemed you. I have called you by name. You are mine. When you pass through the waters, I will be with you, and through the rivers, they shall not overwhelm you. When you walk through fire, you shall not be burned, and the flame shall not consume you. For I am the Lord your God, the Holy One of Israel, your Savior. Isaiah 54:10. For the mountains may depart and the hills be removed, but my steadfast love shall not depart from you, and my covenant of peace shall not be removed, says the Lord, who has compassion on you. Isaiah 54:13-14. All your children shall be taught by the Lord, and great shall be the peace of your children. In righteousness you shall be established. You shall be far from oppression, for you shall not fear, and from terror, for it shall not come near you. And great shall be the peace of your children. In righteousness you shall be established. You shall be far from oppression, for you shall not fear, and from terror, for it shall not come near you. Isaiah 54:13-14. No weapon that is fashioned against you shall succeed, and you shall refute every tongue that rises against you in judgment. This is the heritage of the servants of the Lord, and their vindication from me, declares the Lord. Isaiah 58:6-12. Is not this the fast that I choose? To loose the bonds of wickedness, to undo the straps of the yoke, to let the oppressed go free, and to break every yoke? Is it not to share your bread with the hungry and bring the homeless poor into your house? When you see the naked, to cover him, and not to hide yourself from your own flesh? Then shall your light break forth like the dawn, and your healing shall spring up speedily. Your righteousness shall go before you. The glory of the Lord shall be your rear guard. Then you shall call, and the Lord will answer. You shall cry, and he will say, "Here I am." If you take away the yoke from your midst,
the pointing of the finger and speaking wickedness. If you pour yourself out for the hungry and satisfy the desire of the afflicted, then shall your light rise in the darkness, and your gloom be as the noonday. And the Lord will guide you continually and satisfy your desire in scorched places and make your bones strong. And you shall be like a watered garden, like a spring of water whose waters do not fail. And your ancient ruins shall be rebuilt. You shall raise up the foundations of many generations. You shall be called the repairer of the breach, the restorer of streets to dwell in. James 1:2-5. Count it all joy, my brothers, when you meet trials of various kinds. For you know that the testing of your faith produces steadfastness. And let steadfastness have its full effect, that you may be perfect and complete, lacking in nothing. If any of you lacks wisdom, let him ask God, who gives generously to all without reproach, and it will be given him. James 4:7-8, and verse 10. Submit yourselves therefore to God. Resist the devil and he will flee from you. Draw near to God and he will draw near to you. Humble yourselves before the Lord and he will exalt you. First John 1:9. If we confess our sins, He is faithful and just to forgive us our sins and to cleanse us from all unrighteousness. 2 Chronicles 7:14-16. If my people who are called by my name humble themselves and pray and seek my face and turn from their wicked ways, then I will hear from heaven and will forgive their sin and heal their land. Now my eyes will be open and my ears attentive to the prayer that is made in this place. For now I have chosen and consecrated this house, that my name may be there forever. My eyes and my heart will be there for all time. Deuteronomy 31:6-8. Be strong and courageous. Do not fear or be in dread of them, for it is the Lord your God who goes with you. He will not leave you or forsake you. Then Moses summoned Joshua and said to him in the sight of all Israel, Be strong and courageous. For you shall go with this people into the land that the Lord has sworn to their fathers to give them, and you shall put them in possession of it. It is the Lord who goes before you. He will be with you. He will not leave you or forsake you. Do not fear or be dismayed. Jeremiah 29:11-14. For I know the plans I have for you, declares the Lord. Plans for welfare and not for evil, to give you a future and a hope. Then you will call upon me and come and pray to me, and I will hear you. You will seek me and find me, when you seek me with all your heart. I will be found by you, declares the Lord. John 3:16-17.
For God so loved the world that he gave his only Son, that whoever believes in him should not perish, but have eternal life. For God did not send his Son into the world to condemn the world, but in order that the world might be saved through him. John chapter 8, 34 through 36. Jesus answered them, "Truly, truly, I say to you, everyone who practices sin is a slave to sin. The slave does not remain in the house forever. The Son remains forever. So if the Son sets you free, you will be free indeed." Malachi chapter 3, 10 through 12. "Bring the full tithe into the storehouse, that there may be food in my house, and thereby put me to the test, says the Lord of hosts, if I will not open the windows of heaven for you and pour down for you a blessing until there is no more need. I will rebuke the devourer for you, so that it will not destroy the fruits of your soil, and your vine in the field shall not fail to bear, says the Lord of hosts. Then all nations will call you blessed, for you will be a land of delight, says the Lord of hosts." Mark chapter 11, 22 through 26. And Jesus answered them, "Have faith in God. Truly I say to you, whoever says to this mountain, 'Be taken up and thrown into the sea,' and does not doubt in his heart, but believes that what he says will come to pass, it will be done for him. Therefore I tell you, whatever you ask in prayer, believe that you have received it, and it will be yours. And whenever you stand praying, forgive if you have anything against anyone, so that your Father also who is in heaven may forgive you your trespasses.

Joshua chapter 1, 6 through 9. Be strong and courageous, for you shall cause this people to inherit the land that I swore to their fathers to give them. Only be strong and very courageous, being careful to do according to all the law that Moses, my servant, commanded you. Do not turn from it to the right hand or to the left, that you may have good success wherever you go. This book of the law shall not depart from your mouth, but you shall meditate on it day and night, so that you may be careful to do according to all that is written in it. For then you will make your way prosperous, and then you will have good success. Have I not commanded you? Be strong and courageous. Do not be frightened, and do not be dismayed, for the Lord your God is with you wherever you go. Philippians chapter 4, 19 through 20. And my God will supply every need of yours according to his riches and glory in Christ Jesus. To our God and Father be glory forever and ever. Amen. Psalm chapter 37, 3 through 11. Trust in the Lord and do good. Dwell in the land and befriend faithfulness. Delight yourself in the Lord, and he will give you the desires of your heart. Commit your way to the Lord. Trust in him, and he will act. He will bring forth your righteousness as the light, and your justice as the noonday. Be still before the Lord, and wait patiently for him. Fret not yourself over the one who prospers in his way, over the man who carries out evil devices. Refrain from anger and forsake wrath. Fret not yourself. It tends only to evil. For the evildoers shall be cut off, but those who wait for the Lord shall inherit the land. In just a little while, the wicked will be no more. Though you look carefully at his place, he will not be there. But the meek shall inherit the land and delight themselves in abundant peace. Psalm chapter 50, 14 through 15. Offer to God a sacrifice of thanksgiving and perform your vows to the Most High, and call upon me in the day of trouble. I will deliver you, and you shall glorify me.

Revelation chapter 2, 5 through 7. Remember therefore from where you have fallen. Repent and do the works you did at first. If not, I will come to you and remove your lampstand from its place, unless you repent. Yet this you have. You hate the works of the Nicolaitans, which I also hate. He who has an ear, let him hear what the Spirit says to the churches. To the one who conquers, I will grant to eat of the tree of life, which is in the paradise of God. Revelation chapter 2, 10 through 11. Be faithful unto death, and I will give you the crown of life. He who has an ear, let him hear what the Spirit says to the churches. The one who conquers will not be hurt by the second death. Revelation chapter 2, verse 17. He who has an ear, let him hear what the Spirit says to the churches. To the one who conquers, I will give some of the hidden manna, and I will give him a white stone with a new name written on the stone that no one knows except the one who receives it. Revelation chapter 2, 26 through 29. The one who conquers and who keeps my works until the end, to him I will give authority over the nations, and he will rule them with a rod of iron, as when earthen pots are broken in pieces, even as I myself have received authority from my Father, and I will give him the morning star. He who has an ear, let him hear what the Spirit says to the churches. Revelation chapter 3, verse 5. The one who conquers will be clothed thus in white garments, and I will never blot out his name from the book of life. I will confess his name before my Father and before his angels. He who has an ear, let him hear what the Spirit says to the churches. Revelation chapter 3, 10 through 13. Because you have kept my word about patient endurance, I will keep you from the hour of trial that is coming on the whole world, to try those who dwell on the earth. I am coming soon. Hold fast what you have, so that no one may seize your crown. The one who conquers, I will make him a pillar in the temple of my God. Never shall he go out of it. And I will write on him the name of my God and the name of the city of my God, the New Jerusalem, which comes down from my God out of heaven, and my own new name. He who has an ear, let him hear what the Spirit says to the churches. Revelation chapter 3, 20 through 22. Behold, I stand at the door and knock. If anyone hears my voice and opens the door, I will come in to him and eat with him, and he with me. The one who conquers, I will grant him to sit with me on my throne, as I also conquered and sat down with my Father on his throne. He who has an ear, let him hear what the Spirit says to the churches. First Peter chapter 3, 10 through 12.
Whoever desires to love life and see good days, let him keep his tongue from evil and his lips from speaking deceit. Let him turn away from evil and do good. Let him seek peace and pursue it. For the eyes of the Lord are on the righteous, and his ears are open to their prayer. But the face of the Lord is against those who do evil. Philippians chapter 4, 4 through 9. Rejoice in the Lord always. Again, I will say, rejoice. Let your reasonableness be known to everyone. The Lord is at hand. Do not be anxious about anything, but in everything, by prayer and supplication, with thanksgiving, let your requests be known to God. And the peace of God, which surpasses all understanding, will guard your hearts and your minds in Christ Jesus. Finally, brothers, whatever is true, whatever is honorable, whatever is just, whatever is pure, whatever is lovely, whatever is commendable, if there is any excellence, if there is anything worthy of praise, think about these things. What you have learned and received and heard and seen in me, practice these things, and the God of peace will be with you. Psalm chapter 34, 15 through 19. The eyes of the Lord are toward the righteous, and his ears toward their cry. The face of the Lord is against those who do evil, to cut off the memory of them from the earth. When the righteous cry for help, the Lord hears and delivers them out of all their troubles. The Lord is near to the brokenhearted and saves the crushed in spirit. Many are the afflictions of the righteous, but the Lord delivers him out of them all. Jeremiah chapter 33, 2 through 3. Thus says the Lord who made the earth, the Lord who formed it to establish it. The Lord is his name. Call to me and I will answer you and will tell you great and hidden things that you have not known. Jeremiah chapter 33, verse 6. Behold, I will bring it health and cure, and I will cure them, and I will reveal to them abundance of peace and truth. Isaiah 41, 10 through 13. Fear not, for I am with you. Be not dismayed, for I am your God. I will strengthen you. I will help you. I will uphold you with my righteous right hand. Behold, all who are incensed against you shall be put to shame and confounded. Those who strive against you shall be as nothing and shall perish. You shall seek those who contend with you, but you shall not find them. Those who war against you shall be as nothing at all. For I, the Lord your God, hold your right hand. It is I who say to you, fear not. I am the one who helps you. Isaiah 40, 27 through 31. Why do you say, O Jacob, and speak, O Israel, my way is hidden from the Lord,
and my right is disregarded by my God. Have you not known? Have you not heard? The Lord is the everlasting God, the creator of the ends of the earth. He does not faint or grow weary. His understanding is unsearchable. He gives power to the faint, and to him who has no might, he increases strength. Even youths shall faint and be weary, and young men shall fall exhausted. But they who wait for the Lord shall renew their strength. They shall mount up with wings like eagles. They shall run and not be weary. They shall walk and not faint. Matthew chapter 11, 28 through 30. Come to me, all who labor and are heavily burdened, and I will give you rest. Take my yoke upon you and learn from me, for I am gentle and humble in heart, and you will find rest for your souls. For my yoke is easy and my burden is light. Psalm 91. He who dwells in the secret place of the Most High will rest in the shadow of the Almighty. I will say of Yahweh, He is my refuge and my fortress, my God in whom I trust. For He will deliver you from the snare of the fowler and from the deadly pestilence. He will cover you with His feathers. Under His wings you will take refuge. His faithfulness is your shield and rampart. You shall not be afraid of the terror by night, nor of the arrow that flies by day, nor of the pestilence that walks in darkness, nor of the destruction that wastes at noonday. 1,000 may fall at your side, and 10,000 at your right hand, but it will not come near you. You will only look with your eyes and see the recompense of the wicked. Because you have made Yahweh your refuge and the Most High your dwelling place, no evil shall happen to you. Neither shall any plague come near your dwelling. For He will put His angels in charge of you to guard you in all your ways. They will bear you up in their hands so that you won't dash your foot against a stone. You will tread on the lion and the cobra. You will trample the young lion and the serpent underfoot. Because He has set His love on me, therefore I will deliver him. I will set him on high because he has known my name. He will call on me and I will answer him. I will be with him in trouble. I will deliver him and honor him. I will satisfy him with long life and show him my salvation. Romans chapter 8, 16 through 18. Romans chapter 8, 16 through 18. The Spirit

John chapter 14, 25 through 27. These things I have spoken to you while I am still with you. But the Helper, the Holy Spirit, whom the Father will send in my name, he will teach you all things and bring to your remembrance all that I have said to you. Peace I leave with you, my peace I give to you. Not as the world gives do I give to you. Let not your hearts be troubled, neither let them be afraid. Romans chapter 5, 1 through 5. Therefore, since we have been justified by faith, we have peace with God through our Lord Jesus Christ. Through him, we have also obtained access by faith into this grace in which we stand, and we rejoice in hope of the glory of God. Not only that, but we rejoice in our sufferings, knowing that suffering produces endurance, and endurance produces character, and character produces hope, and hope does not put us to shame. Because God's love has been poured into our hearts through the Holy Spirit who has been given to us. Second Corinthians chapter 13, verse 11. Finally, brothers, rejoice. Aim for restoration. Comfort one another. Agree with one another. Live in peace, and the God of love and peace will be with you. Isaiah chapter 53, verse 5. But he was wounded for our transgressions. He was crushed for our iniquities. Upon him was the chastisement that brought us peace, and with his stripes we are healed. Psalm chapter 37, verse 37. Mark the blameless and behold the upright, for there is a future for the man of peace. Hebrews chapter 12, verse 11. For the moment, all discipline seems painful rather than pleasant, but later it yields the peaceful fruit of righteousness to those who have been trained by it. Matthew chapter 6, 25 through 33. Therefore I tell you, do not be anxious about your life, what you will eat or what you will drink, nor about your body, what you will put on. Is not life more than food, and the body more than clothing? Look at the birds of the air. They neither sow nor reap, nor gather into barns, and yet your heavenly Father feeds them. Are you not of more value than they? And which of you, by being anxious, can add a single hour to his span of life? And why are you anxious about clothing? Consider the lilies of the field, how they grow. They neither toil nor spin. Yet I tell you, even Solomon in all his glory was not arrayed like one of these. But if God so clothes the grass of the field, which today is alive and tomorrow is thrown into the oven, will he not much more clothe you? O you of little faith. Therefore, do not be anxious, saying, what shall we eat, or what shall we drink, or what shall we wear? For the Gentiles seek after these things, and your heavenly Father knows that you need them all. But seek first the kingdom of God and his righteousness,
and all these things will be added to you.

Psalm chapter 126, 5 through 6. Those who sow in tears shall reap with shouts of joy. He who goes out weeping, bearing the seed for sowing, shall come home with shouts of joy, bringing his sheaves with him. Psalm 16, 5 through 11. The Lord is my chosen portion and my cup. You hold my lot. The lines have fallen for me in pleasant places. Indeed, I have a beautiful inheritance. I bless the Lord who gives me counsel. In the night also my heart instructs me. I have set the Lord always before me. Because he is at my right hand, I shall not be shaken. Therefore my heart is glad, and my whole being rejoices. My flesh also dwells secure. For you will not abandon my soul to Sheol, or let your Holy One see corruption. You make known to me the path of life. In your presence there's fullness of joy. At your right hand are pleasures forevermore. John 16:33. I have said these things to you, that in me you may have peace. In the world you will have tribulation, but take heart. I have overcome the world. First Peter chapter 5, 6 through 7. Humble yourselves, therefore, under the mighty hand of God, so that at the proper time he may exalt you, casting all your anxieties on him, because he cares for you.

Lamentations 3:22-23. The steadfast love of the Lord never ceases. His mercies never come to an end. They are new every morning. Great is your faithfulness.

Psalm 32, 7 and 10. You are a hiding place for me. You preserve me from trouble. You surround me with shouts of deliverance. Many are the sorrows of the wicked, but steadfast love surrounds the one who trusts in the Lord. Jeremiah 17, 7 through 8. Blessed is the man who trusts in the Lord, whose trust is the Lord. He is like a tree planted by water that sends out its roots by the stream and does not fear when heat comes, for its leaves remain green and is not anxious in the year of drought, for it does not cease to bear fruit. Romans 8, 26 through 30. Likewise, the Spirit helps us in our weakness, for we do not know what to pray for as we ought, but the Spirit Himself intercedes for us with groanings too deep for words. And he who searches hearts knows what is the mind of the Spirit, because the Spirit intercedes for the saints according to the will of God. And we know that for those who love God, all things work together for good, for those who are called according to His purpose. For those whom He foreknew, He also predestined to be conformed to the image of His Son, in order that He might be the firstborn among many brothers. And those whom He predestined, He also called. And those whom He called, He also justified. And those whom He justified, He also glorified. Romans chapter 8, 35 through 39. Who shall separate us from the love of Christ? Shall tribulation, or distress, or persecution, or famine, or nakedness, or danger, or sword? As it is written, for your sake we are being killed all day long. We are regarded as sheep to be slaughtered. No, in all these things we are more than conquerors through Him who loved us. For I am sure that neither death nor life, nor angels nor rulers, nor things present nor things to come, nor powers, nor height nor depth, nor anything else in all creation will be able to separate us from the love of God in Christ Jesus our Lord. Romans 10, 9 through 13. If you confess with your mouth that Jesus is Lord, and believe in your heart that God raised Him from the dead, you will be saved. For with the heart one believes and is justified, and with the mouth one confesses and is saved. For the Scripture says, everyone who believes in Him will not be put to shame. For there is no distinction between Jew and Greek, for the same Lord is Lord of all, bestowing His riches on all who call on Him. For everyone who calls on the name of the Lord will be saved. Psalm chapter 9, 9 through 12. The Lord is a stronghold for the oppressed, a stronghold in times of trouble. And those who know your name put their trust in you. For you, O Lord, have not forsaken those who seek you.
sing praises to the Lord, who sits enthroned in Zion. Tell among the peoples his deeds, for he who avenges blood is mindful of them. He does not forget the cry of the afflicted. Proverbs 3:1-12. My son, do not forget my teaching, but let your heart keep my commands. For length of days and years of life and peace they will add to you. Let not steadfast love and faithfulness forsake you. Bind them around your neck. Write them on the tablet of your heart. So you will find favor and good success in the sight of God and man. Trust in the Lord with all your heart, and do not lean on your own understanding. In all your ways, acknowledge him, and he will make straight your paths. Be not wise in your own eyes. Fear the Lord and turn away from evil. It will be healing to your flesh and refreshment to your bones. Honor the Lord with your wealth and with the first fruits of all your produce. Then your barns will be filled with plenty, and your vats will be bursting with wine. My son, do not despise the Lord's discipline or be weary of his reproof. For the Lord reproves him who he loves, as a father the son in whom he delights. James 5:13-16. Is anyone among you suffering? Let him pray. Is anyone cheerful? Let him sing praise. Is anyone among you sick? Let him call for the elders of the church, and let them pray over him, anointing him with oil in the name of the Lord. And the prayer of faith will save the one who is sick, and the Lord will raise him up. And if he has committed sins, he will be forgiven. Therefore, confess your sins to one another, and pray for one another that you may be healed. The prayer of a righteous person has great power as it is working. Matthew 7:7-11. Ask, and it will be given to you. Seek, and you will find. Knock, and it will be opened to you. For everyone who asks receives, and the one who seeks finds, and to the one who knocks it will be opened. Or which one of you, if his son asks him for bread, will give him a stone? Or if he asks for a fish, will give him a serpent? If you then, who are evil, know how to give good gifts to your children, how much more will your Father who is in heaven give good things to those who ask him? Psalm 103:1-12. Bless the Lord, O my soul, and all that is within me. Bless his holy name. Bless the Lord, O my soul, and forget not all his benefits, who forgives all your iniquity, who heals all your diseases, who redeems your life from the pit, who crowns you with steadfast love and mercy, who satisfies you with good so that your youth is renewed like the eagles. The Lord works righteousness and justice for all who are oppressed. He made known his ways to Moses,
his acts to the people of Israel. The Lord is merciful and gracious, slow to anger and abounding in steadfast love. He will not always chide, nor will he keep his anger forever. He does not deal with us according to our sins, nor repay us according to our iniquities. For as high as the heavens are above the earth, so great is his steadfast love toward those who fear him. As far as the east is from the west, so far does he remove our transgressions from us. As a father shows compassion to his children, so the Lord shows compassion to those who fear him. Psalm 107, 13 through 16. Then they cried to the Lord in their trouble, and he delivered them from their distress. He brought them out of darkness and the shadow of death, and burst their bonds apart. Let them thank the Lord for his steadfast love, for his wondrous works to the children of man. For he shatters the doors of bronze and cuts into the bars of iron. John 14, 1 through 7. Let not your hearts be troubled. Believe in God. Believe also in me. In my Father's house are many rooms. If it were not so, would I have told you that I go to prepare a place for you? And if I go and prepare a place for you, I will come again and will take you to myself, that where I am, you may also be. And you know the way to where I am going. Thomas said to him, Lord, we do not know where you are going. How can we know the way? Jesus said to him, I am the way, and the truth, and the life. No one comes to the Father except through me. If you had known me, you would have known my Father also. From now on, you do know him and have seen him. John 14, 12 through 21. Truly, truly I say to you, whoever believes in me will also do the works that I do, and greater works than these will he do, because I am going to the Father. Whatever you ask in my name, this I will do, that the Father may be glorified in the Son. If you ask me anything in my name, I will do it. If you love me, you will keep my commandments. And I will ask the Father, and he will give you another helper to be with you forever, even the Spirit of truth, whom the world cannot receive because it neither sees him nor knows him. You know him, for he dwells with you and will be in you. I will not leave you as orphans. I will come to you. Yet a little while and the world will see me no more, but you will see me. Because I live, you also will live. In that day you will know that I am in my Father, and you in me, and I in you. Whoever has my commandments and keeps them, he it is who loves me. And he who loves me will be loved by my Father, and I will love him and manifest myself to him. Mark 10, 27 through 31. Jesus looked at them and said, with man it is impossible, but not with God. For all things are possible with God. Peter began to say to him, see, we have left everything and followed you.
Jesus said, "Truly, I say to you, there is no one who has left house or brothers or sisters or mother or father or children or lands for my sake and for the gospel, who will not receive 100-fold now in this time, houses and brothers and sisters and mothers and children and lands, with persecutions, and in the age to come eternal life. But many who are first will be last, and the last will be first." Matthew 24:12-13. "And because lawlessness will be increased, the love of many will grow cold. But the one who endures to the end will be saved." John 15:1-11. "I am the true vine, and my Father is the vine dresser. Every branch in me that does not bear fruit, he takes away. And every branch that does bear fruit, he prunes, that it may bear more fruit. Already you are clean because of the word that I have spoken to you. Abide in me, and I in you. As the branch cannot bear fruit by itself, unless it abides in the vine, neither can you, unless you abide in me. I am the vine, you are the branches. Whoever abides in me and I in him, he it is that bears much fruit. For apart from me, you can do nothing. If anyone does not abide in me, he is thrown away like a branch and withers. And the branches are gathered, thrown into the fire and burned. If you abide in me and my words abide in you, ask whatever you wish, and it will be done for you. By this my Father is glorified, that you bear much fruit, and so prove to be my disciples. As the Father has loved me, so have I loved you. Abide in my love. If you keep my commandments, you will abide in my love, just as I have kept my Father's commandments and abide in his love. These things I have spoken to you, that my joy may be in you and that your joy may be full." 2 Peter 1:3-11. "His divine power has granted to us all things that pertain to life and godliness, through the knowledge of him who called us to his own glory and excellence, by which he granted to us his precious and very great promises, so that through them you may become partakers of the divine nature, having escaped from the corruption that is in the world because of sinful desire. For this very reason, make every effort to supplement your faith with virtue, and virtue with knowledge, and knowledge with self-control, and self-control with steadfastness, and steadfastness with godliness, and godliness with brotherly affection, and brotherly affection with love. For if these qualities are yours and are increasing, they keep you from being ineffective or unfruitful in the knowledge of our Lord Jesus Christ. For whoever lacks these qualities is so nearsighted that he is blind, having forgotten that he was cleansed from his former sins. Therefore, brothers, be all the more diligent to confirm your calling and election. For if you practice these qualities, you will never fall. For in this way there will be richly provided for you an entrance into the eternal kingdom of our Lord and Savior Jesus Christ." Job 36:10-11. "He opens their ears to instruction and commands that they return from iniquity. If they listen and serve him, they complete their days in prosperity
and their years in pleasantness. Psalm 46, 1 through 7. God is our refuge and strength, a very present help in trouble. Therefore, we will not fear though the earth gives way, though the mountains be moved into the heart of the sea, though its waters roar and foam, though the mountains tremble at its swelling. There is a river whose streams make glad the city of God, the holy habitation of the Most High. God is in the midst of her. She shall not be moved. God will help her when morning dawns. The nations rage, the kingdoms totter. He utters his voice, the earth melts. The Lord of hosts is with us. The God of Jacob is our fortress. Romans chapter 6, 5 through 14. For if we have been united with him in a death like his, we shall certainly be united with him in a resurrection like his. We know that our old self was crucified with him in order that the body of sin might be brought to nothing, so that we would no longer be enslaved to sin. For one who has died has been set free from sin. Now, if we have died with Christ, we believe that we will also live with him. We know that Christ, being raised from the dead, will never die again. Death no longer has dominion over him. For the death he died to sin once for all. But the life he lives to God. So you also must consider yourselves dead to sin, and alive to God in Christ Jesus. Let not sin, therefore, reign in your mortal body, to make you obey its passions. Do not present your members to sin as instruments for unrighteousness, but present yourselves to God as those who have been brought from death to life, and your members to God as instruments for righteousness. For sin will have no dominion over you, since you are not under law, but under grace.

Psalm 147, 1 through 6. Praise the Lord, for it is good to sing praises to our God, for it is pleasant, and a song of praise is fitting. The Lord builds up Jerusalem. He gathers the outcasts of Israel. He heals the brokenhearted and binds up their wounds. He determines the number of the stars. He gives to all of them their names. Great is our Lord and abundant in power. His understanding is beyond measure. The Lord lifts up the humble. He casts the wicked to the ground. Revelation 21, 1 through 7. Then I saw a new heaven and a new earth, for the first heaven and the first earth had passed away, and the sea was no more. And I saw the holy city, New Jerusalem, coming down out of heaven from God, prepared as a bride adorned for her husband. And I heard a loud voice from the throne saying, "Behold, the dwelling place of God is with man. He will dwell with them, and they will be his people, and God himself will be with them as their God. He will wipe away every tear from their eyes, and death shall be no more. Neither shall there be mourning, nor crying, nor pain anymore. For the former things have passed away." And he who was seated on the throne said, "Behold, I am making all things new." Also he said, "Write this down, for these words are trustworthy and true." And he said to me, "It is done. I am the Alpha and the Omega, the beginning and the end. To the thirsty I will give from the spring of the water of life without payment. The one who conquers will have this heritage, and I will be his God, and he will be my son." Galatians 6, 8 through 10. For the one who sows to his own flesh will from the flesh reap corruption. But the one who sows to the Spirit will from the Spirit reap eternal life. And let us not grow weary of doing good, for in due season we will reap if we do not give up. So then, as we have opportunity, let us do good to everyone, and especially to those who are of the household of faith. Psalm 138. I give you thanks, O Lord, with my whole heart. Before the gods I sing your praise. I bow down toward your holy temple and give thanks to your name for your steadfast love and your faithfulness. For you have exalted above all things your name and your word. On the day I called, you answered me. My strength of soul you increased. All the kings of the earth shall give you thanks, O Lord, for they have heard the words of your mouth, and they shall sing of the ways of the Lord, for great is the glory of the Lord. For though the Lord is high, he regards the lowly, but the haughty he knows from afar. Though I walk in the midst of trouble, you preserve my life. You stretch out your hand against the wrath of my enemies, and your right hand delivers me. The Lord will fulfill his purpose for me. Your steadfast love, O Lord, endures forever. Do not forsake the work of your hands.
1 John 2:24 through 25. Let what you heard from the beginning abide in you. If what you heard from the beginning abides in you, then you too will abide in the Son and in the Father. And this is the promise that he made to us: eternal life. John chapter 6, 47 through 51. Truly, truly I say to you, whoever believes has eternal life. I am the bread of life. Your fathers ate the manna in the wilderness, and they died. This is the bread that comes down from heaven, so that one may eat of it and not die. I am the living bread that came down from heaven. If anyone eats of this bread, he will live forever. And the bread that I will give for the life of the world is my flesh. Matthew 6:14 through 15. For if you forgive others their trespasses, your heavenly Father will also forgive you. But if you do not forgive others their trespasses, neither will your Father forgive your trespasses. Psalm 55:22. Cast your burden on the Lord, and he will sustain you. He will never permit the righteous to be moved. Isaiah 52:12. For you shall not go out in haste, and you shall not go in flight. For the Lord will go before you, and the God of Israel will be your rear guard. Psalm 32:8. I will instruct you and teach you in the way you should go. I will counsel you with my eye upon you. Isaiah 30:18 through 21. Therefore the Lord waits to be gracious to you, and therefore he exalts himself to show mercy to you. For the Lord is a God of justice. Blessed are all those who wait for him. For a people shall dwell in Zion, in Jerusalem. You shall weep no more. He will surely be gracious to you at the sound of your cry. As soon as he hears it, he answers you. And though the Lord give you the bread of adversity and the water of affliction, yet your teacher will not hide himself anymore, but your eyes shall see your teacher, and your ears shall hear a word behind you saying, "This is the way, walk in it," when you turn to the right or when you turn to the left. Philippians chapter 1, verse 6. And I am sure of this, that he who began a good work in you will bring it to completion at the day of Jesus Christ. Isaiah 26, verse 3. You keep him in perfect peace whose mind is stayed on you, because he trusts in you. John chapter 11, 25 through 26. Jesus said to her, "I am the resurrection and the life. Whoever believes in me, though he die, yet shall he live. And everyone who lives and believes in me shall never die." Second Corinthians 4:16 through 18. So we do not lose heart. Though our outward self is wasting away,
our inner self is being renewed day by day. For this light momentary affliction is preparing for us an eternal weight of glory beyond all comparison. As we look not to the things that are seen, but to the things that are unseen. For the things that are seen are transient, but the things that are unseen are eternal. Philippians 3:20-21. But our citizenship is in heaven, and from it we await a Savior, the Lord Jesus Christ, who will transform our lowly body to be like his glorious body by the power that enables him even to subject all things to himself. Matthew 5:2-11. And he opened his mouth and taught them, saying, Blessed are the poor in spirit, for theirs is the kingdom of heaven. Blessed are those who mourn, for they shall be comforted. Blessed are the meek, for they shall inherit the earth. Blessed are those who hunger and thirst for righteousness, for they shall be satisfied. Blessed are the merciful, for they shall receive mercy. Blessed are the pure in heart, for they shall see God. Blessed are the peacemakers, for they shall be called sons of God. Blessed are those who are persecuted for righteousness' sake, for theirs is the kingdom of heaven. Blessed are you when others revile you and persecute you and utter all kinds of evil against you falsely on my account. Rejoice and be glad, for your reward is great in heaven, for so they persecuted the prophets who were before you. First John 4:4. Little children, you are from God and have overcome them. For he who is in you is greater than he who is in the world. Matthew 10:39-42. Whoever finds his life will lose it, and whoever loses his life for my sake will find it. Whoever receives you receives me, and whoever receives me receives him who sent me. The one who receives a prophet because he is a prophet will receive a prophet's reward. And the one who receives a righteous person because he is a righteous person will receive a righteous person's reward. And whoever gives one of these little ones even a cup of cold water because he is a disciple, truly I say to you, he will by no means lose his reward. Psalm 145:13-19. The Lord is faithful in all his words, and kind in all his works. The Lord upholds all who are falling, and raises up all who are bowed down. The eyes of all look to you, and you give them their food in due season. You open your hand, you satisfy the desire of every living thing. The Lord is righteous in all his ways and kind in all his works. The Lord is near to all who call on him, to all who call on him in truth. He fulfills the desire of those who fear him. He also hears their cry and saves them. First Corinthians 10:13. No temptation has overtaken you that is not common to man. God is faithful,
and he will not let you be tempted beyond your ability. But with the temptation, he will also provide the way of escape, that you may be able to endure it. Second Peter 3:8-9. But do not overlook this one fact, beloved, that with the Lord one day is as 1,000 years, and 1,000 years as one day. The Lord is not slow to fulfill his promise, as some count slowness, but is patient toward you, not wishing that any should perish, but that all should reach repentance. Matthew 28:18-20. And Jesus came and said to them, "All authority in heaven and on earth has been given to me. Go therefore and make disciples of all nations, baptizing them in the name of the Father and of the Son and of the Holy Spirit, teaching them to observe all that I have commanded you. And behold, I am with you always, to the end of the age." Mark 16:15-18. And he said to them, "Go into all the world and proclaim the gospel to the whole creation. Whoever believes and is baptized will be saved, but whoever does not believe will be condemned. And these signs will accompany those who believe. In my name they will cast out demons, they will speak in new tongues, they will pick up serpents with their hands, and if they drink any deadly poison, it will not hurt them. They will lay their hands on the sick, and they will recover." Second Timothy 4:8. "Henceforth there is laid up for me the crown of righteousness, which the Lord, the righteous judge, will award me on that day. And not only to me, but also to all who have loved his appearing." First Corinthians 6:14. "And God raised the Lord, and will also raise us up by his power." Second Corinthians 4:14. "He who raised the Lord Jesus will raise us also with Jesus and bring us with you into his presence." James 1:12. "Blessed is the man who remains steadfast under trial, for when he has stood the test, he will receive the crown of life, which God has promised to those who love him." 1 Peter 4:1-2. "Since therefore Christ suffered in the flesh, arm yourselves with the same way of thinking. For whoever has suffered in the flesh has ceased from sin, so as to live for the rest of the time in the flesh, no longer for human passions, but for the will of God." First John 3:1-3. "See what kind of love the Father has given to us, that we should be called children of God, and so we are. The reason why the world does not know us is that it did not know him. Beloved, we are God's children now, and what we will be has not yet appeared. But we know that when he appears, we shall be like him, because we shall see him as he is. And everyone who thus hopes in him purifies himself as he is pure." Colossians 3:1-4. "If then you have been raised with Christ, seek the things that are above, where Christ is,
seated at the right hand of God. Set your minds on things that are above, not on things that are on earth. For you have died, and your life is hidden with Christ in God. When Christ, who is your life, appears, then you also will appear with him in glory. 2 Peter 3:13. But according to his promise, we are waiting for new heavens and a new earth in which righteousness dwells. John chapter 10, 9 through 11. I am the door. If anyone enters by me, he will be saved and will go in and out and find pasture. The thief comes only to steal and kill and destroy. I came that they may have life and have it abundantly. I am the good shepherd. The good shepherd lays down his life for the sheep. Romans chapter 6, 22 through 23. But now that you have been set free from sin and have become slaves of God, the fruit you get leads to sanctification, and its end, eternal life. For the wages of sin is death, but the free gift of God is eternal life in Christ Jesus our Lord. Numbers 23:19. God is not man that he should lie, or a son of man that he should change his mind. Has he said, and will he not do it? Or has he spoken, and will he not fulfill it? Psalm 121. I lift up my eyes to the hills. From where does my help come? My help comes from the Lord, who made heaven and earth. He will not let your foot be moved. He who keeps you will not slumber. Behold, he who keeps Israel will neither slumber nor sleep. The Lord is your keeper. The Lord is your shade on your right hand. The sun shall not strike you by day, nor the moon by night. The Lord will keep you from all evil. He will keep your life. The Lord will keep your going out and your coming in from this time forth and forevermore. Psalm 1, 1 through 3. Blessed is the man who walks not in the counsel of the wicked, nor stands in the way of sinners, nor sits in the seat of scoffers. But his delight is in the law of the Lord, and on his

why he meditates day and night. He is like a tree planted by streams of water that yields its fruit in its season, and its leaf does not wither. In all that he does, he prospers. Romans chapter 1, 16 through 17. For I am not ashamed of the gospel, for it is the power of God for salvation to everyone who believes, to the Jew first and also to the Greek. For in it the righteousness of God is revealed from faith for faith. As it is written, the righteous shall live by faith. Second Corinthians chapter 1, 3 through 5. Blessed be the God and Father of our Lord Jesus Christ, the Father of mercies and God of all comfort, who comforts us in all our affliction, so that we may be able to comfort those who are in any affliction with the comfort with which we ourselves are comforted by God. For as we share abundantly in Christ's sufferings, so through Christ we share abundantly in comfort too. Second Corinthians chapter 5, verse 17. Therefore, if anyone is in Christ, he is a new creation. The old has passed away. Behold, the new has come. John chapter 10, 27 through 30. My sheep hear my voice, and I know them, and they follow me. I give them eternal life, and they will never perish, and no one will snatch them out of my hand. My Father, who has given them to me, is greater than all, and no one is able to snatch them out of the Father's hand. I and the Father are one. Acts chapter 1, 7 through 8. It is not for you to know times or seasons that the Father has fixed by his own authority. But you will receive power when the Holy Spirit comes upon you, and you will be my witnesses in Jerusalem and in all Judea and Samaria and to the end of the earth. 2 Corinthians chapter 1, 20 through 22. For all the promises of God find their yes in him. That is why it is through him that we utter our amen to God for his glory. And it is God who establishes us with you in Christ, and has anointed us, and who has also put his seal on us, and given us his Spirit in our hearts as a guarantee. Acts chapter 2, 38 through 39. And Peter said to them, repent and be baptized, every one of you, in the name of Jesus Christ, for the forgiveness of your sins. And you will receive the gift of the Holy Spirit. For the promise is for you and for your children, and for all who are far off, everyone whom the Lord our God calls to himself. Deuteronomy 26, 17 through 19. You have declared today that the Lord is your God, and that you will walk in his ways, and keep his statutes and his commandments and his rules, and will obey his voice. And the Lord has declared today that you are a people for his treasured possession, as he has promised you, and that you are to keep

by the new and living way that he opened for us through the curtain, that is, through his flesh. And since we have a great priest over the house of God, let us draw near with a true heart in full assurance of faith, with our hearts sprinkled clean from an evil conscience and our bodies washed with pure water. Let us hold fast the confession of our hope without wavering, for he who promised is faithful. Exodus 14:13-14. And Moses said to the people, "Fear not, stand firm, and see the salvation of the Lord, which he will work for you today. For the Egyptians whom you see today, you shall never see again. The Lord will fight for you, and you have only to be silent." Isaiah 43:1-3. "But now, thus says the Lord, he who created you, O Jacob, he who formed you, O Israel, fear not, for I have redeemed you. I have called you by name. You are mine. When you pass through the waters, I will be with you, and through the rivers, they shall not overwhelm you. When you walk through fire, you shall not be burned, and the flame shall not consume you. For I am the Lord your God, the Holy One of Israel, your Savior." Isaiah 54:10. "For the mountains may depart, and the hills be removed, but my steadfast love shall not depart from you, and my covenant of peace shall not be removed, says the Lord, who has compassion on you." Isaiah 54:13-14. "All your children shall be taught by the Lord, and great shall be the peace of your children. In righteousness you shall be established. You shall be far from oppression, for you shall not fear, and from terror, for it shall not come near you. And great shall be the peace of your children. In righteousness you shall be established. You shall be far from oppression, for you shall not fear, and from terror, for it shall not come near you." Isaiah 54:13-14. "No weapon that is fashioned against you shall succeed, and you shall refute every tongue that rises against you in judgment. This is the heritage of the servants of the Lord, and their vindication from me, declares the Lord." Isaiah 58:6-12. "Is not this the fast that I choose? To loose the bonds of wickedness, to undo the straps of the yoke, to let the oppressed go free, and to break every yoke? Is it not to share your bread with the hungry and bring the homeless poor into your house? When you see the naked, to cover him, and not to hide yourself from your own flesh? Then shall your light break forth like the dawn, and your healing shall spring up speedily. Your righteousness shall go before you. The glory of the Lord shall be your rear guard. Then you shall call, and the Lord will answer. You shall cry, and he will say, 'Here I am.' If you take away the yoke from your midst, the pointing of the finger and speaking wickedness, if you pour yourself out for the hungry and satisfy the desire of

the afflicted. Then shall your light rise in the darkness, and your gloom be as the noonday. And the Lord will guide you continually and satisfy your desire in scorched places and make your bones strong. And you shall be like a watered garden, like a spring of water whose waters do not fail. And your ancient ruins shall be rebuilt. You shall raise up the foundations of many generations. You shall be called the repairer of the breach, the restorer of streets to dwell in. James 1:2-5. Count it all joy, my brothers, when you meet trials of various kinds. For you know that the testing of your faith produces steadfastness. And let steadfastness have its full effect, that you may be perfect and complete, lacking in nothing. If any of you lacks wisdom, let him ask God, who gives generously to all without reproach, and it will be given him. James 4:7-8, and verse 10. Submit yourselves therefore to God. Resist the devil, and he will flee from you. Draw near to God, and he will draw near to you. Humble yourselves before the Lord, and he will exalt you. First John 1:9. If we confess our sins, he is faithful and just to forgive us our sins and to cleanse us from all unrighteousness. 2 Chronicles 7:14-16. If my people who are called by my name humble themselves and pray and seek my face and turn from their wicked ways, then I will hear from heaven and will forgive their sin and heal their land. Now my eyes will be open and my ears attentive to the prayer that is made in this place. For now I have chosen and consecrated this house, that my name may be there forever. My eyes and my heart will be there for all time. Deuteronomy 31:6-8. Be strong and courageous. Do not fear or be in dread of them, for it is the Lord your God who goes with you. He will not leave you or forsake you. Then Moses summoned Joshua and said to him in the sight of all Israel, be strong and courageous, for you shall go with this people into the land that the Lord has sworn to their fathers to give them, and you shall put them in possession of it. It is the Lord who goes before you. He will be with you. He will not leave you or forsake you. Do not fear or be dismayed. Jeremiah 29:11-14. For I know the plans I have for you, declares the Lord. Plans for welfare and not for evil, to give you a future and a hope. Then you will call upon me and come and pray to me, and I will hear you. You will seek me and find me, when you seek me with all your heart. I will be found by you, declares the Lord. John 3:16-17. For God so loved the world that he gave his only Son,
that whoever believes in him should not perish, but have eternal life. For God did not send his Son into the world to condemn the world, but in order that the world might be saved through him. John chapter 8, 34 through 36. Jesus answered them, "Truly, truly, I say to you, everyone who practices sin is a slave to sin. The slave does not remain in the house forever. The Son remains forever. So if the Son sets you free, you will be free indeed." Malachi chapter 3, 10 through 12. "Bring the full tithe into the storehouse, that there may be food in my house, and thereby put me to the test, says the Lord of hosts, if I will not open the windows of heaven for you and pour down for you a blessing until there is no more need. I will rebuke the devourer for you, so that it will not destroy the fruits of your soil, and your vine in the field shall not fail to bear, says the Lord of hosts. Then all nations will call you blessed, for you will be a land of delight, says the Lord of hosts." Mark chapter 11, 22 through 26. And Jesus answered them, "Have faith in God. Truly I say to you, whoever says to this mountain, 'Be taken up and thrown into the sea,' and does not doubt in his heart, but believes that what he says will come to pass, it will be done for him. Therefore I tell you, whatever you ask in prayer, believe that you have received it, and it will be yours. And whenever you stand praying, forgive if you have anything against anyone, so that your Father also who is in heaven may forgive you your trespasses.

Joshua chapter 1, 6 through 9. Be strong and courageous, for you shall cause this people to inherit the land that I swore to their fathers to give them. Only be strong and very courageous, being careful to do according to all the law that Moses, my servant, commanded you. Do not turn from it to the right hand or to the left, that you may have good success wherever you go. This book of the law shall not depart from your mouth, but you shall meditate on it day and night, so that you may be careful to do according to all that is written in it. For then you will make your way prosperous, and then you will have good success. Have I not commanded you? Be strong and courageous. Do not be frightened, and do not be dismayed, for the Lord your God is with you wherever you go. Philippians chapter 4, 19 through 20. And my God will supply every need of yours according to his riches and glory in Christ Jesus. To our God and Father be glory forever and ever. Amen. Psalm chapter 37, 3 through 11. Trust in the Lord and do good. Dwell in the land and befriend faithfulness. Delight yourself in the Lord, and he will give you the desires of your heart. Commit your way to the Lord. Trust in him, and he will act. He will bring forth your righteousness as the light, and your justice as the noonday. Be still before the Lord, and wait patiently for him. Fret not yourself over the one who prospers in his way, over the man who carries out evil devices. Refrain from anger and forsake wrath. Fret not yourself. It tends only to evil. For the evildoers shall be cut off, but those who wait for the Lord shall inherit the land. In just a little while, the wicked will be no more. Though you look carefully at his place, he will not be there. But the meek shall inherit the land and delight themselves in abundant peace. Psalm chapter 50, 14 through 15. Offer to God a sacrifice of thanksgiving, and perform your vows to the Most High, and call upon me in the day of trouble. I will deliver you, and you shall glorify me.

Revelation chapter 2, 5 through 7. Remember, therefore, from where you have fallen. Repent and do the works you did at first. If not, I will come to you and remove your lampstand from its place, unless you repent. Yet this you have. You hate the works of the Nicolaitans, which I also hate. He who has an ear, let him hear what the Spirit says to the churches. To the one who conquers, I will grant to eat of the tree of life, which is in the paradise of God. Revelation chapter 2, 10 through 11. Be faithful unto death, and I will give you the crown of life. He who has an ear, let him hear what the Spirit says to the churches. The one who conquers will not be hurt by the second death. Revelation chapter 2, verse 17. He who has an ear, let him hear what the Spirit says to the churches. To the one who conquers, I will give some of the hidden manna, and I will give him a white stone with a new name written on the stone that no one knows except the one who receives it. Revelation chapter 2, 26 through 29. The one who conquers and who keeps my works until the end, to him I will give authority over the nations, and he will rule them with a rod of iron, as when earthen pots are broken in pieces, even as I myself have received authority from my Father, and I will give him the morning star. He who has an ear, let him hear what the Spirit says to the churches. Revelation chapter 3, verse 5. The one who conquers will be clothed thus in white garments, and I will never blot out his name from the book of life. I will confess his name before my Father and before his angels. He who has an ear, let him hear what the Spirit says to the churches. Revelation chapter 3, 10 through 13. Because you have kept my word about patient endurance, I will keep you from the hour of trial that is coming on the whole world, to try those who dwell on the earth. I am coming soon. Hold fast what you have, so that no one may seize your crown. The one who conquers, I will make him a pillar in the temple of my God. Never shall he go out of it. And I will write on him the name of my God and the name of the city of my God, the New Jerusalem, which comes down from my God out of heaven, and my own new name. He who has an ear, let him hear what the Spirit says to the churches. Revelation chapter 3, 20 through 22. Behold, I stand at the door and knock. If anyone hears my voice and opens the door, I will come in to him and eat with him, and he with me. The one who conquers, I will grant him to sit with me on my throne, as I also conquered and sat down with my Father on his throne. He who has an ear, let him hear what the Spirit says to the churches. First Peter chapter 3, 10 through 12.
Whoever desires to love life and see good days, let him keep his tongue from evil and his lips from speaking deceit. Let him turn away from evil and do good. Let him seek peace and pursue it. For the eyes of the Lord are on the righteous, and his ears are open to their prayer. But the face of the Lord is against those who do evil. Philippians chapter 4, 4 through 9. Rejoice in the Lord always. Again, I will say, rejoice. Let your reasonableness be known to everyone. The Lord is at hand. Do not be anxious about anything, but in everything, by prayer and supplication, with thanksgiving, let your requests be known to God. And the peace of God, which surpasses all understanding, will guard your hearts and your minds in Christ Jesus. Finally, brothers, whatever is true, whatever is honorable, whatever is just, whatever is pure, whatever is lovely, whatever is commendable, if there is any excellence, if there is anything worthy of praise, think about these things. What you have learned and received and heard and seen in me, practice these things, and the God of peace will be with you. Psalm chapter 34, 15 through 19. The eyes of the Lord are toward the righteous, and his ears toward their cry. The face of the Lord is against those who do evil, to cut off the memory of them from the earth. When the righteous cry for help, the Lord hears and delivers them out of all their troubles. The Lord is near to the brokenhearted, and saves the crushed in spirit. Many are the afflictions of the righteous, but the Lord delivers him out of them all. Jeremiah chapter 33, 2 through 3. Thus says the Lord who made the earth, the Lord who formed it to establish it. The Lord is his name. Call to me and I will answer you and will tell you great and hidden things that you have not known. Jeremiah chapter 33, verse 6. Behold, I will bring it health and cure, and I will cure them. And I will reveal to them abundance of peace and truth. Isaiah 41, 10 through 13. Fear not, for I am with you. Be not dismayed, for I am your God. I will strengthen you. I will help you. I will uphold you with my righteous right hand. Behold, all who are incensed against you shall be put to shame and confounded. Those who strive against you shall be as nothing and shall perish. You shall seek those who contend with you, but you shall not find them. Those who war against you shall be as nothing at all. For I, the Lord your God, hold your right hand. It is I who say to you, fear not. I am the one who helps you. Isaiah 40, 27 through 31. Why do you say, O Jacob, and speak, O Israel, my way is hidden from the Lord,
and my right is disregarded by my God. Have you not known? Have you not heard? The Lord is the everlasting God, the creator of the ends of the earth. He does not faint or grow weary. His understanding is unsearchable. He gives power to the faint, and to him who has no might, he increases strength. Even youths shall faint and be weary, and young men shall fall exhausted. But they who wait for the Lord shall renew their strength. They shall mount up with wings like eagles. They shall run and not be weary. They shall walk and not faint. Matthew chapter 11, 28 through 30. Come to me, all who labor and are heavily burdened, and I will give you rest. Take my yoke upon you and learn from me, for I am gentle and humble in heart, and you will find rest for your souls. For my yoke is easy and my burden is light. Psalm 91. He who dwells in the secret place of the Most High will rest in the shadow of the Almighty. I will say of Yahweh, He is my refuge and my fortress, my God in whom I trust. For He will deliver you from the snare of the fowler and from the deadly pestilence. He will cover you with His feathers. Under His wings you will take refuge. His faithfulness is your shield and rampart. You shall not be afraid of the terror by night, nor of the arrow that flies by day, nor of the pestilence that walks in darkness, nor of the destruction that wastes at noonday. 1,000 may fall at your side, and 10,000 at your right hand, but it will not come near you. You will only look with your eyes and see the recompense of the wicked. Because you have made Yahweh your refuge and the Most High your dwelling place, no evil shall happen to you. Neither shall any plague come near your dwelling. For He will put His angels in charge of you to guard you in all your ways. They will bear you up in their hands so that you won't dash your foot against a stone. You will tread on the lion and the cobra. You will trample the young lion and the serpent underfoot. Because He has set His love on me, therefore I will deliver him. I will set him on high because he has known my name. He will call on me and I will answer him. I will be with him in trouble. I will deliver him and honor him. I will satisfy him with long life and show him my salvation. Romans chapter 8, 16 through 18. The Spirit Himself testifies with our spirit that we are children of God. And if children, then heirs, heirs of God, and joint heirs with Christ, if indeed we suffer with Him, that we may also be glorified with Him. For I consider that the sufferings of this present time are not worthy to be compared with the glory which will be revealed toward us. John chapter 14, 25 through 27. These things I have spoken to you while I am still with you. But the Helper, the Holy Spirit, whom the Father will send in my name, He will teach you all things and bring to your remembrance all that I have said to you. Peace I leave with you. My peace I give to you.
Not as the world gives do I give to you. Let not your hearts be troubled, neither let them be afraid. Romans chapter 5, 1-5. Therefore, since we have been justified by faith, we have peace with God through our Lord Jesus Christ. Through him, we have also obtained access by faith into this grace in which we stand, and we rejoice in hope of the glory of God. Not only that, but we rejoice in our sufferings, knowing that suffering produces endurance, and endurance produces character, and character produces hope, and hope does not put us to shame, because God's love has been poured into our hearts through the Holy Spirit who has been given to us. Second Corinthians chapter 13, verse 11. Finally, brothers, rejoice, aim for restoration, comfort one another, agree with one another, live in peace, and the God of love and peace will be with you. Isaiah chapter 53, verse 5. But he was wounded for our transgressions. He was crushed for our iniquities. Upon him was the chastisement that brought us peace, and with his stripes we are healed. Psalm chapter 37, verse 37. Mark the blameless and behold the upright, for there is a future for the man of peace. Hebrews chapter 12, verse 11. For the moment, all discipline seems painful rather than pleasant. But later, it yields the peaceful fruit of righteousness to those who have been trained by it. Matthew chapter 6, 25-33. Therefore I tell you, do not be anxious about your life, what you will eat or what you will drink, nor about your body, what you will put on. Is not life more than food, and the body more than clothing? Look at the birds of the air. They neither sow nor reap, nor gather into barns, and yet your heavenly Father feeds them. Are you not of more value than they? And which of you, by being anxious, can add a single hour to his span of life? And why are you anxious about clothing? Consider the lilies of the field, how they grow. They neither toil nor spin. Yet I tell you, even Solomon in all his glory was not arrayed like one of these. But if God so clothes the grass of the field, which today is alive and tomorrow is thrown into the oven, will he not much more clothe you? O you of little faith. Therefore, do not be anxious, saying, what shall we eat? Or what shall we drink? Or what shall we wear? For the Gentiles seek after these things, and your heavenly Father knows that you need them all. But seek first the kingdom of God and his righteousness, and all these things will be added to you.

Psalm chapter 126, 5 through 6. Those who sow in tears shall reap with shouts of joy. He who goes out weeping, bearing the seed for sowing, shall come home with shouts of joy, bringing his sheaves with him. Psalm 16, 5-11. The Lord is my chosen portion and my cup. You hold my lot. The lines have fallen for me in pleasant places. Indeed, I have a beautiful inheritance. I bless the Lord who gives me counsel. In the night also my heart instructs me. I have set the Lord always before me. Because he is at my right hand, I shall not be shaken. Therefore my heart is glad, and my whole being rejoices. My flesh also dwells secure. For you will not abandon my soul to Sheol, or let your Holy One see corruption. You make known to me the path of life. In your presence there's fullness of joy. At your right hand are pleasures forevermore. John 16:33. I have said these things to you, that in me you may have peace. In the world you will have tribulation, but take heart. I have overcome the world. First Peter chapter 5, 6-7. Humble yourselves, therefore, under the mighty hand of God, so that at the proper time he may exalt you, casting all your anxieties on him, because he cares for you.

Lamentations 3:22-23. The steadfast love of the Lord never ceases. His mercies never come to an end. They are new every morning. Great is your faithfulness.

Psalm 32, 7 and 10. You are a hiding place for me. You preserve me from trouble. You surround me with shouts of deliverance. Many are the sorrows of the wicked, but steadfast love surrounds the one who trusts in the Lord. Jeremiah 17, 7 through 8. Blessed is the man who trusts in the Lord, whose trust is the Lord. He is like a tree planted by water that sends out its roots by the stream and does not fear when heat comes, for its leaves remain green and is not anxious in the year of drought, for it does not cease to bear fruit. Romans 8:26 through 30. Likewise, the Spirit helps us in our weakness, for we do not know what to pray for as we ought. But the Spirit Himself intercedes for us with groanings too deep for words. And He who searches hearts knows what is the mind of the Spirit, because the Spirit intercedes for the saints according to the will of God. And we know that for those who love God, all things work together for good, for those who are called according to His purpose. For those whom He foreknew, He also predestined to be conformed to the image of His Son, in order that He might be the firstborn among many brothers. And those whom He predestined, He also called. And those whom He called, He also justified. And those whom He justified, He also glorified. Romans chapter 8, 35 through 39. Who shall separate us from the love of Christ? Shall tribulation, or distress, or persecution, or famine, or nakedness, or danger, or sword? As it is written, for your sake we are being killed all day long. We are regarded as sheep to be slaughtered. No, in all these things we are more than conquerors through Him who loved us. For I am sure that neither death nor life, nor angels nor rulers, nor things present nor things to come, nor powers, nor height nor depth, nor anything else in all creation will be able to separate us from the love of God in Christ Jesus our Lord. Romans 10, 9 through 13. If you confess with your mouth that Jesus is Lord, and believe in your heart that God raised Him from the dead, you will be saved. For with the heart one believes and is justified, and with the mouth one confesses and is saved. For the Scripture says, everyone who believes in Him will not be put to shame. For there is no distinction between Jew and Greek, for the same Lord is Lord of all, bestowing His riches on all who call on Him. For everyone who calls on the name of the Lord will be saved. Psalm chapter 9, 9-12. The Lord is a stronghold for the oppressed, a stronghold in times of trouble. And those who know your name put their trust in you. For you, O Lord, have not forsaken those who seek you.
sing praises to the Lord, who sits enthroned in Zion. Tell among the peoples his deeds, for he who avenges blood is mindful of them. He does not forget the cry of the afflicted. Proverbs 3:1-12. My son, do not forget my teaching, but let your heart keep my commands. For length of days and years of life and peace they will add to you. Let not steadfast love and faithfulness forsake you. Bind them around your neck. Write them on the tablet of your heart, so you will find favor and good success in the sight of God and man. Trust in the Lord with all your heart, and do not lean on your own understanding. In all your ways, acknowledge him, and he will make straight your paths. Be not wise in your own eyes. Fear the Lord and turn away from evil. It will be healing to your flesh and refreshment to your bones. Honor the Lord with your wealth and with the first fruits of all your produce. Then your barns will be filled with plenty, and your vats will be bursting with wine. My son, do not despise the Lord's discipline or be weary of his reproof. For the Lord reproves him who he loves, as a father the son in whom he delights. James 5:13-16. Is anyone among you suffering? Let him pray. Is anyone cheerful? Let him sing praise. Is anyone among you sick? Let him call for the elders of the church, and let them pray over him, anointing him with oil in the name of the Lord. And the prayer of faith will save the one who is sick, and the Lord will raise him up. And if he has committed sins, he will be forgiven. Therefore, confess your sins to one another, and pray for one another that you may be healed. The prayer of a righteous person has great power as it is working. Matthew 7:7-11. Ask, and it will be given to you. Seek, and you will find. Knock, and it will be opened to you. For everyone who asks receives, and the one who seeks finds, and to the one who knocks it will be opened. Or which one of you, if his son asks him for bread, will give him a stone? Or if he asks for a fish, will give him a serpent? If you then, who are evil, know how to give good gifts to your children, how much more will your Father who is in heaven give good things to those who ask him? Psalm 103:1-12. Bless the Lord, O my soul, and all that is within me. Bless his holy name. Bless the Lord, O my soul, and forget not all his benefits, who forgives all your iniquity, who heals all your diseases, who redeems your life from the pit, who crowns you with steadfast love and mercy, who satisfies you with good so that your youth is renewed like the eagles. The Lord works righteousness and justice for all who are oppressed. He made known his ways to Moses,
his acts to the people of Israel. The Lord is merciful and gracious, slow to anger and abounding in steadfast love. He will not always chide, nor will he keep his anger forever. He does not deal with us according to our sins, nor repay us according to our iniquities. For as high as the heavens are above the earth, so great is his steadfast love toward those who fear him. As far as the east is from the west, so far does he remove our transgressions from us. As a father shows compassion to his children, so the Lord shows compassion to those who fear him. Psalm 107, 13 through 16. Then they cried to the Lord in their trouble, and he delivered them from their distress. He brought them out of darkness and the shadow of death, and burst their bonds apart. Let them thank the Lord for his steadfast love, for his wondrous works to the children of man. For he shatters the doors of bronze and cuts into the bars of iron. John 14:1 through 7. Let not your hearts be troubled. Believe in God. Believe also in me. In my Father's house are many rooms. If it were not so, would I have told you that I go to prepare a place for you? And if I go and prepare a place for you, I will come again and will take you to myself, that where I am, you may also be. And you know the way to where I am going. Thomas said to him, Lord, we do not know where you are going. How can we know the way? Jesus said to him, I am the way, and the truth, and the life. No one comes to the Father except through me. If you had known me, you would have known my Father also. From now on, you do know him and have seen him. John 14:12 through 21. Truly, truly I say to you, whoever believes in me will also do the works that I do. And greater works than these will he do, because I am going to the Father. Whatever you ask in my name, this I will do, that the Father may be glorified in the Son. If you ask me anything in my name, I will do it. If you love me, you will keep my commandments. And I will ask the Father, and he will give you another helper to be with you forever, even the Spirit of truth, whom the world cannot receive because it neither sees him nor knows him. You know him, for he dwells with you and will be in you. I will not leave you as orphans. I will come to you. Yet a little while and the world will see me no more, but you will see me. Because I live, you also will live. In that day you will know that I am in my Father, and you in me, and I in you. Whoever has my commandments and keeps them, he it is who loves me. And he who loves me will be loved by my Father, and I will love him and manifest myself to him. Mark 10:27 through 31. Jesus looked at them and said, with man it is impossible, but not with God. For all things are possible with God. Peter began to say to him, see, we have left everything and followed you.
Jesus said, "Truly, I say to you, there is no one who has left house or brothers or sisters or mother or father or children or lands for my sake and for the gospel, who will not receive 100-fold now in this time, houses and brothers and sisters and mothers and children and lands, with persecutions, and in the age to come eternal life. But many who are first will be last, and the last will be first." Matthew 24:12-13. "And because lawlessness will be increased, the love of many will grow cold. But the one who endures to the end will be saved." John 15:1-11. "I am the true vine, and my Father is the vine dresser. Every branch in me that does not bear fruit, he takes away. And every branch that does bear fruit, he prunes, that it may bear more fruit. Already you are clean because of the word that I have spoken to you. Abide in me, and I in you. As the branch cannot bear fruit by itself, unless it abides in the vine, neither can you, unless you abide in me. I am the vine, you are the branches. Whoever abides in me and I in him, he it is that bears much fruit. For apart from me, you can do nothing. If anyone does not abide in me, he is thrown away like a branch and withers. And the branches are gathered, thrown into the fire and burned. If you abide in me and my words abide in you, ask whatever you wish and it will be done for you. By this my Father is glorified, that you bear much fruit and so prove to be my disciples. As the Father has loved me, so have I loved you. Abide in my love. If you keep my commandments, you will abide in my love, just as I have kept my Father's commandments and abide in his love. These things I have spoken to you, that my joy may be in you and that your joy may be full." 2 Peter 1:3-11. "His divine power has granted to us all things that pertain to life and godliness, through the knowledge of him who called us to his own glory and excellence, by which he granted to us his precious and very great promises, so that through them you may become partakers of the divine nature, having escaped from the corruption that is in the world because of sinful desire. For this very reason, make every effort to supplement your faith with virtue, and virtue with knowledge, and knowledge with self-control, and self-control with steadfastness, and steadfastness with godliness, and godliness with brotherly affection, and brotherly affection with love. For if these qualities are yours and are increasing, they keep you from being ineffective or unfruitful in the knowledge of our Lord Jesus Christ. For whoever lacks these qualities is so nearsighted that he is blind, having forgotten that he was cleansed from his former sins. Therefore, brothers, be all the more diligent to confirm your calling and election. For if you practice these qualities, you will never fall. For in this way there will be richly provided for you an entrance into the eternal kingdom of our Lord and Savior Jesus Christ." Job 36:10-11. "He opens their ears to instruction and commands that they return from iniquity. If they listen and serve him, they complete their days in prosperity
and their years in pleasantness. Psalm 46, 1 through 7. God is our refuge and strength, a very present help in trouble. Therefore, we will not fear the

The nations rage, the kingdoms totter. He utters his voice, the earth melts. The Lord of hosts is with us. The God of Jacob is our fortress. Romans chapter 6, 5 through 14. For if we have been united with him in a death like his, we shall certainly be united with him in a resurrection like his. We know that our old self was crucified with him in order that the body of sin might be brought to nothing, so that we would no longer be enslaved to sin. For one who has died has been set free from sin. Now, if we have died with Christ, we believe that we will also live with him. We know that Christ, being raised from the dead, will never die again. Death no longer has dominion over him. For the death he died to sin once for all. But the life he lives to God. So you also must consider yourselves dead to sin, and alive to God in Christ Jesus. Let not sin, therefore, reign in your mortal body, to make you obey its passions. Do not present your members to sin as instruments for unrighteousness, but present yourselves to God as those who have been brought from death to life, and your members to God as instruments for righteousness. For sin will have no dominion over you, since you are not under law, but under grace.

Psalm 147, 1 through 6. Praise the Lord, for it is good to sing praises to our God, for it is pleasant, and a song of praise is fitting. The Lord builds up Jerusalem. He gathers the outcasts of Israel. He heals the brokenhearted and binds up their wounds. He determines the number of the stars. He gives to all of them their names. Great is our Lord, and abundant in power. His understanding is beyond measure. The Lord lifts up the humble. He casts the wicked to the ground. Revelation 21, 1 through 7. Then I saw a new heaven and a new earth, for the first heaven and the first earth had passed away, and the sea was no more. And I saw the holy city, New Jerusalem, coming down out of heaven from God, prepared as a bride adorned for her husband. And I heard a loud voice from the throne saying, "Behold, the dwelling place of God is with man. He will dwell with them, and they will be his people, and God himself will be with them as their God. He will wipe away every tear from their eyes, and death shall be no more. Neither shall there be mourning, nor crying, nor pain any more. For the former things have passed away." And he who was seated on the throne said, "Behold, I am making all things new." Also he said, "Write this down, for these words are trustworthy and true." And he said to me, "It is done. I am the Alpha and the Omega, the beginning and the end. To the thirsty I will give from the spring of the water of life without payment. The one who conquers will have this heritage, and I will be his God, and he will be my son." Galatians 6, 8 through 10. For the one who sows to his own flesh will from the flesh reap

corruption. But the one who sows to the Spirit will from the Spirit reap eternal life. And let us not grow weary of doing good, for in due season we will reap if we do not give up. So then, as we have opportunity, let us do good to everyone, and especially to those who are of the household of faith. Psalm 138. I give you thanks, O Lord, with my whole heart. Before the gods I sing your praise. I bow down toward your holy temple and give thanks to your name for your steadfast love and your faithfulness. For you have exalted above all things your name and your word. On the day I called, you answered me. My strength of soul you increased. All the kings of the earth shall give you thanks, O Lord, for they have heard the words of your mouth, and they shall sing of the ways of the Lord, for great is the glory of the Lord. For though the Lord is high, he regards the lowly, but the haughty he knows from afar. Though I walk in the midst of trouble, you preserve my life. You stretch out your hand against the wrath of my enemies, and your right hand delivers me. The Lord will fulfill his purpose for me. Your steadfast love, O Lord, endures forever. Do not forsake the work of your hands. First John 2, 24-25. Let what you heard from the beginning abide in you. If what you heard from the beginning abides in you, then you too will abide in the Son and in the Father. And this is the promise that he made to us: eternal life. John chapter 6, 47 through 51. Truly, truly I say to you, whoever believes has eternal life. I am the bread of life. Your fathers ate the manna in the wilderness, and they died. This is the bread that comes down from heaven, so that one may eat of it and not die. I am the living bread that came down from heaven. If anyone eats of this bread, he will live forever. And the bread that I will give for the life of the world is my flesh. Matthew 6, 14-15. For if you forgive others their trespasses, your heavenly Father will also forgive you. But if you do not forgive others their trespasses, neither will your Father forgive your trespasses. Psalm 55:22. Cast your burden on the Lord, and he will sustain you. He will never permit the righteous to be moved. Isaiah 52:12. For you shall not go out in haste, and you shall not go in flight. For the Lord will go before you, and the God of Israel will be your rear guard. Psalm 32:8. I will instruct you and teach you in the way you should go. I will counsel you with my eye upon you. Isaiah 30, 18-21. Therefore the Lord waits to be gracious to you, and therefore he exalts himself to show mercy to you.
For the Lord is a God of justice. Blessed are all those who wait for him. For a people shall dwell in Zion, in Jerusalem. You shall weep no more. He will surely be gracious to you at the sound of your cry. As soon as he hears it, he answers you. And though the Lord give you the bread of adversity and the water of affliction, yet your teacher will not hide himself anymore, but your eyes shall see your teacher, and your ears shall hear a word behind you saying, "This is the way, walk in it," when you turn to the right or when you turn to the left. Philippians chapter 1, verse 6. And I am sure of this, that he who began a good work in you will bring it to completion at the day of Jesus Christ. Isaiah 26, verse 3. You keep him in perfect peace whose mind is stayed on you, because he trusts in you. John chapter 11, 25 through 26. Jesus said to her, "I am the resurrection and the life. Whoever believes in me, though he die, yet shall he live. And everyone who lives and believes in me shall never die." Second Corinthians 4, 16 through 18. So we do not lose heart. Though our outward self is wasting away, our inner self is being renewed day by day. For this light momentary affliction is preparing for us an eternal weight of glory beyond all comparison. As we look not to the things that are seen, but to the things that are unseen. For the things that are seen are transient, but the things that are unseen are eternal. Philippians 3, 20 through 21. But our citizenship is in heaven, and from it we await a Savior, the Lord Jesus Christ, who will transform our lowly body to be like his glorious body by the power that enables him even to subject all things to himself. Matthew 5, 2 through 11. And he opened his mouth and taught them, saying, "Blessed are the poor in spirit, for theirs is the kingdom of heaven. Blessed are those who mourn, for they shall be comforted. Blessed are the meek, for they shall inherit the earth. Blessed are those who hunger and thirst for righteousness, for they shall be satisfied. Blessed are the merciful, for they shall receive mercy. Blessed are the pure in heart, for they shall see God. Blessed are the peacemakers, for they shall be called sons of God. Blessed are those who are persecuted for righteousness' sake, for theirs is the kingdom of heaven. Blessed are you when others revile you and persecute you and utter all kinds of evil against you falsely on my account. Rejoice and be glad, for your reward is great in heaven, for so they persecuted the prophets who were before you." First John 4, verse 4. Little children, you are from God and have overcome them. For he who is in you is greater than he who is in the world.
Matthew chapter 10, 39 through 42. Whoever finds his life will lose it, and whoever loses his life for my sake will find it. Whoever receives you receives me, and whoever receives me receives him who sent me. The one who receives a prophet because he is a prophet will receive a prophet's reward. And the one who receives a righteous person because he is a righteous person will receive a righteous person's reward. And whoever gives one of these little ones even a cup of cold water because he is a disciple, truly I say to you, he will by no means lose his reward. Psalm 145, 13 through 19. The Lord is faithful in all his words, and kind in all his works. The Lord upholds all who are falling, and raises up all who are bowed down. The eyes of all look to you, and you give them their food in due season. You open your hand, you satisfy the desire of every living thing. The Lord is righteous in all his ways and kind in all his works. The Lord is near to all who call on him, to all who call on him in truth. He fulfills the desire of those who fear him. He also hears their cry and saves them. First Corinthians 10, verse 13. No temptation has overtaken you that is not common to man. God is faithful, and he will not let you be tempted beyond your ability. But with the temptation, he will also provide the way of escape, that you may be able to endure it. Second Peter 3:8-9. But do not overlook this one fact, beloved, that with the Lord one day is as 1,000 years, and 1,000 years as one day. The Lord is not slow to fulfill his promise, as some count slowness, but is patient toward you, not wishing that any should perish, but that all should reach repentance. Matthew 28:18-20. And Jesus came and said to them, "All authority in heaven and on earth has been given to me. Go therefore and make disciples of all nations, baptizing them in the name of the Father and of the Son and of the Holy Spirit, teaching them to observe all that I have commanded you. And behold, I am with you always, to the end of the age." Mark 16:15-18. And he said to them, "Go into all the world and proclaim the gospel to the whole creation. Whoever believes and is baptized will be saved. But whoever does not believe will be condemned. And these signs will accompany those who believe. In my name they will cast out demons, they will speak in new tongues, they will pick up serpents with their hands, and if they drink any deadly poison, it will not hurt them. They will lay their hands on the sick, and they will recover." Second Timothy chapter 4, verse 8. Henceforth there is laid up for me the crown of righteousness, which the Lord, the righteous judge, will award me on that day. And not only to me, but also to all who have loved his appearing. First Corinthians 6:14. And God raised the Lord, and will also raise us up by his power.
2 Corinthians 4:14. He who raised the Lord Jesus will raise us also with Jesus and bring us with you into his presence. James chapter 1, verse 12. Blessed is the man who remains steadfast under trial. For when he has stood the test, he will receive the crown of life, which God has promised to those who love him. 1 Peter 4, 1 and 2. Since therefore Christ suffered in the flesh, arm yourselves with the same way of thinking. For whoever has suffered in the flesh has ceased from sin, so as to live for the rest of the time in the flesh, no longer for human passions, but for the will of God. First John 3:1-3. See what kind of love the Father has given to us, that we should be called children of God. And so we are. The reason why the world does not know us is that it did not know him. Beloved, we are God's children now, and what we will be has not yet appeared. But we know that when he appears, we shall be like him, because we shall see him as he is. And everyone who thus hopes in him purifies himself as he is pure. Colossians chapter 3:1-4. If then you have been raised with Christ, seek the things that are above, where Christ is, seated at the right hand of God. Set your minds on things that are above, not on things that are on earth. For you have died, and your life is hidden with Christ in God. When Christ, who is your life, appears, then you also will appear with him in glory. 2 Peter 3:13. But according to his promise, we are waiting for new heavens and a new earth in which righteousness dwells. John chapter 10:9-11. I am the door. If anyone enters by me, he will be saved and will go in and out and find pasture. The thief comes only to steal and kill and destroy. I came that they may have life and have it abundantly. I am the good shepherd. The good shepherd lays down his life for the sheep. Romans chapter 6:22-23. But now that you have been set free from sin and have become slaves of God, the fruit you get leads to sanctification, and its end, eternal life. For the wages of sin is death, but the free gift of God is eternal life in Christ Jesus our Lord. Numbers 23:19. God is not man that he should lie, or a son of man that he should change his mind. Has he said, and will he not do it? Or has he spoken, and will he not fulfill it? Psalm 121. I lift up my eyes to the hills. From where does my help come? My help comes from the Lord, who made heaven and earth. He will not let your foot be moved. He who keeps you will not slumber. Behold, he who keeps Israel will neither slumber nor sleep. The Lord is your keeper. The Lord is your shade on your right hand. The sun shall not strike you by day, nor the moon by night. The Lord will keep you from all evil. He will keep your life.
The Lord will keep your going out and your coming in from this time forth and forevermore. Psalm 1, 1 through 3. Blessed is the man who walks not in the counsel of the wicked, nor stands in the way of sinners, nor sits in the seat of scoffers. But his delight is in the law of the Lord, and on his law he meditates day and night. He is like a tree planted by streams of water, that yields its fruit in its season, and its leaf does not wither. In all that he does, he prospers.

Romans chapter 1, 16 through 17. For I am not ashamed of the gospel, for it is the power of God for salvation to everyone who believes, to the Jew first and also to the Greek. For in it the righteousness of God is revealed from faith for faith, as it is written, the righteous shall live by faith. Second Corinthians chapter 1, 3 through 5. Blessed be the God and Father of our Lord Jesus Christ, the Father of mercies and God of all comfort, who comforts us in all our affliction, so that we may be able to comfort those who are in any affliction with the comfort with which we ourselves are comforted by God. For as we share abundantly in Christ's sufferings, so through Christ we share abundantly in comfort too. Second Corinthians chapter 5, verse 17. Therefore, if anyone is in Christ, he is a new creation. The old has passed away. Behold, the new has come. John chapter 10, 27 through 30. My sheep hear my voice, and I know them, and they follow me. I give them eternal life, and they will never perish, and no one will snatch them out of my hand. My Father, who has given them to me, is greater than all, and no one is able to snatch them out of the Father's hand. I and the Father are one. Acts chapter 1, 7 through 8. It is not for you to know times or seasons that the Father has fixed by his own authority, but you will receive power when the Holy Spirit comes upon you, and you will be my witnesses in Jerusalem and in all Judea and Samaria and to the end of the earth. 2 Corinthians chapter 1, 20 through 22. For all the promises of God find their yes in him. That is why it is through him that we utter our amen to God for his glory. And it is God who establishes us with you in Christ, and has anointed us, and who has also put his seal on us, and given us his Spirit in our hearts as a guarantee. Acts chapter 2, 38 through 39. And Peter said to them, repent and be baptized, every one of you, in the name of Jesus Christ, for the forgiveness of your sins. And you will receive the gift of the Holy Spirit. For the promise is for you and for your children, and for all who are far off, everyone whom the Lord our God calls to himself. Deuteronomy 26, 17 through 19. You have declared today that the Lord is your God, and that you will walk in his ways, and keep his statutes and his commandments and his rules, and will obey his voice. And the Lord has declared today that you are a people for his treasured possession, as he has promised you, and that you are to keep all his commandments, and that he will set you in praise and in fame and in honor high above all nations that he has made, and that you shall be a people holy to the Lord your God, as he promised. Hebrews chapter 10, 19 through 23. Therefore, brothers,
Since we have confidence to enter the holy places by the blood of Jesus, by the new and living way that he opened for us through the curtain, that is through his flesh, and since we have a great priest over the house of God, let us draw near with a true heart in full assurance of faith, with our hearts sprinkled clean from an evil conscience and our bodies washed with pure water. Let us hold fast the confession of our hope without wavering, for he who promised is faithful. Exodus 14:13-14. And Moses said to the people, "Fear not, stand firm, and see the salvation of the Lord, which he will work for you today. For the Egyptians whom you see today, you shall never see again. The Lord will fight for you, and you have only to be silent." Isaiah 43:1-3. "But now, thus says the Lord, he who created you, O Jacob, he who formed you, O Israel, fear not, for I have redeemed you. I have called you by name. You are mine. When you pass through the waters, I will be with you, and through the rivers, they shall not overwhelm you. When you walk through fire, you shall not be burned, and the flame shall not consume you. For I am the Lord your God, the Holy One of Israel, your Savior." Isaiah 54:10. "For the mountains may depart and the hills be removed, but my steadfast love shall not depart from you, and my covenant of peace shall not be removed, says the Lord, who has compassion on you." Isaiah 54:13-14. "All your children shall be taught by the Lord, and great shall be the peace of your children. In righteousness you shall be established. You shall be far from oppression, for you shall not fear, and from terror, for it shall not come near you. And great shall be the peace of your children. In righteousness you shall be established. You shall be far from oppression, for you shall not fear, and from terror, for it shall not come near you." Isaiah 54:13-14. "No weapon that is fashioned against you shall succeed, and you shall refute every tongue that rises against you in judgment. This is the heritage of the servants of the Lord, and their vindication from me, declares the Lord." Isaiah 58:6-12. "Is not this the fast that I choose? To loose the bonds of wickedness, to undo the straps of the yoke, to let the oppressed go free, and to break every yoke? Is it not to share your bread with the hungry and bring the homeless poor into your house? When you see the naked, to cover him, and not to hide yourself from your own flesh? Then shall your light break forth like the dawn, and your healing shall spring up speedily. Your righteousness shall go before you. The glory of the Lord shall be your rear guard. Then you shall call, and the Lord will answer. You shall cry, and he will say, 'Here I am.' If you take away the yoke from your midst,
the pointing of the finger and speaking wickedness. If you pour yourself out for the hungry and satisfy the desire of the afflicted, then shall your light rise in the darkness and your gloom be as the noonday. And the Lord will guide you continually and satisfy your desire in scorched places and make your bones strong. And you shall be like a watered garden, like a spring of water whose waters do not fail. And your ancient ruins shall be rebuilt. You shall raise up the foundations of many generations. You shall be called the repairer of the breach, the restorer of streets to dwell in. James 1:2-5. Count it all joy, my brothers, when you meet trials of various kinds. For you know that the testing of your faith produces steadfastness. And let steadfastness have its full effect, that you may be perfect and complete, lacking in nothing. If any of you lacks wisdom, let him ask God, who gives generously to all without reproach, and it will be given him. James 4:7-8, and verse 10. Submit yourselves therefore to God. Resist the devil and he will flee from you. Draw near to God and he will draw near to you. Humble yourselves before the Lord and he will exalt you. First John 1:9. If we confess our sins, he is faithful and just to forgive us our sins and to cleanse us from all unrighteousness. 2 Chronicles 7:14-16. If my people who are called by my name humble themselves and pray and seek my face and turn from their wicked ways, then I will hear from heaven and will forgive their sin and heal their land. Now my eyes will be open and my ears attentive to the prayer that is made in this place. For now I have chosen and consecrated this house, that my name may be there forever. My eyes and my heart will be there for all time. Deuteronomy 31:6-8. Be strong and courageous. Do not fear or be in dread of them, for it is the Lord your God who goes with you. He will not leave you or forsake you. Then Moses summoned Joshua and said to him in the sight of all Israel, be strong and courageous. For you shall go with this people into the land that the Lord has sworn to their fathers to give them, and you shall put them in possession of it. It is the Lord who goes before you. He will be with you. He will not leave you or forsake you. Do not fear or be dismayed. Jeremiah 29:11-14. For I know the plans I have for you, declares the Lord. Plans for welfare and not for evil, to give you a future and a hope. Then you will call upon me and come and pray to me, and I will hear you. You will seek me and find me, when you seek me with all your heart. I will be found by you, declares the Lord. John 3:16-17.
For God so loved the world that he gave his only Son, that whoever believes in him should not perish, but have eternal life. For God did not send his Son into the world to condemn the world, but in order that the world might be saved through him. John chapter 8, 34 through 36. Jesus answered them, "Truly, truly I say to you, everyone who practices sin is a slave to sin. The slave does not remain in the house forever. The Son remains forever. So if the Son sets you free, you will be free indeed." Malachi chapter 3, 10 through 12. "Bring the full tithe into the storehouse, that there may be food in my house, and thereby put me to the test, says the Lord of hosts, if I will not open the windows of heaven for you and pour down for you a blessing until there is no more need. I will rebuke the devourer for you, so that it will not destroy the fruits of your soil, and your vine in the field shall not fail to bear, says the Lord of hosts. Then all nations will call you blessed, for you will be a land of delight, says the Lord of hosts." Mark chapter 11, 22 through 26. And Jesus answered them, "Have faith in God. Truly I say to you, whoever says to this mountain, 'Be taken up and thrown into the sea,' and does not doubt in his heart, but believes that what he says will come to pass, it will be done for him. Therefore I tell you, whatever you ask in prayer, believe that you have received it, and it will be yours. And whenever you stand praying, forgive if you have anything against anyone, so that your Father also who is in heaven may forgive you your trespasses.

Joshua chapter 1, 6 through 9. Be strong and courageous, for you shall cause this people to inherit the land that I swore to their fathers to give them. Only be strong and very courageous, being careful to do according to all the law that Moses, my servant, commanded you. Do not turn from it to the right hand or to the left, that you may have good success wherever you go. This book of the law shall not depart from your mouth, but you shall meditate on it day and night, so that you may be careful to do according to all that is written in it. For then you will make your way prosperous, and then you will have good success. Have I not commanded you? Be strong and courageous. Do not be frightened, and do not be dismayed, for the Lord your God is with you wherever you go. Philippians chapter 4, 19 through 20. And my God will supply every need of yours according to his riches and glory in Christ Jesus. To our God and Father be glory forever and ever. Amen. Psalm chapter 37, 3 through 11. Trust in the Lord and do good. Dwell in the land and befriend faithfulness. Delight yourself in the Lord, and he will give you the desires of your heart. Commit your way to the Lord. Trust in him, and he will act. He will bring forth your righteousness as the light, and your justice as the noonday. Be still before the Lord, and wait patiently for him. Fret not yourself over the one who prospers in his way, over the man who carries out evil devices. Refrain from anger and forsake wrath. Fret not yourself. It tends only to evil. For the evildoers shall be cut off, but those who wait for the Lord shall inherit the land. In just a little while, the wicked will be no more. Though you look carefully at his place, he will not be there. But the meek shall inherit the land and delight themselves in abundant peace. Psalm chapter 50, 14 through 15. Offer to God a sacrifice of thanksgiving, and perform your vows to the Most High, and call upon me in the day of trouble. I will deliver you, and you shall glorify me.

Revelation chapter 2, 5 through 7. Remember therefore from where you have fallen. Repent and do the works you did at first. If not, I will come to you and remove your lampstand from its place, unless you repent. Yet this you have. You hate the works of the Nicolaitans, which I also hate. He who has an ear, let him hear what the Spirit says to the churches. To the one who conquers, I will grant to eat of the tree of life, which is in the paradise of God. Revelation chapter 2, 10 through 11. Be faithful unto death, and I will give you the crown of life. He who has an ear, let him hear what the Spirit says to the churches. The one who conquers will not be hurt by the second death. Revelation chapter 2, verse 17. He who has an ear, let him hear what the Spirit says to the churches. To the one who conquers, I will give some of the hidden manna, and I will give him a white stone with a new name written on the stone that no one knows except the one who receives it. Revelation chapter 2, 26 through 29. The one who conquers and who keeps my works until the end, to him I will give authority over the nations, and he will rule them with a rod of iron, as when earthen pots are broken in pieces, even as I myself have received authority from my Father, and I will give him the morning star. He who has an ear, let him hear what the Spirit says to the churches. Revelation chapter 3, verse 5. The one who conquers will be clothed thus in white garments, and I will never blot out his name from the book of life. I will confess his name before my Father and before his angels. He who has an ear, let him hear what the Spirit says to the churches. Revelation chapter 3, 10 through 13. Because you have kept my word about patient endurance, I will keep you from the hour of trial that is coming on the whole world to try those who dwell on the earth. I am coming soon. Hold fast what you have, so that no one may seize your crown. The one who conquers, I will make him a pillar in the temple of my God. Never shall he go out of it. And I will write on him the name of my God and the name of the city of my God, the New Jerusalem, which comes down from my God out of heaven, and my own new name. He who has an ear, let him hear what the Spirit says to the churches. Revelation chapter 3, 20 through 22. Behold, I stand at the door and knock. If anyone hears my voice and opens the door, I will come in to him and eat with him, and he with me. The one who conquers, I will grant him to sit with me on my throne, as I also conquered and sat down with my Father on his throne. He who has an ear, let him hear what the Spirit says to the churches. First Peter chapter 3, 10 through 12.
Whoever desires to love life and see good days, let him keep his tongue from evil and his lips from speaking deceit. Let him turn away from evil and do good. Let him seek peace and pursue it. For the eyes of the Lord are on the righteous, and his ears are open to their prayer. But the face of the Lord is against those who do evil. Philippians chapter 4, 4 through 9. Rejoice in the Lord always. Again, I will say, rejoice. Let your reasonableness be known to everyone. The Lord is at hand. Do not be anxious about anything, but in everything, by prayer and supplication, with thanksgiving, let your requests be known to God. And the peace of God, which surpasses all understanding, will guard your hearts and your minds in Christ Jesus. Finally, brothers, whatever is true, whatever is honorable, whatever is just, whatever is pure, whatever is lovely, whatever is commendable, if there is any excellence, if there is anything worthy of praise, think about these things. What you have learned and received and heard and seen in me, practice these things, and the God of peace will be with you. Psalm chapter 34, 15 through 19. The eyes of the Lord are toward the righteous, and his ears toward their cry. The face of the Lord is against those who do evil, to cut off the memory of them from the earth. When the righteous cry for help, the Lord hears and delivers them out of all their troubles. The Lord is near to the brokenhearted and saves the crushed in spirit. Many are the afflictions of the righteous, but the Lord delivers him out of them all. Jeremiah chapter 33, 2 through 3. Thus says the Lord who made the earth, the Lord who formed it to establish it. The Lord is his name. Call to me and I will answer you and will tell you great and hidden things that you have not known. Jeremiah chapter 33, verse 6. Behold, I will bring it health and cure, and I will cure them, and I will reveal to them abundance of peace and truth. Isaiah 41, 10 through 13. Fear not, for I am with you. Be not dismayed, for I am your God. I will strengthen you. I will help you. I will uphold you with my righteous right hand. Behold, all who are incensed against you shall be put to shame and confounded. Those who strive against you shall be as nothing and shall perish. You shall seek those who contend with you, but you shall not find them. Those who war against you shall be as nothing at all. For I, the Lord your God, hold your right hand. It is I who say to you, fear not. I am the one who helps you. Isaiah 40, 27 through 31. Why do you say, O Jacob, and speak, O Israel, my way is hidden from the Lord,
and my right is disregarded by my God. Have you not known? Have you not heard? The Lord is the everlasting God, the creator of the ends of the earth. He does not faint or grow weary. His understanding is unsearchable. He gives power to the faint, and to him who has no might, he increases strength. Even youths shall faint and be weary, and young men shall fall exhausted. But they who wait for the Lord shall renew their strength. They shall mount up with wings like eagles. They shall run and not be weary. They shall walk and not faint. Matthew chapter 11, 28 through 30. Come to me, all who labor and are heavily burdened, and I will give you rest. Take my yoke upon you and learn from me, for I am gentle and humble in heart, and you will find rest for your souls. For my yoke is easy and my burden is light. Psalm 91. He who dwells in the secret place of the Most High will rest in the shadow of the Almighty. I will say of Yahweh, He is my refuge and my fortress, my God in whom I trust. For He will deliver you from the snare of the fowler and from the deadly pestilence. He will cover you with His feathers. Under His wings you will take refuge. His faithfulness

refuge, and the Most High your dwelling place. No evil shall happen to you, neither shall any plague come near your dwelling. For he will put his angels in charge of you, to guard you in all your ways. They will bear you up in their hands, so that you won't dash your foot against a stone. You will tread on the lion and the cobra. You will trample the young lion and the serpent underfoot. Because he has set his love on me, therefore I will deliver him. I will set him on high, because he has known my name. He will call on me, and I will answer him. I will be with him in trouble. I will deliver him and honor him. I will satisfy him with long life and show him my salvation. Romans chapter 8, 16 through 18. The Spirit himself testifies with our spirit that we are children of God. And if children, then heirs, heirs of God, and joint heirs with Christ, if indeed we suffer with him, that we may also be glorified with him. For I consider that the sufferings of this present time are not worthy to be compared with the glory which will be revealed toward us. John chapter 14, 25 through 27. These things I have spoken to you while I am still with you. But the Helper, the Holy Spirit, whom the Father will send in my name, he will teach you all things and bring to your remembrance all that I have said to you. Peace I leave with you. My peace I give to you. Not as the world gives do I give to you. Let not your hearts be troubled, neither let them be afraid. Romans chapter 5, 1 through 5. Therefore, since we have been justified by faith, we have peace with God through our Lord Jesus Christ. Through him, we have also obtained access by faith into this grace in which we stand, and we rejoice in hope of the glory of God. Not only that, but we rejoice in our sufferings, knowing that suffering produces endurance, and endurance produces character, and character produces hope, and hope does not put us to shame, because God's love has been poured into our hearts through the Holy Spirit who has been given to us. Second Corinthians chapter 13, verse 11. Finally, brothers, rejoice. Aim for restoration. Comfort one another. Agree with one another. Live in peace, and the God of love and peace will be with you. Isaiah chapter 53, verse 5. But he was wounded for our transgressions. He was crushed for our iniquities. Upon him was the chastisement that brought us peace, and with his stripes we are healed. Psalm chapter 37, verse 37. Mark the blameless and behold the upright, for there is a future for the man of peace. Hebrews chapter 12, verse 11. For the moment, all discipline seems painful rather than pleasant, but later it yields the peaceful fruit of righteousness to those who have been trained by it.

Matthew chapter 6, 25 through 33. Therefore I tell you, do not be anxious about your life, what you will eat or what you will drink, nor about your body, what you will put on. Is not life more than food, and the body more than clothing? Look at the birds of the air. They neither sow nor reap, nor gather into barns, and yet your heavenly Father feeds them. Are you not of more value than they? And which of you, by being anxious, can add a single hour to his span of life? And why are you anxious about clothing? Consider the lilies of the field, how they grow. They neither toil nor spin. Yet I tell you, even Solomon in all his glory was not arrayed like one of these. But if God so clothes the grass of the field, which today is alive and tomorrow is thrown into the oven, will he not much more clothe you? O you of little faith. Therefore, do not be anxious, saying, what shall we eat? Or what shall we drink? Or what shall we wear? For the Gentiles seek after these things, and your heavenly Father knows that you need them all. But seek first the kingdom of God and his righteousness, and all these things will be added to you.

Psalm chapter 126, 5 through 6. Those who sow in tears shall reap with shouts of joy. He who goes out weeping, bearing the seed for sowing, shall come home with shouts of joy, bringing his sheaves with him. Psalm 16, 5 through 11. The Lord is my chosen portion and my cup. You hold my lot. The lines have fallen for me in pleasant places. Indeed, I have a beautiful inheritance. I bless the Lord who gives me counsel. In the night also my heart instructs me. I have set the Lord always before me. Because he is at my right hand, I shall not be shaken. Therefore my heart is glad, and my whole being rejoices. My flesh also dwells secure. For you will not abandon my soul to Sheol, or let your Holy One see corruption. You make known to me the path of life. In your presence there's fullness of joy. At your right hand are pleasures forevermore. John 16:33. I have said these things to you, that in me you may have peace. In the world you will have tribulation, but take heart. I have overcome the world. First Peter chapter 5, 6 through 7. Humble yourselves, therefore, under the mighty hand of God, so that at the proper time he may exalt you. Casting all your anxieties on him, because he cares for you.

Lamentations 3, 22 through 23. The steadfast love of the Lord never ceases. His mercies never come to an end. They are new every morning. Great is your faithfulness. Psalm 32, 7 and 10. You are a hiding place for me. You preserve me from trouble. You surround me with shouts of deliverance. Many are the sorrows of the wicked, but steadfast love surrounds the one who trusts in the Lord. Jeremiah 17, 7 through 8. Blessed is the man who trusts in the Lord, whose trust is the Lord. He is like a tree planted by water that sends out its roots by the stream and does not fear when heat comes, for its leaves remain green and is not anxious in the year of drought, for it does not cease to bear fruit. Romans 8, 26 through 30. Likewise, the Spirit helps us in our weakness, for we do not know what to pray for as we ought, but the Spirit Himself intercedes for us with groanings too deep for words. And he who searches hearts knows what is the mind of the Spirit, because the Spirit intercedes for the saints according to the will of God. And we know that for those who love God, all things work together for good, for those who are called according to his purpose. For those whom he foreknew, he also predestined to be conformed to the image of his Son, in order that he might be the firstborn among many brothers. And those whom he predestined, he also called. And those whom he called, he also justified. And those whom he justified, he also glorified. Romans chapter 8, 35 through 39. Who shall separate us from the love of Christ? Shall tribulation, or distress, or persecution, or famine, or nakedness, or danger, or sword? As it is written, for your sake we are being killed all day long. We are regarded as sheep to be slaughtered. No, in all these things we are more than conquerors through him who loved us. For I am sure that neither death nor life, nor angels nor rulers, nor things present nor things to come, nor powers, nor height nor depth, nor anything else in all creation will be able to separate us from the love of God in Christ Jesus our Lord. Romans 10, 9 through 13. If you confess with your mouth that Jesus is Lord, and believe in your heart that God raised him from the dead, you will be saved. For with the heart one believes and is justified, and with the mouth one confesses and is saved. For the scripture says, everyone who believes in him will not be put to shame. For there is no distinction between Jew and Greek, for the same Lord is Lord of all, bestowing his riches on all who call on him. For everyone who calls on the name of the Lord
will be saved. Psalm chapter 9:9-12. The Lord is a stronghold for the oppressed, a stronghold in times of trouble. And those who know your name put their trust in you. For you, O Lord, have not forsaken those who seek you. Sing praises to the Lord, who sits enthroned in Zion. Tell among the peoples his deeds, for he who avenges blood is mindful of them. He does not forget the cry of the afflicted. Proverbs 3:1-12. My son, do not forget my teaching, but let your heart keep my commands. For length of days and years of life and peace they will add to you. Let not steadfast love and faithfulness forsake you. Bind them around your neck. Write them on the tablet of your heart. So you will find favor and good success in the sight of God and man. Trust in the Lord with all your heart, and do not lean on your own understanding. In all your ways, acknowledge him, and he will make straight your paths. Be not wise in your own eyes. Fear the Lord, and turn away from evil. It will be healing to your flesh and refreshment to your bones. Honor the Lord with your wealth and with the first fruits of all your produce. Then your barns will be filled with plenty, and your vats will be bursting with wine. My son, do not despise the Lord's discipline or be weary of his reproof. For the Lord reproves him who he loves, as a father the son in whom he delights. James 5:13-16. Is anyone among you suffering? Let him pray. Is anyone cheerful? Let him sing praise. Is anyone among you sick? Let him call for the elders of the church, and let them pray over him, anointing him with oil in the name of the Lord. And the prayer of faith will save the one who is sick, and the Lord will raise him up. And if he has committed sins, he will be forgiven. Therefore, confess your sins to one another, and pray for one another that you may be healed. The prayer of a righteous person has great power as it is working. Matthew 7:7-11. Ask, and it will be given to you. Seek, and you will find. Knock, and it will be opened to you. For everyone who asks receives, and the one who seeks finds, and to the one who knocks it will be opened. Or which one of you, if his son asks him for bread, will give him a stone? Or if he asks for a fish, will give him a serpent? If you then, who are evil, know how to give good gifts to your children, how much more will your Father who is in heaven give good things to those who ask him? Psalm 103:1-12. Bless the Lord, O my soul, and all that is within me. Bless his holy name. Bless the Lord, O my soul,
and forget not all his benefits, who forgives all your iniquity, who heals all your diseases, who redeems your life from the pit, who crowns you with steadfast love and mercy, who satisfies you with good so that your youth is renewed like the eagles. The Lord works righteousness and justice for all who are oppressed. He made known his ways to Moses, his acts to the people of Israel. The Lord is merciful and gracious, slow to anger and abounding in steadfast love. He will not always chide, nor will he keep his anger forever. He does not deal with us according to our sins, nor repay us according to our iniquities. For as high as the heavens are above the earth, so great is his steadfast love toward those who fear him. As far as the east is from the west, so far does he remove our transgressions from us. As a father shows compassion to his children, so the Lord shows compassion to those who fear him. Psalm 107, 13 through 16. Then they cried to the Lord in their trouble, and he delivered them from their distress. He brought them out of darkness and the shadow of death, and burst their bonds apart. Let them thank the Lord for his steadfast love, for his wondrous works to the children of man. For he shatters the doors of bronze and cuts into the bars of iron. John 14, 1-7. Let not your hearts be troubled. Believe in God. Believe also in me. In my Father's house are many rooms. If it were not so, would I have told you that I go to prepare a place for you? And if I go and prepare a place for you, I will come again and will take you to myself, that where I am, you may also be. And you know the way to where I am going. Thomas said to him, Lord, we do not know where you are going. How can we know the way? Jesus said to him, I am the way, and the truth, and the life. No one comes to the Father except through me. If you had known me, you would have known my Father also. From now on, you do know him and have seen him. John 14, 12-21. Truly, truly I say to you, whoever believes in me will also do the works that I do, and greater works than these will he do, because I am going to the Father. Whatever you ask in my name, this I will do, that the Father may be glorified in the Son. If you ask me anything in my name, I will do it. If you love me, you will keep my commandments. And I will ask the Father, and he will give you another helper to be with you forever, even the Spirit of truth, whom the world cannot receive because it neither sees him nor knows him. You know him, for he dwells with you and will be in you. I will not leave you as orphans. I will come to you. Yet a little while and the world will see me no more, but you will see me. Because I live, you also will live. In that day you will know that I am in my Father, and you in me, and I in you. Whoever has my commandments and keeps them, he it is who loves me. And he who loves me will be loved by my Father,
and I will love him and manifest myself to him. Mark 10, 27 through 31. Jesus looked at them and said, "With man it is impossible, but not with God. For all things are possible with God." Peter began to say to him, "See, we have left everything and followed you." Jesus said, "Truly, I say to you, there is no one who has left house or brothers or sisters or mother or father or children or lands for my sake and for the gospel, who will not receive 100-fold now in this time, houses and brothers and sisters and mothers and children and lands, with persecutions, and in the age to come eternal life. But many who are first will be last, and the last will be first." Matthew 24, 12 through 13. "And because lawlessness will be increased, the love of many will grow cold. But the one who endures to the end will be saved." John chapter 15, 1 through 11. "I am the true vine, and my Father is the vine dresser. Every branch in me that does not bear fruit, he takes away. And every branch that does bear fruit, he prunes, that it may bear more fruit. Already you are clean because of the word that I have spoken to you. Abide in me, and I in you. As the branch cannot bear fruit by itself, unless it abides in the vine, neither can you, unless you abide in me. I am the vine, you are the branches. Whoever abides in me and I in him, he it is that bears much fruit. For apart from me, you can do nothing. If anyone does not abide in me, he is thrown away like a branch and withers. And the branches are gathered, thrown into the fire and burned. If you abide in me and my words abide in you, ask whatever you wish, and it will be done for you. By this my Father is glorified, that you bear much fruit, and so prove to be my disciples. As the Father has loved me, so have I loved you. Abide in my love. If you keep my commandments, you will abide in my love, just as I have kept my Father's commandments and abide in his love. These things I have spoken to you, that my joy may be in you and that your joy may be full." 2 Peter 1, 3 through 11. "His divine power has granted to us all things that pertain to life and godliness, through the knowledge of him who called us to his own glory and excellence, by which he granted to us his precious and very great promises, so that through them you may become partakers of the divine nature, having escaped from the corruption that is in the world because of sinful desire. For this very reason, make every effort to supplement your faith with virtue, and virtue with knowledge, and knowledge with self-control, and self-control with steadfastness, and steadfastness with godliness, and godliness with brotherly affection, and brotherly affection with love. For if these qualities are yours and are increasing, they keep you from being ineffective or unfruitful in the knowledge of our Lord Jesus Christ. For whoever lacks these qualities is so nearsighted that he is blind, having forgotten that he was cleansed from his former sins. Therefore, brothers, be all the more diligent to confirm your calling and election.
For if you practice these qualities, you will never fall. For in this way there will be richly provided for you an entrance into the eternal kingdom of our Lord and Savior, Jesus Christ. Job 36:10-11. He opens their ears to instruction and commands that they return from iniquity. If they listen and serve him, they complete their days in prosperity and their years in pleasantness. Psalm 46:1-7. God is our refuge and strength, a very present help in trouble. Therefore, we will not fear though the earth gives way, though the mountains be moved into the heart of the sea, though its waters roar and foam, though the mountains tremble at its swelling. There is a river whose streams make glad the city of God, the holy habitation of the Most High. God is in the midst of her. She shall not be moved. God will help her when morning dawns. The nations rage, the kingdoms totter. He utters his voice, the earth melts. The Lord of hosts is with us. The God of Jacob is our fortress. Romans 6:5-14. For if we have been united with him in a death like his, we shall certainly be united with him in a resurrection like his. We know that our old self was crucified with him in order that the body of sin might be brought to nothing, so that we would no longer be enslaved to sin. For one who has died has been set free from sin. Now, if we have died with Christ, we believe that we will also live with him. We know that Christ, being raised from the dead, will never die again. Death no longer has dominion over him. For the death he died to sin once for all. But the life he lives to God. So you also must consider yourselves dead to sin and alive to God in Christ Jesus. Let not sin, therefore, reign in your mortal body, to make you obey its passions. Do not present your members to sin as instruments for unrighteousness, but present yourselves to God as those who have been brought from death to life, and your members to God as instruments for righteousness. For sin will have no dominion over you, since you are not under law, but under grace.

Psalm 147, 1 through 6. Praise the Lord, for it is good to sing praises to our God, for it is pleasant, and a song of praise is fitting. The Lord builds up Jerusalem. He gathers the outcasts of Israel. He heals the brokenhearted and binds up their wounds. He determines the number of the stars. He gives to all of them their names. Great is our Lord, and abundant in power. His understanding is beyond measure. The Lord lifts up the humble. He casts the wicked to the ground. Revelation 21, 1 through 7. Then I saw a new heaven and a new earth, for the first heaven and the first earth had passed away, and the sea was no more. And I saw the holy city, New Jerusalem, coming down out of heaven from God, prepared as a bride adorned for her husband. And I heard a loud voice from the throne saying, "Behold, the dwelling place of God is with man. He will dwell with them, and they will be his people, and God himself will be with them as their God. He will wipe away every tear from their eyes, and death shall be no more. Neither shall there be mourning, nor crying, nor pain anymore. For the former things have passed away." And he who was seated on the throne said, "Behold, I am making all things new." Also he said, "Write this down, for these words are trustworthy and true." And he said to me, "It is done. I am the Alpha and the Omega, the beginning and the end. To the thirsty I will give from the spring of the water of life without payment. The one who conquers will have this heritage, and I will be his God, and he will be my son." Galatians 6, 8 through 10. For the one who sows to his own flesh will from the flesh reap corruption. But the one who sows to the Spirit will from the Spirit reap eternal life. And let us not grow weary of doing good, for in due season we will reap if we do not give up. So then, as we have opportunity, let us do good to everyone, and especially to those who are of the household of faith. Psalm 138. I give you thanks, O Lord, with my whole heart. Before the gods I sing your praise. I bow down toward your holy temple and give thanks to your name for your steadfast love and your faithfulness. For you have exalted above all things your name and your word. On the day I called, you answered me. My strength of soul you increased. All the kings of the earth shall give you thanks, O Lord, for they have heard the words of your mouth, and they shall sing of the ways of the Lord, for great is the glory of the Lord. For though the Lord is high, he regards the lowly, but the haughty he knows from afar. Though I walk in the midst of trouble, you preserve my life. You stretch out your hand against the wrath of my enemies, and your right hand delivers me. The Lord will fulfill his purpose for me. Your steadfast love, O Lord, endures forever. Do not forsake the work of your hands.
1 John 2:24 through 25. Let what you heard from the beginning abide in you. If what you heard from the beginning abides in you, then you too will abide in the Son and in the Father. And this is the promise that he made to us: eternal life. John chapter 6, 47 through 51. Truly, truly I say to you, whoever believes has eternal life. I am the bread of life. Your fathers ate the manna in the wilderness, and they died. This is the bread that comes down from heaven, so that one may eat of it and not die. I am the living bread that came down from heaven. If anyone eats of this bread, he will live forever. And the bread that I will give for the life of the world is my flesh. Matthew 6, 14 through 15. For if you forgive others their trespasses, your heavenly Father will also forgive you. But if you do not forgive others their trespasses, neither will your Father forgive your trespasses. Psalm 55, 22. Cast your burden on the Lord, and he will sustain you. He will never permit the righteous to be moved. Isaiah 52, 12. For you shall not go out in haste, and you shall not go in flight. For the Lord will go before you, and the God of Israel will be your rear guard. Psalm 32, 8. I will instruct you and teach you in the way you should go. I will counsel you with my eye upon you. Isaiah 30, 18 through 21. Therefore the Lord waits to be gracious to you, and therefore he exalts himself to show mercy to you. For the Lord is a God of justice. Blessed are all those who wait for him. For a people shall dwell in Zion, in Jerusalem. You shall weep no more. He will surely be gracious to you at the sound of your cry. As soon as he hears it, he answers you. And though the Lord give you the bread of adversity and the water of affliction, yet your teacher will not hide himself anymore, but your eyes shall see your teacher, and your ears shall hear a word behind you saying, "This is the way, walk in it," when you turn to the right or when you turn to the left. Philippians chapter 1, verse 6. And I am sure of this, that he who began a good work in you will bring it to completion at the day of Jesus Christ. Isaiah 26, verse 3. You keep him in perfect peace whose mind is stayed on you, because he trusts in you. John chapter 11, 25 through 26. Jesus said to her, "I am the resurrection and the life. Whoever believes in me, though he die, yet shall he live. And everyone who lives and believes in me shall never die." Second Corinthians 4, 16 through 18. So we do not lose heart. Though our outward self is wasting away,
our inner self is being renewed day by day. For this light momentary affliction is preparing for us an eternal weight of glory beyond all comparison. As we look not to the things that are seen, but to the things that are unseen. For the things that are seen are transient, but the things that are unseen are eternal. Philippians 3:20-21. But our citizenship is in heaven, and from it we await a Savior, the Lord Jesus Christ, who will transform our lowly body to be like his glorious body, by the power that enables him even to subject all things to himself. Matthew 5:2-11. And he opened his mouth and taught them, saying, blessed are the poor in spirit, for theirs is the kingdom of heaven. Blessed are those who mourn, for they shall be comforted. Blessed are the meek, for they shall inherit the earth. Blessed are those who hunger and thirst for righteousness, for they shall be satisfied. Blessed are the merciful, for they shall receive mercy. Blessed are the pure in heart, for they shall see God. Blessed are the peacemakers, for they shall be called sons of God. Blessed are those who are persecuted for righteousness' sake, for theirs is the kingdom of heaven. Blessed are you when others revile you and persecute you and utter all kinds of evil against you falsely on my account. Rejoice and be glad, for your reward is great in heaven, for so they persecuted the prophets who were before you. First John 4:4. Little children, you are from God and have overcome them, for he who is in you is greater than he who is in the world. Matthew 10:39-42. Whoever finds his life will lose it, and whoever loses his life for my sake will find it. Whoever receives you receives me, and whoever receives me receives him who sent me. The one who receives a prophet because he is a prophet will receive a prophet's reward. And the one who receives a righteous person because he is a righteous person will receive a righteous person's reward. And whoever gives one of these little ones even a cup of cold water because he is a disciple, truly I say to you, he will by no means lose his reward. Psalm 145:13-19. The Lord is faithful in all his words, and kind in all his works. The Lord upholds all who are falling, and raises up all who are bowed down. The eyes of all look to you, and you give them their food in due season. You open your hand, you satisfy the desire of every living thing. The Lord is righteous in all his ways and kind in all his works. The Lord is near to all who call on him, to all who call on him in truth. He fulfills the desire of those who fear him. He also hears their cry and saves them. First Corinthians 10:13. No temptation has overtaken you that is not common to man. God is faithful,
and he will not let you be tempted beyond your ability. But with the temptation, he will also provide the way of escape, that you may be able to endure it. Second Peter 3:8-9. But do not overlook this one fact, beloved, that with the Lord one day is as 1,000 years, and 1,000 years as one day. The Lord is not slow to fulfill his promise, as some count slowness, but is patient toward you, not wishing that any should perish, but that all should reach repentance. Matthew 28:18-20. And Jesus came and said to them, "All authority in heaven and on earth has been given to me. Go therefore and make disciples of all nations, baptizing them in the name of the Father and of the Son and of the Holy Spirit, teaching them to observe all that I have commanded you. And behold, I am with you always, to the end of the age." Mark 16:15-18. And he said to them, "Go into all the world and proclaim the gospel to the whole creation. Whoever believes and is baptized will be saved, but whoever does not believe will be condemned. And these signs will accompany those who believe. In my name they will cast out demons, they will speak in new tongues, they will pick up serpents with their hands, and if they drink any deadly poison, it will not hurt them. They will lay their hands on the sick, and they will recover." Second Timothy chapter 4, verse 8. "Henceforth there is laid up for me the crown of righteousness, which the Lord, the righteous judge, will award me on that day. And not only to me, but also to all who have loved his appearing." First Corinthians 6:14. "And God raised the Lord and will also raise us up by his power." Second Corinthians 4:14. "He who raised the Lord Jesus will raise us also with Jesus and bring us with you into his presence." James chapter 1 verse 12. "Blessed is the man who remains steadfast under trial, for when he has stood the test, he will receive the crown of life, which God has promised to those who love him." 1 Peter 4, 1 and 2. "Since therefore Christ suffered in the flesh, arm yourselves with the same way of thinking. For whoever has suffered in the flesh has ceased from sin, so as to live for the rest of the time in the flesh, no longer for human passions, but for the will of God." First John 3:1-3. "See what kind of love the Father has given to us, that we should be called children of God, and so we are. The reason why the world does not know us is that it did not know him. Beloved, we are God's children now, and what we will be has not yet appeared. But we know that when he appears, we shall be like him, because we shall see him as he is. And everyone who thus hopes in him purifies himself as he is pure." 3:1-4. "If then you have been raised with Christ, seek the things that are above, where Christ is,
seated at the right hand of God. Set your minds on things that are above, not on things that are on earth. For you have died, and your life is hidden with Christ in God. When Christ, who is your life, appears, then you also will appear with him in glory. 2 Peter 3:13. But according to his promise, we are waiting for new heavens and a new earth in which righteousness dwells. John chapter 10, 9 through 11. I am the door. If anyone enters by me, he will be saved and will go in and out and find pasture. The thief comes only to steal and kill and destroy. I came that they may have life and have it abundantly. I am the good shepherd. The good shepherd lays down his life for the sheep. Romans chapter 6, 22 through 23. But now that you have been set free from sin and have become slaves of God, the fruit you get leads to sanctification, and its end, eternal life. For the wages of sin is death, but the free gift of God is eternal life in Christ Jesus our Lord. Numbers 23:19. God is not man that he should lie, or a son of man that he should change his mind. Has he said, and will he not do it? Or has he spoken, and will he not fulfill it? Psalm 121. I lift up my eyes to the hills. From where does my help come? My help comes from the Lord, who made heaven and earth. He will not let your foot be moved. He who keeps you will not slumber. Behold, he who keeps Israel will neither slumber nor sleep. The Lord is your keeper. The Lord is your shade on your right hand. The sun shall not strike you by day, nor the moon by night. The Lord will keep you from all evil. He will keep your life. The Lord will keep your going out and your coming in from this time forth and forevermore. Psalm 1, 1 through 3. Blessed is the man who walks not in the counsel of the wicked, nor stands in the way of sinners, nor sits in the seat of scoffers. But his delight is in the law of the Lord, and on his law he meditates day and night. He is like a tree planted by streams of water that yields its fruit in its season, and its leaf does not wither. In all that he does, he prospers. Romans chapter 1, 16 through 17. For I am not ashamed of the gospel, for it is the power of God for salvation to everyone who believes, to the Jew first and also to the Greek. For in it the righteousness of God is revealed from faith for faith, as it is written, the righteous shall live by faith. Second Corinthians chapter 1, 3 through 5. Blessed be the God and Father of our Lord Jesus Christ, the Father of mercies and God of all comfort, who comforts us in all our affliction, so that we may be able to comfort those who are in any affliction,
with the comfort with which we ourselves are comforted by God. For as we share abundantly in Christ's sufferings, so through Christ we share abundantly in comfort too. Second Corinthians chapter 5, verse 17. Therefore, if anyone is in Christ, he is a new creation. The old has passed away. Behold, the new has come. John chapter 10, 27 through 30. My sheep hear my voice, and I know them, and they follow me. I give them eternal life, and they will never perish, and no one will snatch them out of my hand. My Father, who has given them to me, is greater than all, and no one is able to snatch them out of the Father's hand. I and the Father are one. Acts chapter 1, 7 through 8. It is not for you to know times or seasons that the Father has fixed by his own authority. But you will receive power when the Holy Spirit comes upon you. And you will be my witnesses in Jerusalem and in all Judea and Samaria and to the end of the earth. End of the earth. 2 Corinthians chapter 1,

Acts chapter 2, 38 through 39. And Peter said to them, "Repent and be baptized, every one of you, in the name of Jesus Christ, for the forgiveness of your sins. And you will receive the gift of the Holy Spirit. For the promise is for you and for your children, and for all who are far off, everyone whom the Lord our God calls to himself." Deuteronomy 26, 17 through 19. "You have declared today that the Lord is your God, and that you will walk in his ways, and keep his statutes and his commandments and his rules, and will obey his voice. And the Lord has declared today that you are a people for his treasured possession, as he has promised you, and that you are to keep all his commandments, and that he will set you in praise and in fame and in honor high above all nations that he has made, and that you shall be a people holy to the Lord your God, as he promised." Hebrews chapter 10, 19 through 23. "Therefore, brothers, since we have confidence to enter the holy places by the blood of Jesus, by the new and living way that he opened for us through the curtain, that is, through his flesh, and since we have a great priest over the house of God, let us draw near with a true heart in full assurance of faith, with our hearts sprinkled clean from an evil conscience and our bodies washed with pure water. Let us hold fast the confession of our hope without wavering, for he who promised is faithful." Exodus 14, 13 through 14. "And Moses said to the people, 'Fear not, stand firm, and see the salvation of the Lord, which he will work for you today. For the Egyptians whom you see today, you shall never see again. The Lord will fight for you, and you have only to be silent.'" Isaiah 43, 1 through 3. "But now, thus says the Lord, he who created you, O Jacob, he who formed you, O Israel, fear not, for I have redeemed you. I have called you by name. You are mine. When you pass through the waters, I will be with you, and through the rivers, they shall not overwhelm you. When you walk through fire, you shall not be burned, and the flame shall not consume you. For I am the Lord your God, the Holy One of Israel, your Savior." Isaiah 54:10. "For the mountains may depart, and the hills be removed, but my steadfast love shall not depart from you, and my covenant of peace shall not be removed, says the Lord, who has compassion on you." Isaiah 54, 13 and 14. "All your children shall be taught by the Lord, and great shall be the peace of your children. In righteousness you shall be established. You shall be far from oppression, for you shall not fear, and from terror, for it shall not come near you. And great shall be the peace of your children. In righteousness you shall be established. You shall be far from oppression, for you shall not fear, and from terror, for it shall not come near you." Isaiah 50.

4, 13 through 14. No weapon that is fashioned against you shall succeed, and you shall refute every tongue that rises against you in judgment. This is the heritage of the servants of the Lord, and their vindication from me, declares the Lord. Isaiah 58, 6 through 12. Is not this the fast that I choose? To loose the bonds of wickedness, to undo the straps of the yoke, to let the oppressed go free, and to break every yoke? Is it not to share your bread with the hungry and bring the homeless poor into your house? When you see the naked, to cover him and not to hide yourself from your own flesh? Then shall your light break forth like the dawn, and your healing shall spring up speedily. Your righteousness shall go before you. The glory of the Lord shall be your rear guard. Then you shall call, and the Lord will answer. You shall cry, and he will say, "Here I am." If you take away the yoke from your midst, the pointing of the finger and speaking wickedness, if you pour yourself out for the hungry and satisfy the desire of the afflicted, then shall your light rise in the darkness, and your gloom be as the noonday. And the Lord will guide you continually and satisfy your desire in scorched places and make your bones strong. And you shall be like a watered garden, like a spring of water whose waters do not fail. And your ancient ruins shall be rebuilt. You shall raise up the foundations of many generations. You shall be called the repairer of the breach, the restorer of streets to dwell in. James 1, 2 through 5. Count it all joy, my brothers, when you meet trials of various kinds, for you know that the testing of your faith produces steadfastness. And let steadfastness have its full effect, that you may be perfect and complete, lacking in nothing. If any of you lacks wisdom, let him ask God, who gives generously to all without reproach, and it will be given him. James chapter 4, 7 through 8 and verse 10. Submit yourselves therefore to God. Resist the devil and he will flee from you. Draw near to God and he will draw near to you. Humble yourselves before the Lord and he will exalt you. First John chapter 1, verse 9. If we confess our sins, he is faithful and just to forgive us our sins and to cleanse us from all unrighteousness. 2 Chronicles chapter 7, 14 through 16. If my people who are called by my name humble themselves and pray and seek my face and turn from their wicked ways, then I will hear from heaven and will forgive their sin and heal their land. Now my eyes will be open and my ears attentive to the prayer that is made in this place. For now I have chosen and consecrated this house, that my name may be there forever. My eyes and my heart will be there for all time. Deuteronomy chapter 31, 6 through 8. Be strong and courageous. Do not fear or be in dread of them, for it is the Lord your God who goes with you.
He will not leave you or forsake you. Then Moses summoned Joshua and said to him in the sight of all Israel, "Be strong and courageous, for you shall go with this people into the land that the Lord has sworn to their fathers to give them, and you shall put them in possession of it. It is the Lord who goes before you. He will be with you. He will not leave you or forsake you. Do not fear or be dismayed." Jeremiah 29:11-14. "For I know the plans I have for you, declares the Lord. Plans for welfare and not for evil, to give you a future and a hope. Then you will call upon me and come and pray to me, and I will hear you. You will seek me and find me when you seek me with all your heart. I will be found by you, declares the Lord." John 3:16-17. "For God so loved the world that he gave his only Son, that whoever believes in him should not perish, but have eternal life. For God did not send his Son into the world to condemn the world, but in order that the world might be saved through him." John 8:34-36. Jesus answered them, "Truly, truly, I say to you, everyone who practices sin is a slave to sin. The slave does not remain in the house forever. The Son remains forever. So if the Son sets you free, you will be free indeed." Malachi 3:10-12. "Bring the full tithe into the storehouse, that there may be food in my house, and thereby put me to the test, says the Lord of hosts, if I will not open the windows of heaven for you and pour down for you a blessing until there is no more need. I will rebuke the devourer for you, so that it will not destroy the fruits of your soil. And your vine in the field shall not fail to bear, says the Lord of hosts. Then all nations will call you blessed, for you will be a land of delight, says the Lord of hosts." Mark 11:22-26. "And Jesus answered them, Have faith in God. Truly I say to you, whoever says to this mountain, 'Be taken up and thrown into the sea,' and does not doubt in his heart, but believes that what he says will come to pass, it will be done for him. Therefore I tell you, whatever you ask in prayer, believe that you have received it, and it will be yours. And whenever you stand praying, forgive if you have anything against anyone, so that your Father also who is in heaven may forgive you your trespasses.

Joshua chapter 1, 6 through 9. Be strong and courageous, for you shall cause this people to inherit the land that I swore to their fathers to give them. Only be strong and very courageous, being careful to do according to all the law that Moses, my servant, commanded you. Do not turn from it to the right hand or to the left, that you may have good success wherever you go. This book of the law shall not depart from your mouth, but you shall meditate on it day and night, so that you may be careful to do according to all that is written in it. For then you will make your way prosperous, and then you will have good success. Have I not commanded you? Be strong and courageous. Do not be frightened, and do not be dismayed, for the Lord your God is with you wherever you go. Philippians chapter 4, 19 through 20. And my God will supply every need of yours according to his riches and glory in Christ Jesus. To our God and Father be glory forever and ever. Amen. Psalm chapter 37, 3 through 11. Trust in the Lord and do good. Dwell in the land and befriend faithfulness. Delight yourself in the Lord, and he will give you the desires of your heart. Commit your way to the Lord. Trust in him, and he will act. He will bring forth your righteousness as the light, and your justice as the noonday. Be still before the Lord, and wait patiently for him. Fret not yourself over the one who prospers in his way, over the man who carries out evil devices. Refrain from anger and forsake wrath. Fret not yourself. It tends only to evil. For the evildoers shall be cut off, but those who wait for the Lord shall inherit the land. In just a little while, the wicked will be no more. Though you look carefully at his place, he will not be there. But the meek shall inherit the land and delight themselves in abundant peace. Psalm chapter 50, 14 through 15. Offer to God a sacrifice of thanksgiving and perform your vows to the Most High, and call upon me in the day of trouble. I will deliver you, and you shall glorify me.

Revelation chapter 2, 5 through 7. Remember therefore from where you have fallen. Repent and do the works you did at first. If not, I will come to you and remove your lampstand from its place, unless you repent. Yet this you have. You hate the works of the Nicolaitans, which I also hate. He who has an ear, let him hear what the Spirit says to the churches. To the one who conquers, I will grant to eat of the tree of life, which is in the paradise of God. Revelation chapter 2, 10 through 11. Be faithful unto death, and I will give you the crown of life. He who has an ear, let him hear what the Spirit says to the churches. The one who conquers will not be hurt by the second death. Revelation chapter 2, verse 17. He who has an ear, let him hear what the Spirit says to the churches. To the one who conquers, I will give some of the hidden manna, and I will give him a white stone with a new name written on the stone that no one knows except the one who receives it. Revelation chapter 2, 26 through 29. The one who conquers and who keeps my works until the end, to him I will give authority over the nations, and he will rule them with a rod of iron, as when earthen pots are broken in pieces, even as I myself have received authority from my Father, and I will give him the morning star. He who has an ear, let him hear what the Spirit says to the churches. Revelation chapter 3, verse 5. The one who conquers will be clothed thus in white garments, and I will never blot out his name from the book of life. I will confess his name before my Father and before his angels. He who has an ear, let him hear what the Spirit says to the churches.

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0: Samaritan's Purse has had a long history here in Ukraine, serving with the local church through Operation Christmas Child. When the war started here last year, we responded medically with a field hospital that we set up in Lviv. But as the war changed and progressed, we moved with it and moved some of those medical capabilities further to the east. We brought in stoves, we brought in tarps to re-roof. All this is through the local church, and I'm so proud of the church. They're loving their neighbor and setting a great example of serving the name of Jesus Christ.
1: Our main focus now is to help people in red zone. People won't live in their houses if it's everyday bombing, and it means that this help is very necessary for them, very important for them.
2: Everywhere that Samaritan's Purse works, it's incredibly important to be working with local authorities, local officials. No one knows better than the people who are already here what the needs are. And so we go to them and we work with them to figure out what those needs are and how we can best assist. The Ukrainian people are incredibly welcoming to those who are here. The gratefulness is just, it's like nothing I've ever seen before.
0: For all those that have helped Samaritan's Purse and helped support us through this year, I want to thank you. When this war is long over, I believe Ukraine will know it was the church that housed them and clothed them and that took care of them. Please pray for Ukraine. Pray for a peace that only Jesus Christ can bring about. And also pray for the church here. They're brave and bold and they're doing an incredible job. Thank you.
3: Hey, there he is. How's it going?
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0: Hey guys, my name is Vic Chigbaka, by God's grace, winner of Nigerian Idol Season 8, and I just performed, scratch that, I just ministered on Glitch Gospel. Don't forget to like, share, subscribe, and I'll see you soon. Much love.
1: Let's start in Matthew 6. Jesus is speaking. He said, I tell you, do not worry about your life, what you'll eat or drink, or about your body, what you'll wear. Who of you by worrying can add a single hour to his life? And why do you worry about clothes, O you of little faith? So do not worry, saying, what shall we eat, or what shall we drink, or what shall we wear? But seek first his kingdom and his righteousness, and all these things will be given to you as well. Therefore, do not worry about tomorrow, for tomorrow will worry about itself. Each day has enough trouble of its own. And then in Philippians 4, do not be anxious about anything, but in everything, by prayer and petition, with thanksgiving, present your request to God, and the peace of God, which transcends all understanding, will guard your hearts and your minds in Christ Jesus. Jesus said very plainly, very repetitively, do not worry. I'm of the opinion that if Jesus says not to do something, he has our best interest at heart. He's not being meddlesome. He's not trying to limit us. He's concerned about our well-being. And we've missed something. Something has eluded us. We have tolerated something in our lives, in our thoughts, in our emotions. We've tolerated something, allowed it to flourish, that in reality is destructive, that Jesus has said, don't do that.
2: That we are so twisted and tied up and melting down in our own worries and problems, and we forget that we have a Heavenly Father right there saying, do you want my help? And we just gotta say, I want your help, and trust that he can do what he needs to do. Let him do the work that needs to be done. Look, if you're counting on yourself to solve all of your problems, then of course you're worried and stressed out. It doesn't matter how strong or wise or capable, how charismatic you are. It doesn't matter how much wealth or influence you have. You are not designed to be able to take on everything and handle everything. You will have more problems come at you than what you are capable of handling. When you carry the responsibility of everything, then you have to do everything. You have to find the solutions. You have to choose the right direction. You have to power through problems. You have to plan for the future, make adjustments, and you have to do all of it at the speed of life. Yeah, you're stressed out. You're worried, of course. But God does not want you to do it on your own. He wants you to recognize that he is there to lead you, to walk you through, to guide you through every step of the way. And here's the deal. He doesn't want to just give you every resource that you need to get through your problems. He wants to be what you need in every situation.
3: It's amazing the problems that are solved the moment that you decide to trust God in everything. Because when you trust God, you don't have to try to figure anything out anymore. As you lean on him, then you take the pressure off of yourself. Because you don't have to try to figure stuff out. You don't have to try to change things that you've already tried a million times to change, and the more you try to change them, the more frustrated it makes you. Because you can just finally say, well, God, I'm trusting you with this, and if you can't change it, then I guess it don't need to be changed. The only way you can learn to stop worrying and stop trying to figure things out and stop being jealous of what other people have and is I just honestly think that in addition to studying the Word, I think that we just have to try it our way long enough to finally just get worn out enough to just say, okay, God, I surrender. You know the beginning, you know the end, and everything in between. You know every flaw that I have, every fault that I have, you know every weakness that I have, as well as my strengths. I surrender.
2: So many times I've just said, God, I don't know what to do. God, I'm overwhelmed, or God, I'm in over my head. And, you know, I've said this many times, God, help, please. It doesn't have to be long. It doesn't have to be eloquent. I don't have to have the answers or the solutions. I just need to go to the one who does have the answers.
4: Hey, have you ever been on an emotional roller coaster? I mean, you're just up, you're down, you're this way. And you know what God says? I'll take care of that. You ever go to bed thinking about it? Wake up in the middle of the night thinking about it? In the morning you get up, you're thinking about it. Man, it has captured your thinking. God says, I'll take your emotion and your thinking through Christ Jesus.
2: 1 Peter 5:7 says, cast all your cares on him because he cares for you. And what that means is that we take all of our problems and our worries and we choose to place it in God's hands and say, I trust that you will handle the outcome. Are you confident that you can take your problems and your worries and place it in God's hands and that he can handle everything?
1: Worry is the anticipation of the negative. In fact, there's a relationship between faith and worry. It's inverse. Faith diminishes as worry flourishes. Or as your faith flourishes, your worry will diminish. Worry is the negative expression of what faith in God is. One of them would be, I don't want Jesus to ever look, of what faith in God is. One of them would be, I don't want Jesus to ever look at me and use my name and personal

0: knows everything. He sees the future. He understands every angle of what is going on in your life right now. He understands how people are viewing it and perceiving it. He sees the best solution to your problems. He's incredibly wise. When I worry, I am basically saying I am afraid that my life is not going to be the way that I want it to. But when I trust that God has the best solution, I am saying, God, I believe that you have the best way for me, even if it's not the path that I chose or that I came up with. And we can trust that if we follow God and if we trust him, he will give us every resource that we need every step of the way. And that at the end, he can turn that into something wonderful and beautiful. And let me tell you, if you have someone who loves you enough and who is strong enough and who has the best solution, what do you have to worry about?
1: See, the reason that worry exists so often is because we just think it's normal. It's not normal. It's common, but it's not normal. It doesn't have to be in our life. And it's robbing us of God. It's robbing us of our family. It distracts me from God and people. It robs me of my joy. And it exists because I allow it to exist. Listen to what I'm saying. Worry exists and anxiety exists because we allow it. We are in complete control of our lives. God would never command us to do something that we don't have the ability to do.
0: Worry is a choice and trust is a choice. You can't do both at the same time. You have to choose to put your trust in God, put the full weight of your problems and your life and your future into his hands and let him carry it.
1: Worry and anxiety means the devil has implanted something in your life that's just sitting there intimidating you. And because of that, you can't focus on God and the people that you love. And that's the greatest problem with worry and anxiety. It robs you of your ability to worship, to love the people that you love. So it's an enemy. The root of all fear, worry, and anxiety is an orphan spirit because orphans are on their own and they have to take care of their own problems. And the devil wants you to feel as though that you're on your own and you have to solve your own problems. You have the best father in the universe. Stop grieving over the father you didn't have and start rejoicing that you have the best father in the universe. And he loves helping you process anything in your life. Nothing is too small. Nothing is too large. He just enjoys the ride. He just enjoys the relationship. And as we're sitting here obsessing about something, what it means is we're wasting the relationship.
0: He does see your problems and he wants to help you. God's love for you is so immense, and that means that you can come to him with anything and everything.
2: We don't have to lead lives that are defined by worry and anxiety and fear. Doesn't mean those things won't come, and they may even come with justification. But Jesus said, we don't have to worry about them.
0: He is my provider. He is my protector. He is my promoter. He is the person that I long for in every relationship. He is the place that I look to find home. He is my professor to reveal beautiful new things to me. He is everything that I need and everything that I long for when I go to him. The key to peace is not being able to solve every problem. The key to peace is resting in who God is. When we give God control, there's a beautiful promise that he will never leave or forsake you. Man, we can walk in that path, in that promise towards peace. He doesn't want you to be overwhelmed with worry and problems. He wants you to be overwhelmed with his love for you. And you may be saying, look, you don't understand how many problems I have, how many issues, and how much I've gone through. Well, you know what? God says, no matter what you have, I want to take all of your problems, all of your worries, all of your failures, all of your sin, all of your brokenness, give it to me because I can handle it. And the truth is, only I can handle it.

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1: Now listen, I'm really excited about this word, and I need to give you a little bit of a caveat that I didn't give the 9:15 service. So here's the thing. Yes, I am a business owner. I work in all types of corporate settings, but I'm also a preacher, okay? And so chances are very good that I may make a point and jump off this stage and run down this aisle. And if I do that, I need this whole section right here to follow me. That's what I'm talking about. He was like, let's go. That's what I'm talking about. Now, once they take off, this section has to take off right behind them, okay? Y'all gonna do that? Are y'all kind of, this section, they're like. So here's the thing. I am a preacher. I love the Word of God. The Word of God is constantly speaking to us. It is living. It is breathing. It is not dead. And because of that, whenever I go to speak somewhere, I always seek the face of God to try to understand, Lord, what do your people need to hear? And so the word that God has given me today has your name on it. If you're sitting next to somebody, and of course, if you're watching online and you're in the room with somebody, I want you to real quick, just lean over and say, hey, neighbor, this message isn't for you. It's for me. Yeah. It's got your name on it. All right. So let's go ahead and jump right into it. We're going to be in the book of Acts, chapter 2. I'm going to take my time setting this up because I want you to really grab hold to what God wants to say to us today. So we're walking into a scene in the book of Acts where right before this scene, Jesus had been crucified, resurrected. He had ascended into heaven, and he left the formerly 12 disciples who were now the 12 apostles in order to continue to lead the very formative small group of disciples that had been built. And so in the first chapter of Acts, we learned that there is 120 disciples, and they were gathered in a room in the city of Jerusalem, and it was the day of Pentecost. Now, Pentecost was a major Jewish festival. It was one that was so important to the Jewish people that no matter where they lived in the world, they would go to Jerusalem in order to celebrate Pentecost together. And so this 120 group of disciples is in a room. They all happen to be Galilean disciples. This is important. So they're in the room. They're praying. They're praising God together. They're declaring the wonders of God. And there are Jews walking around outside, and they hear the wonders of God being declared in their native language, which was not Galilean. And so they get confused because they're like, how is it that these Galilean Jews are declaring the wonders of God in our native language? Well, what they didn't know is that the Holy Spirit fell on that room and enabled them to essentially speak the wonders of God in these other languages. So to put it in a modern day context, God used the very first version of Google Translate in order to communicate the gospel of Jesus Christ. Now, the Jews that were walking around were so confused by it that they said, oh, those people must be drunk. And there happened to be a man in the midst of the disciples. His name was Peter. He was one of the 12 apostles. As a matter of fact, he was one of Jesus's best friends. He was in the inner circle of the disciples. And so he overhears these people disparaging Christians, and he overhears them calling them drunk. And so we walk into Acts chapter 2 at verse 22, at the point which Peter stood up in front of all these Jews. There were thousands of them. And this is what he says. Fellow Israelites, listen to this. Jesus of Nazareth was a man accredited by God to you by miracles, wonders, and signs, which God did among you through him, as you yourselves know. This man was handed over to you by God's deliberate plan and foreknowledge. And you, with the help of wicked men, put him to death by nailing him to the cross. But God raised him from the dead, freeing him from the agony of death, because it was impossible for death to keep its hold on him. We're going to skip over to verse 36. He said, therefore, let all Israel be assured of this. God has made this Jesus, whom you crucified, both Lord and Messiah. When the people heard this, when the crowd heard this, they were cut to the heart. What Peter said was so convicting that they were absolutely cut to the heart. And they said to Peter and the other apostles, brothers, what shall we do? Peter replied, repent and be baptized, every one of you, in the name of Jesus Christ for the forgiveness of your sins, and you will receive the gift of the Holy Spirit. Verse 40 says, with many other words, he warned them and he pleaded with them, save yourselves from this corrupt generation. Those who accepted his message were baptized, and about 3,000 were added to their number that day. Now, I need to put this scene in a modern day context because, you see, this was Peter's first public sermon, okay? How many of you have never preached before? Okay, it's pretty much everybody. All right, so I want you to imagine that you're at work, you're in the office, all right? And you hear a couple of your colleagues disparaging Christians, and you're so moved and just bothered by it that you decide to start sharing your faith, to start defending the faith and defending the integrity of Jesus Christ. And after you finish, not only do those colleagues accept Jesus as Lord, but your entire company gets saved. I want you to think that way because this is essentially what happened. And I think we could assess this situation to be a success, right? I mean, 3,000 people getting saved and joining the church in like a 10-minute span of time is incredible. I think if Peter had started his church today, it would be at the top of the Outreach Magazine's fastest growing churches list. I believe that if he did this today and he hosted a church growth conference, I believe pastors would come from all over the country just to learn from him. How did you grow your church by 3,000 people in a few minutes? If Peter did that today, his face would be on the cover of Time magazine with the question, is Peter the next Jesus Christ? If he had an Instagram account, there would be millions of people who would follow him. We would use words to describe him like he's amazing and he's a gifted communicator. He's an awesome pastor and he's so compassionate and he's so kind. But the problem with all of this is that we often walk into the successful chapter that a person's life is on and we assume that's the whole story. We assume that the apex is the mountain. But what I have come to discover in my life is that many of the people who we most admire, many of the people who we admire for the great things that they achieve, are simply people who were able to push through a failure that they would much rather undo. You know, we have a phrase that's become very popular in recent years. It's actually not a new phrase, but it's become very popular in recent years. And it describes what happens when a person says or does something that people don't like and they get ostracized. It's called getting canceled. And in so many instances, when we say or do the wrong thing, we get canceled. Sometimes even by people that we love. We stop getting invited to family gatherings and friends and colleagues stop returning our calls and stop responding to our texts. You see, when it comes to man, man reminds us of our mistakes in order to cancel the potential of our future. But I came today to encourage you to understand that God redeems our mistakes in order to cancel the shame of our past. And that's why today, in the few moments that I have available left, I want to speak to you from the subject, canceled. because I think there are some people in here today, and perhaps even some people watching online, that you need to know that your shame, your guilt is canceled. You see, if we only walked into Peter's life at the chapter of Acts 2, we would assume that he was an incredible person that had done nothing wrong. And of course, he would do this incredible thing because he had been walking with Jesus. But you see, there's a backstory. If we go back to Matthew chapter 26, we find that Jesus is in a room with the 12 disciples, and it was the night that he was going to be taken captive and he was going to be charged. And he's in this room having what was called the Last Supper. It was their last meal together. And he turns to them and he says in verse 31, "This very night you will all fall away on account of me, for it is written, I will strike the shepherd and the sheep of the flock will be scattered, but after I have risen, I will go ahead of you into Galilee." Peter replied, "Even if all fall away on account of you, I never will." Jesus turned to Peter with love in his eyes, and he said, "Truly I tell you that this very night, before the rooster crows, you will disown me three times." But Peter declared confidently, "Even if I have to die with you, I will never disown you." Peter was so confident in himself that he bet his life he would never deny Jesus. And yet, just a few short hours later, in verse 75 of the same chapter, y'all, we haven't even gone to a new chapter. We're still in the same chapter, 26, verse 75. The Bible tells us that Peter denied Jesus those three times, and then the rooster crowed. And it was after the rooster crowed that Peter remembered the word Jesus had spoken. "Before the rooster crows, you will disown me three times." And he went outside and wept bitterly. That word that's translated bitterly is actually the Greek word pikros, which means with poignant grief or shame. Once Peter realized that he had done the thing that he promised Jesus and himself that he would never do, grief and shame overtook him. And you know, the thing about it is, I'm a lot like Peter in some ways. Because you see, the chapter of my life that you're walking in on right now, it's a success by all measures. I said earlier, I lead faith partnerships at the world's largest social network. I've literally traveled around the world teaching on leadership and preaching the gospel. I have two best-selling books. I'm in the middle of writing my third that's coming out next year. God has been good. I have an incredible husband, amazing sons. God has been good, but the chapter that you're walking in on is not the whole story. Let me tell you the story. I'm an only child. And I was born to a mother who didn't want to have children. When she found out she was pregnant, even though she had been married to my father for 13 years, she cried. Now, my father was excited. He was elated to be a dad. He had always wanted to be a dad, but halfway through the pregnancy, he started to have stomach pain. And so he went to the doctor and had them run some tests. And when the diagnosis came back, he was diagnosed with terminal stomach cancer. He was given 6 months to live. My father was 34 at the time, and he was so committed to me that he fought as hard as he could, and he lived until 2 months shy of my second birthday. But right after he died, my mother moved us to the other side of the country. She was following after a man she barely knew, but he promised to take care of her and take care of me. And that relationship disintegrated as soon as we got where we were going. And I remember there was a string of men that came in and out of her life and in and out of my life until she settled on a guy who became her live-in boyfriend. And I knew from an early age, I was only about 5 at the time, but I knew from an early age that I didn't like him. I just wasn't comfortable around him. And I need to put a pin in this story for a moment. Mothers and fathers, please hear me. If your children are not comfortable around certain people, do not force them to be around those people. You see, children have such a pure spirit that they can pick up on things that we miss. So my mom came to me and she said that she had to go back home because her sister passed away. And I begged her to take me with her. But she said she couldn't afford another plane ticket, and so she was gonna leave me with him for just a couple of days, not long. And so that night, it was only about 5, 5 and a half at the time, I locked my bedroom door because I just knew instinctively that I needed that barrier between us to keep me safe. But I learned that night that a straightened wire hanger could pick the lock. And at that very young age, he assaulted me. And I remember when it was over, he said to me, he said, "You better not tell your mother because she never wanted you anyway." Not only did he break my body, but he also broke my spirit. And he repeated the abuse over and over for years until I finally worked up the courage to tell my mother what he was doing. And she had him arrested, and I thought it was over. But on the day of his release from jail, she took me with her to pick him up and brought him back home where the abuse resumed again. In a state of complete desperation and hopelessness, at the age of 9, I tried to take my life unsuccessfully. I tried again at the age of 11, and I have a permanent scar on the inside of my left wrist that is a daily reminder of God's faithfulness to me, even when I wasn't faithful to myself. I didn't even realize I had a reason to live, but God kept me. Miraculously, I was able to graduate from high school near the top of my class. I went on to college and did very well, and I got into the workforce, and I was immediately identified for leadership in corporate America. I became an executive at the age of 23 in a Fortune 100 company. I had all these awards and all these titles and all these positions that I was acquiring throughout my life, and people thought I was such a success, named to 40 under 40 this and 30 under 30 that. But what people didn't know is that with every rung that I climbed up that corporate ladder, the shame from my past was climbing with me. You see, I became a perfectionist. Part of my ambition was fueled by the fact that the only time I thought I could silence the voice of my mother telling me she didn't want me is when I achieved something else. And so I acquired all these positions and titles and awards and all this stuff. And I got all these expensive cars and clothes and shoes and homes. And I accumulated all of this stuff around me. But in doing that, what I learned is that there is nothing that you can accumulate around you that will fill a deficit within you. Which is why Jesus came to cancel the shame in your past. Some of us have set goals for ourselves because we honestly believe that worthiness is on the other side of it. Some of us are watching people on social media and we're actually never commenting, we're never liking, but we're watching them because we're using them as the measuring stick for our own worthiness. God told me to come and tell every single one of you in this room today and every single one of you watching today that he came to cancel the power of guilt and shame in your life. Why? Because there is no one else who can do what you do. Don't believe me? Let's go to the book of Jeremiah, chapter 1, verse 5. The word of God makes it so clear to us. He says, "Before I formed you in the womb, I knew you. Before you were born, I set you apart. I appointed you as a prophet to the nations." But you have to catch this. He says, "Before I formed you in the womb, I knew you." Listen, a lot of us think that we have purpose when we're in the womb. Many of us fight for the sanctity of life because we believe in the purpose of babies in the womb. But God is saying something even more profound here. He is saying that even before you are formed in the womb, I know you. Before you were formed in the womb, I already gave you purpose. And when you were in the womb, I had appointed you. Which is why God is telling all of us today to realize there is nothing that you've done and there is nothing that you could do that would invalidate the calling that God has on your life. And I know that many times there are people in your life who will tell you you're not qualified, and there are people in your life who will tell you what you cannot do because of what you did and how you messed it up before. But Jesus came to cancel the shame. Jesus came to make sure you understand who you are in him. Listen to me, I am standing here today not because I'm qualified. I'm standing here today because God canceled the shame of my past and he ignited my purpose. I want to leave you with two thoughts that I hope you will put into practice today to encourage you. The first is this: your past is not your burden. Your past is your ministry. And you may not understand what I'm saying, so I'm gonna make this super plain. A lot of times when we get into church contexts, we talk very abstractly, but I want this message to land right at your doorstep. So let's talk about it. Let's say you say, you know what? God could not possibly cancel the shame of my past because my past is my present. Well, let's talk about that. Maybe you're the one who your growing belly reminds you and everyone around you of the day that you settled for lust when what you really wanted was love. Maybe you're the person who the pictures of your family remind you of the day you thought that text message was so important that it led to the car accident that ended their lives. Maybe you're the person who, as you sit at the bus stop, people look at you funny because you used to drive by that same bus stop in your BMW that got repossessed because you were leasing your lifestyle and you couldn't really afford it. Or maybe you're the person that every time you get a baby shower invitation, your heart cracks a little because it reminds you of the pregnancies that you chose to end. And now that you're married, and you're trying so hard to get pregnant, it's not working. And people keep coming to you and they're asking you, when are you going to have children? And what they don't know is that you already have. You see, shame has a way of making us disqualify ourselves. It has a way of talking us out of allowing God to work through us because we say, me? How could I possibly do anything worth God's use? Do you know what I've done? And God is saying, I absolutely know what you've done because I am the God that wastes nothing. The Bible tells us in 2 Corinthians, I love this because he's speaking to Paul. Paul had an issue. He had an issue called his thorn in the flesh. And he begged God over and over and over to remove that thorn. We don't know what the thorn is, but I'm going to tell you it was something that brought shame upon him. In 2 Corinthians chapter 12, verse 8, God responds to Paul's request for God to remove the thorn by saying, "My grace is sufficient for you, for my strength is made perfect in weakness." In other words, when we have the righteousness and the competence and the confidence and the experience to accomplish the thing on our own, God gets no glory because we take the glory. Do you know how many people I've talked to who tell me, "Oh God, I could never get up in front of people and speak. I'm such a bad speaker." And then they stand in front of people, knees quaking and shaking, voice trembling, and the power of God works mightily through them, and lives are saved and changed and transformed. Our God loves to use our weaknesses because that's how he gets glory. I get asked all the time, Nona, how did you end up becoming the head of faith partnerships at Facebook? How did that even happen? The miracle is not that I'm the head of faith partnerships at Facebook, y'all. The miracle is that I'm alive today. That piece, the Facebook piece, that's just icing on the cake. But the miracle is that God canceled my shame. And in canceling my shame, he taught me how to rely on him alone. Let me tell you how I ended up at Facebook very quickly, because this is faith. I am not qualified to do what I do. I was in prayer with the Lord in April of 2017. I was asking God for clarity on a decision I needed to make concerning the job I was in at that time. I loved what I was doing. I thought I was going to do it for the rest of my life. I was working with marginalized girls who had experienced abuse and neglect, and I saw myself in them. It was mission work. And I was praying and I was asking God for clarity when I heard the Spirit say, "This assignment is over." I was like, I didn't hear that correctly. Let me walk over here and pray over this room, because something's going on in that closet. Prayed again. This assignment is over. I prayed and asked God what to do next, and he told me to resign at the end of the fiscal year, which was June 30th, 2017. Fast forward to that day, it was a Friday. I gave my letter of resignation to my boss. I was so confused. I was like, she asked me, "What are you going to do?" I was like, "I'll tell you soon." Finished talking with her at 1:40. Get in my car. I'm driving home. 2:05, my cell phone rings. It's a 650 area code, says San Francisco, California. I figure it's a telemarketer. I wasn't going to answer it. The Spirit said, "Take that call." I answer the phone. This woman says, "Hi, is this Nona Jones?" I said, "Yes." She said, "Hi, I'm calling from Facebook." I said, "Yeah, Facebook doesn't call people. Who is this?" She proceeded to tell me that the company wanted to focus on faith because of some research that showed that it was a very important community to the people who were in it. And she had been given my name as someone to talk to about it. And I was like, "Okay, well, just send me some information. I'll look at it over the weekend and we could talk on Monday." I thought it was a committee or an advisory board. I get home, I open up my email, y'all. There is a link to a job description. So many twists and turns in this story that I don't have the time to tell you, but suffice it to say, 2 weeks later on my birthday, I had an offer letter for the role that I'm in now. And the thing is, the position was based in California. I live in Gainesville, Florida. My husband and I decided early in our marriage that we were going to stay in Gainesville, Florida, because that's where his father's church was located. And we believed that we were called to that church. So I told the woman I couldn't move. Do you know what she said to me? She said, "Well, we have a policy where we do require that you have to live where your job is located, but we think you're the right person, so we'll make an exception." So I've lived in Gainesville, Florida for the 4 years that I've been in this role, serving in my local church. Why am I telling you this? Because for so many years, I thought of myself as damaged goods because of what happened to me. I used to feel so less than other people because of what happened to me. And God has been telling me for years, "Nona, listen, my strength is made perfect in weakness." He wants to tell you this. Your weakness is the platform for God to prove his power, which leads me to my second point. I need you to understand something. God calls us by our purpose, not just by our name. You see, going back to Peter, Acts chapter 2, we walked into an incredible chapter in his life. Everybody was like, "Peter, Peter, Peter." Matthew chapter 26, we find Peter in a corner of a courtyard crying and weeping and groveling. But if we go back just 10 chapters more to Matthew chapter 16, we find that Jesus again is with the 12 disciples, and he asks them, "Who do men say that I am?" In Matthew 16 verse 14, the disciples say, "Well, some say John the Baptist, others say Elijah, and still others say Jeremiah or one of the prophets." Jesus asked them, "But who do you say that I am?" Peter spoke up, "You are the Messiah, the Son of the living God." Jesus replied, "Blessed are you, Simon, son of Jonah, for this was not revealed to you by flesh and blood, but by my Father in heaven. And I tell you that you are Peter, and on this rock I will build my church, and the gates of Hades will not overcome it. Let me tell you why that's so significant. Peter's name in the Greek is Petros. It means rock. When Jesus speaks to Peter, he calls him Petros, but he calls him something else that's even more important. He says, you are Peter, the rock. And upon this Petra, I will build my church. Petra is also a Greek word that means rock. But in addition to meaning rock, it means a man who is like a rock, a man who is unwavering, a man who is stable, a man who will not bend to fear, who will not bend to self-preservation, a man very unlike the man that Peter was in that courtyard. But you have to understand, before Peter denied Jesus, Jesus had already affirmed Peter, because Jesus saw Peter through his purpose, not just through his name. And some of us are looking at ourselves through our mistakes, and we're looking at ourselves through what happened to us. And Jesus is saying, I don't call you by that. I call you by your purpose. So that when Peter stood in front of those thousands of Jews and the voices began to whisper in his head, who do you think you are? You denied Jesus when it mattered the most. How dare you think you can stand in front before these people and say anything about Jesus? When those voices began to kick up in his mind, he was able to recall, I am not who you say I am. I am Petra. I am the man who is stable, who is unwavering. I am the man who will not bend to fear. And Peter was able to fully step into the purpose that Jesus had placed on his life. Why does this matter? There was a statistic, even before COVID, that said at most, 20% of Americans are attending a weekend worship service. At most. What that means is 80% are not. Where are the 80%? They're everywhere you are, outside of this building. And what that means is God is calling you to ministry. I don't care if you own a business, if you are an engineer, if you are an educator. You don't have to be a pastor or a missionary or an evangelist or have some sort of ecclesiastical title to impact the kingdom of God. All you have to do is be who God says that you are and not who shame says that you are. All you have to do is accept the calling that God is constantly giving to us to allow him to cancel the shame of our past. Listen, I don't know who this message was for, but I do know that there are people in this room and there are people online who have been told that you can't be something and you can't do something because of what you may have messed up before. Please hear me when I say, man reminds us of our past in order to cancel the potential of our future. But God redeems our past in order to cancel our shame. Isaiah chapter 61 helps make this plain, beginning at verse 1. It says, the Spirit of the Sovereign Lord is on me, because the Lord has anointed me to proclaim good news to the poor. He has sent me to bind up the brokenhearted, to proclaim freedom for the captives and release from darkness for the prisoners, to proclaim the year of the Lord's favor and the day of vengeance of our God, to comfort all who mourn and provide for those who grieve in Zion, to bestow on them a crown of beauty instead of ashes, the oil of joy instead of mourning, and a garment of praise instead of a spirit of despair. God cancels our ashes and he gives beauty. He cancels our mourning and he gives joy, which is why today, I don't care who has canceled you in the natural, when you get kingdom cancellation, you are made new. You're a new creature in Christ Jesus. And I want to pray for you today to accept the truth of God's word. There is now no condemnation. The truth of God's word. There is now no condemnation to those who are in Christ Jesus.

identity, God, that you died to give to us, that you rose to activate in us, and that you are coming back again to unleash through us, Jesus. I pray for everyone watching this, Lord, who is battling secret guilt and shame, and God, they feel like there's no way that you could ever work through them. God, I cancel that lie in the name of Jesus, because you are a miracle working God. In Jesus' name, I pray. Amen. Amen.

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0: you're gonna lose everything. You won't come out of this. You're not smart enough. You're not bright enough. You waited too late. You should have started younger. Those are the kind of voices that we all live with. Those voices are the kind of voices that stop you from buying into your own life.
1: Sometimes the thing that's holding you back is all in your head. Some of you right now, you don't have what God wants you to have. It is no secret that many of us are weighed down right now by some chronic fears or worries, negative thoughts that can maybe cause you, they just run away with you at night and they spiral and there's this anxious or toxic thinking. We even believe the lies of our enemy Lucifer. You're not good enough. You'll never change. You'll never measure up. Flat out falsehoods that the devil designed to hold you hostage and keep you from the freedom and power that's your birthright as a son or daughter of God.
2: The enemy's main tools are deception and lies. Your mind is the bullseye of his target. If he can control your thinking, he can control your life. You can't stop negative thoughts from coming, but here's the key. Just because a thought comes doesn't mean you have to think it. You control the doorway to your mind. Ask yourself, where is this thought coming from? If it's not positive, hopeful, encouraging, it's not from God. That's the enemy doing what he does best, trying to plant negative seeds, fearful seeds, inferior seeds. God said here in Isaiah, if you'll keep your mind stayed on me, I will keep you in perfect peace. What is your mind stayed on? What are you dwelling on throughout the day?
3: How many of you know that it's very, very important that we make every effort that we can to be positive in life? Some people, to be honest, you could solve all your problems if you would just change from being negative to positive.
2: The right approach is, yes, there's a lot of uncertainty. I don't know how it's all going to turn out, but God, I know you're my provider. Just as you take care of the birds of the air, feed and clothe them, you're going to take care of me. Instead of keeping your mind stayed on your problems, stayed on the news, stayed on doubt, stayed on worry, keep it stayed on what God promised you.
1: And what we've discovered is that most of life's battles are won or lost in your mind. Your mind is a battlefield. And as a Christian, you have a choice. You can believe Satan's lies to you, or you can believe God's truth about you.
0: And the enemy always has some sort of tool or memory or situation that he uses to terrify you, even though the good times are here and the dream is there and the blessing is there and the goodness is there. But there's always this haunting, nagging defiance that says, don't you relax. You're not worth it. You don't deserve it. And it's not going to last because everything else went away. Maybe this will go away too. We talk about faith for bad times, but you also need faith in good times to actually believe the goodness of God is not going anywhere. To silence the voices that keep saying you'll never make it. You're about to lose everything. Fear gets in your heart. You can change your outcome, but you have to stop talking to yourself the way you do. Because if you continue to talk to yourself the way you do, you will always be where you've always been. It is what you say within yourself that heals you.
4: Yes.
0: You see those voices that say what you can't do, what you can't have, what you can't be, what's not going to last, what's not going to work, is how the enemy pulverizes the promises of God in your life. To talk back to those voices shuts the enemy down. The pressure I was going through, I was causing. Because the pressure I was going through was coming from the things that I allowed to reverberate in my head. And I'm wondering if there are things echoing in your head right now that are stopping you from living your best life because you will not silence them by speaking back.
4: Many times the problems that we think we have with our lives are actually problems with our thoughts. Proverbs 4:23 says, you've got to carefully guard your thoughts because they are the source of true life. You are the narrator of your life. So we have to fix our thoughts. We have to fix our thoughts. Jesus wants to change your pattern of thinking and give you a new pattern. Amen? That's why Romans 12:2 says, do not conform to the pattern of this world, but be transformed by the renewing of your mind. Then you will learn to know God's will for you, which is good and pleasing and perfect. So it's about the pattern. If you think negative thoughts, you'll become a negative person. You will likely find whatever you fix your focus on. If you decide to look for what's good in life, you'll find the good. If you decide to always look for what's bad about any given situation, you'll find the bad. And if you don't decide in advance to fill your brain with godly positive thoughts, your human nature will be more than happy to revert to its default setting, which is looking for what's negative. 2 Corinthians 10 verse 5, it says, we take captive every thought to make it obedient to Christ. Listen, your thoughts are not in control of you. You are in control of your thoughts.
3: You cannot have an obedient life without having an obedient thought life. I mean, I was a Christian for many, many, many years and loved God and couldn't figure out why I just kept having so many problems. And I didn't understand the stuff about the mind. I just thought that I couldn't help what I thought. I can't help what I think. And I didn't have any idea that I could cast down wrong thoughts or I could shut my mind against thoughts, that I didn't have to just receive everything that fell into my head and just take it as my own and roll it over and over and over in my mind.
1: Your life is always moving in the direction of your strongest thoughts. In other words, what you tend to think about comes out in your life. In fact, the wisest guy in the Bible, Solomon, in Proverbs 23, described it this way. He said, for as a person thinks in his heart, so is he. In other words, what do we know? The life you have is often a reflection of the thoughts you think. The life you have is a reflection of the thoughts you think. What you think determines who you become. In other words, if you think you can't do something, guess what? You probably won't, right? If you think you can, by God's grace, you probably will try, or at least you will try. If you fixate only on your problems, you get up and you say, man, the world is bad. It's going to hell in a handbasket. Life is hopeless. Guess what? You will get overwhelmed by 8 o'clock in the morning. But instead, if you actually renew yourself in the Holy Spirit, renew, saturate your brain in Scripture, if you believe with faith, no, whatever comes today, it can be hard, but I can tap into God's strength. God has good stored up for me, good works he's planned in advance. You will actually discover some solutions and you're gonna watch your faith grow. See, if you always feel like you're a victim of your circumstances, guess what? You will probably live like a victim for most of your life. But if you actually take the truth of God and say, no, I'm not a victim. I'm actually more than a conqueror by the love and power of Christ that work within me. You can overcome anything. The truth is the life you lead is a reflection of the thoughts you think. Thoughts shape action, action shapes behavior, behavior shapes your destiny.
2: Get your mind going in the right direction and your life will go in the right direction. You're going to draw in what you're constantly thinking about. If you're thinking can't do it thoughts, I'm not enough, this problem's too big, you're drawing in defeat. That's making you weaker, your gifts are being pushed down, your faith is being diminished. How much further will you go? How much happier will you live? How much more of God's favor will you see if you'll guard your mind? If you'll be selective in what you're dwelling on? If you'll keep it stayed on Him?
1: There are lies that the devil actually peddles to you all the time. Do you ever find yourself thinking, I just can't change, even if I try, I'll always be overweight. My family's always struggle with that. Or we'll always be in debt, you know. My family, we're just not good with money. Or marriage, like I'm just, you know, it's just, she's never going to change. I'm no good at relationships. You know, whenever I start to grow close, I do something to screw it up. In fact, I'm a screw up, you know. I can't believe God would care about somebody like me. Listen to me. That's the voice of your enemy. He's waging war on the battlefield of your mind to keep you captive. You know what Jesus called Satan? A liar and a punk. Listen to this. He said, there is no truth in him. When he lies, this is the devil, he speaks his native language, for he is what? A liar and the father of lies. In other words, he gives birth to lies all the time. So understand, Satan is an enemy, and he's always looking for a place in your mind where you may agree with a falsehood that is not true. The devil will get you on either side. His whole strategy is to get you to buy into something that is untrue about God or yourself, to lead you away from God's freedom and healing and purpose for your life.
5: Everything with the devil is ever and never. It's never going to change, and it's always going to be that way. His favorite thing is to tell you how no good you are, and how all you do is make mistakes, and how your life is over, and you're never going to get over your past, and nobody cares about you, and you're not going to get the job, and you're not going to get the raise, and you'll never have a new car.
1: And before long, whatever thoughts you've been repeating, that's your default thinking. And if it's negative, it creates, guess what? A stronghold. Because if you believe a lie for long enough, and your mind starts to act, well, this lie is true, you get stuck in a rut. I want you to imagine this. You guys see how this works? If you walked out in your front yard and you walked across your lawn in a certain pattern for 100 days straight, same line, same path to your car, thousands of steps, what do you think is going to happen to your lawn, right? You're going to create a pathway in your yard. Same thing. If you think on a lie for 100 days straight, you will start to believe the lie, and it will create this neural pathway for your brain just to run off with it. You can call it stinking thinking. It's where lies get lodged in your mind and they create this stronghold you can't change. But with God's help, we're going to renew our minds like Paul says. We're going to actually stay off that old path. And you know what actually happens, by the way? If you stay off your lawn for 100 days, what happens? The grass grows back. I've got to put a new pathway in my brain towards God's truth. Paul says, do not conform to the what? Pattern of this world. You could translate that. Don't be conformed to the pathways of the world. These wrong patterns of thinking, but be transformed by what? Renewing of your mind. Paul's like, stay off that destructive, negative pathways of lies and replace it for God's truth.
2: Here's a simple principle. When a negative thought comes, erase it and replace it. It's not enough to just not think negative, because once you dismiss it, once you make that decision, I'm not dwelling on that. I'm not letting that worry in. That's good. The problem is, it'll come back in a few seconds. Once you erase the negative, replace it with a positive thought. Don't leave your mind empty. The thought comes, nothing good's in your future. Dismiss it. Don't give it the time of day. Then take the next step. Father, you promised the path of the righteous. My path is getting brighter and brighter. You said my latter days will be better than my former days. When the thoughts come, this problem's too big. The opposition too strong. You'll never get past it. You can let that play and live defeated, discouraged, intimidated, or you can replace it with what God says. Father, you said when the enemy comes against me one way, you would defeat them and cause them to flee seven different ways. And yes, this may be too big for me, but I know it's not too big for you.
1: Maybe you're here and you think, you know, I'm not enough. My family wasn't enough. I'm not a good enough parent, or I can never get it all done. And you're going to take the truth of God that says, I can do all things through Christ who gives me what? Strength. Even when I'm weak, that's when Christ is at his strongest. Maybe you feel like I'll never be attractive enough. I don't like the way I look in the mirror. No. You are beautifully and fearfully and wonderfully made by the grace of God. He's given you beautiful gifts to make a difference in this world. Maybe you're like, Tim, I'm just always going to be miserable. I'm always going to feel depressed. No. The joy of the Lord can be your strength. The moment the liar whispers to you, you're going to be alone. I'm never alone. Christ has promised, Jesus will never leave me, never forsake me. The devil whispers, no, no, no, you're nothing but a victim. No, no, no, no, no. God's word says, I am more than a conqueror through Christ who loved me and gave himself up for me. Amen? You have to declare war. I am not who others say I am. I'm not even who my own lying mind says I am. I am who God says I am. You will know the truth, and the truth will set you free. You cannot have a positive life when you have a negative, fear-filled mind. What comes into your mind comes out in your life. And so Paul says, take it captive. Every thought, capture that lie. Name it. I forbid you entry. Remove it and replace it with the truth of God. And by the power of God, you will break that stronghold, because Jesus holds the key that sets every prisoner free. Amen?

0: Samaritan's Purse has had a long history here in Ukraine, serving with the local church through Operation Christmas Child. When the war started here last year, we responded medically with a field hospital that we set up in Lviv. But as the war changed and progressed, we moved with it and moved some of those medical capabilities further to the east. We brought in stoves, we brought in tarps to re-roof. All this is through the local church. And I'm so proud of the church. They're loving their neighbor and setting a great example of serving the name of Jesus Christ.
1: Our main focus now is to help people in red zone. People won't live in their houses if it's everyday bombing. And it means that this help is very necessary for them, very important for them.
2: Everywhere that Samaritan's Purse works, it's incredibly important to be working with local authorities, local officials. No one knows better than the people who are already here what the needs are. And so we go to them and we work with them to figure out what those needs are and how we can best assist. The Ukrainian people are incredibly welcoming to those who are here. The gratefulness is just, it's like nothing I've ever seen before.
0: For all those that have helped Samaritan's Purse and helped support us through this year, I want to thank you. 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
1: When I was growing up, I asked a lot of questions. To the point that when I graduated kindergarten, they gave out these superlatives for the little 5 and 6 year olds. And my superlative was most inquisitive. I don't know what questions I was asking, but I'm sure I even asked what most inquisitive even meant. Why would you give such a long word to a 5 year old? At home, I asked questions of my mother all of the time, to the point that she put in place like a inquisitive curfew. And so I'm about to start doing that to my kids. But I just remember the moment she had came home from work and I was sitting on the bed. I don't know, I was probably asking her about, you know, why she was tired, something like that. And she said, "Jackie, after 9, that's how my mama talked, after 9, no more questions, okay?" The funny thing is that my oldest daughter, Eden, who is 4 years old, is the same way. Ain't God funny? It's beautiful and it's irky all at the same time. Because Eden will ask me questions, or she'll drill the question down to an unanswerable degree. What I mean by that is, so we was in the car one time driving. She looks out the window. She was maybe 2 and a half, 3. And she said, "Mommy, what are clouds?" No, she said, "Are those clouds?" I said, "Yes." She said, "What are clouds?" I said, because I didn't pay attention to school. I said, "Big, fluffy, white bubbles of water." That's the best I could do. She said, "Why are they up there?" I said, "I guess to give us rain and some shade when we need it." She said, "Why are they white?" I said, I don't know. I think that's just what God wanted, because I always default to God when I get confused. That's what God, he wants his glory some kind of way. And he wanted them to be white. She was like, "Why did God want them white?" I said, "Eden Grace, I don't know. She said, "Mommy, you do know." I think being inquisitive is connected to simply being a learner. Learning is what all human beings do, because God has given us all a brain that is constantly exposed to new things, new people, new ideas, new smells. So we're always having to learn something. It's a part of our humanity. It's a part of the limited nature of what we're able to actually contain or retain. In Christ, though, learning becomes so much more meaningful, because learning is then attached to glory. Well, we fill our minds with all that we can know about God, allowing it to be renewed in what it believes about him and everything else. And then we end up going out into the world with this new mind that God has transformed and God is changing. And in this new world, we then find that there is always something coming against this knowledge of God that is worth learning so that it can be exposed, such as racism, certain political policies, sexual orientation, mass incarceration, implicit bias. These are really big ideas that have really tangible consequences. To understand or learn about them is to equip us in how to be Christians who are informed from a Christian worldview. God does not want ignorant saints. Even the concept of discipleship is rooted in learning. To be a disciple is to be a student, literally. So in Matthew 28, when God tells us to go therefore and make disciples of all nations and baptize them in the name of the Father and of the Son and of the Holy Spirit, teaching them to obey all that I have commanded you, Jesus is basically saying, go get you some students and teach them what I said. To teach immediately puts the teacher in a position of a student, because you cannot teach what you do not know. Every single person in this room is here because you want to learn. You're here because you want to learn something so you can teach someone, right? And I think in God's plan for discipleship, church leadership, mentorship, etc., the goal is that people who are students of us would learn how to be students like us. So today I'm going to talk about knowledge. Knowledge is what a student gains from learning. So just let's learn how best to understand the what so we can be wise in the how. I have 4 points. My first point is that knowledge starts with fear. Knowledge starts with fear. If you have your Bibles, and I say if rhetorically, do you? You do? Oh, okay. 7 of you have it. Great. No, nobody has it. Okay. For the 7, turn to Proverbs chapter 1, verse 7. Proverbs chapter 1, or should I say click? That's probably better verbiage. Click to Proverbs chapter 1, verse 7. The verse says, "The fear of the Lord is the beginning of knowledge, but fools despise wisdom and instruction." Have you ever met somebody that was smart and stupid all at the same time? Some of y'all in here, but praise God. I know a few people personally, I ain't gonna say their names, that are really intelligent, got degrees in all of that, full of facts, quick-witted. They know long division and algebra, all the stuff that we don't never use. They know it. But they do stuff that doesn't make any sense to me. It's like, how you got a master's degree and yet you didn't have the common sense to know that you shouldn't have went over to that boy's house at 10 p.m. to watch Netflix. I don't understand. Or Hulu, whatever. I don't understand the disconnect and why your intelligence doesn't apply in particular areas in your life. That's because true knowledge doesn't start with what you know. True knowledge starts with who you know. Knowledge starts with fear. Depending on who you ask, leaving a legacy of learning might be communicated a couple ways. One way is someone who sees knowledge as merely having book smarts would spend a lot of time and energy with gathering and retaining information from books, from lectures, from podcasts. The men and the women they are leading would then follow them in this way and conclude that that is all that it means to gain knowledge. But I don't think that the writer of this proverb would leave that kind of legacy. Because he knows that knowledge without the presence of reverence only produces intelligent fools. The writer says, "The fear of the Lord is the beginning of knowledge." Fear of God is not a set of training wheels that you can discard once you've acquired all that you need to know. The fear of God is the bike. Without it, you ain't going nowhere fast. The fear of God is not to be confused with terror or living in a state where you are always like, God is big and he gonna kill me one day. That's not what I'm saying. But it is having the awareness that God is big and that God is holy and sees and knows everything and that whatever he wants to do, he can do. All that he is should inspire a reverence that is producing itself out into obedience. In Exodus 19, there is this really dramatic scene where God is giving his law to his people, Israel, in his own voice. They are standing at the base of Mount Sinai. When God arrives, there is thunder, there is lightning, and there are clouds with no rain. There is a trumpet blast that is heard that no one is actually playing. The mountain is wrapped in smoke because the text says that the Lord descended on it in fire. And then the mountain began to tremble. And as it did, the trumpet blast that, again, nobody was playing, began to get louder and louder. And then God spoke. The text says that God spoke in thunder. Then God communicated his law to Israel. Now understand this. The people of Israel at this time were about 1.2 million people. So God's voice is loud enough where 1.2 million people can hear him. If you were at the foot of this mountain, with all of that going on? What would you feel? You'd feel fear. And that's exactly how Israel felt, to the point that they told Moses, hey, bro, if we keep hearing God's voice, I think we're gonna die. So can you go talk to him up there and just come back and tell us what he said and we'll do it? We promise. We promise we will. Their experience of the holiness of God put a fear in them that motivated obedience. This is why the fear of God is the beginning of knowledge and wisdom, because wisdom isn't just what you know, it's what you do, okay? If you don't fear God, then when you stand before him on that great day, what you know will not protect you from what he knows about you. So the fear of God guards you from believing that what's inside of your brain will save you from what's inside of your heart. People that fear God first have a right perspective on knowledge, truth, life, money, people, relationships, alcohol, marijuana, because fearing God has given them the wisdom to know what to do and what not to do with all of it. If I want to leave a legacy of learning, then I need to do that by first leaving a legacy that is shaped by the fear of God. Point two, knowledge puffs up. Turn in your Bibles to 1 Corinthians chapter 8, verses 1 through 3. This is fun. Y'all enjoying this? We learning together. Ain't God good? 1 Corinthians chapter 8, verse 1 through 3. It says, now concerning food offered to idols, we know that all of us possess knowledge. This knowledge puffs up, but love builds up. If anyone imagines that he knows something, he does not yet know as he ought to know. But if anybody loves God, he is known by God. In the Corinthian church, and during that time in the world, offering meat to or food to idols as worship was common. It was so rooted in the culture that a portion of meat offered to an idol could very well be the meat that ends up to be sold in marketplaces. For that reason, there was always the possibility that you as a Christian could end up eating meat that was offered to an idol. There were Christians on both sides of the debate. I like the fact that Christians have been arguing for a long time. There were Christians on both sides, those who thought that eating food to idols or offered to idols was wrong, and those who believed that it wasn't. Paul addresses this ethical issue by first speaking to knowledge. He says, this knowledge, obviously referring to something that is being discussed in Corinth, this knowledge puffs up, but love built up. The folks on the side of the debate that said eating food offered to idols, that was totally fine, were the kinds of Christians that know a whole lot but don't love nobody well. If they had a Twitter, they probably would have said something like, an idol is a creation, not the creator, in reference to Romans 1, and thus they are unable to, by virtue of their ontology, to be considered similar to the Ancient of Days who became flesh and dwelt among us. That's how they would talk. They would be the theologians of our day, the people that posture themselves as smarter than everybody. Their assessment of how to understand these idols being no God at all was accurate. If you read verses 4 and 6, Paul affirms that what they were saying was true. The problem was that they thought themselves smarter than the Christians whose consciences could not give them peace about eating food offered to idols. Their knowledge was producing an intellectual superiority that was choking out their love and putting stumbling blocks in front of their brothers and sisters in Christ. In the pursuit of knowledge, especially for Christians who might, you know, enter into a seminary or a Bible college, this is relevant. Yeah. Knowledge will puff you up if you let it. Puffed up gives the image of inflation or being filled up with something, namely pride. And I think it's easy to get puffed up by knowledge when you have stopped doing the work of comparing your knowledge or thinking of your knowledge in light of the knowledge of God, and have started to compare your knowledge with the people that you can see. As soon as we take our eyes off God, i.e. stop fearing him, the flesh will start to make us think that we are more valuable because of what we know. Knowledge then becomes an issue of identity, and you know this when all of your conversations become debates. When preaching becomes a means of praise for all that you learn instead of an act of service. When being smart or theologically sound becomes how you identify yourself, you misplace glory. And when people say, wow, you're so smart, or wow, that was so intelligent what you said, you confuse what they said with love. You think that made you valuable because you got praise. Paul tells the people of Corinth, yeah, you know some stuff, and this knowledge will puff you up and inflate you. And can't nobody do nothing with a balloon except look up at it. But God has not made you to be a prop. He has made your brain to communicate his love. Paul says that love builds up, speaking to this idea of an edifice, growing up into a temple where the Holy Spirit is. When you know some stuff then, how can you practice love? I have four ideas, and I ain't going to expound on them. I think they're pretty plain. Number one. Fear God by believing he resists the proud but gives grace to the humble. I think that gives us sobriety in our learning where we don't want to get beyond God's grace. I don't want to make God mad, you know what I'm saying? So I'm a fear you because I know that you give grace to those who are low. Number two, walk in humility by acknowledging God's complete knowledge of everything and your limited knowledge of all things. Number three, realize that though you may be smarter than somebody, it doesn't make you better than anybody. When you attribute value to your intellectual capacity, you will naturally devalue those who you think are not as intellectual as you are. And so realize that all of us are image bearers. Nobody is better than the next. And number four, put your identity in the reality that you are known by God. When being known by God matters more to you, you won't try to make yourself known by all that you know by other people. You are more than what you know. Number three, knowledge is practical. Knowledge is practical. Turn to Philippians chapter 4, verse 9. Paul says, the things you have learned and received and heard and seen in me, practice these things, and the God of peace will be with you. When I was 19, I moved to LA for a season of my life, and I attended a church called P4CM. And while I was there, I lived with the director of the women's ministry who discipled me. Funny thing is, I had been a Christian maybe a whole 6 months, but I really thought I was wise. Like, I just thought I was smart. And I think it's because prior to that, I was in a church context that exalted your gifts more than they exalted your character. And so I think because I was a good communicator, they assumed that I actually knew what I was talking about, but that's neither here nor there. So when I went to a church where somebody could see past the gifting and see the lack of wisdom and the immaturity that existed, it was heavy. It was hard. It was difficult. I remember the first 2 weeks I stayed with her, I used to get up and get on the computer to get on Facebook. Now, this is 2009, so that was before, like, you know, you could pull out your phone and get on stuff. So I would get on a whole desktop, like sit on the little swivelly chair and stuff. And so I get on the desktop, and she got a post-it note that say, before you even open this computer, I need you to read John 1. And I'm like, first of all, how she know my schedule? Like, who? She's clearly walking into the prophetic, because I don't understand. But what my discipleship relationship was, is that she would make me read something, make me learn something, help me process through it, and then tell me to apply it. And when it was misapplied or not applied, she would challenge me. Remember what we just read about John 1? Why aren't you showing that in what you just did today? Remember what we just read about humility in Philippians 2? Why aren't you counting someone else as more significant than yourself? Where she was challenging me not to just gain all of this stuff, but to actually put it into practice. This is what Paul is saying here. Everything that you learn from me, practice it. Now, if you take his letter to the Philippians, just that letter, into account, Paul has told them a whole lot. I'm going to read three sentences that I think stand out in the first three chapters of Philippians. The first chapter, he says to live with Christ and to die as gain. The second chapter, he says Christ, who was in the form of God, did not count equality with God a thing to be grasped, but emptied himself. The third chapter, he says, for this sake, I have suffered the loss of all things and count them as rubbish in order that I may gain Christ. I think all these texts are familiar to us. We probably got them tatted on our arm right now. We've learned them, tweeted them, preached them, but we all know that it's easy to learn it and recite it than it is to actually live it. But clearly, Paul and God's aim in the Word of God is that it would flow out of us practically, as in what we learn should inform how we live. So, let's take the sentence to live as Christ and to die as gain. Let's take it out of the theoretical and put it into the practical. How would we actually live out this scripture? What would that actually look like? Well, to live as Christ means that our lives would have Jesus all over. From the decisions we make to the spouses that we pick or don't pick. Everything that makes up your life would be subject to the rule of Jesus Christ. But when he says to live as Christ, to die as gain, what is that die as gain? How does that actually look in my life? Well, if Christ has been your life, then the life after the next, you actually look forward to that because that's when you'll actually see Jesus. When Jesus isn't your life, you're afraid of his face because you don't know what he's going to say. But when Jesus is your life, when you know him and you know that he knows you, death is nothing but a good thing because you know now I can see the face of the one that I love. You get it? Now, how does that work itself out practically? Well, if death is gain, then you don't fear it. If you don't fear it, then you don't fear those who can kill the body. If you don't fear those who can kill the body, then you stop fearing people. What happens when you stop fearing people? You stop being afraid of offending people. When you're not afraid of offending people, you start telling the truth to everybody. Why? Because what's the most they can do? Kill you? Imagine how bold you would be if you believed death was gain. This is how this scripture actually lives in your body. God's word is alive and God breathes, and it is profitable not just for knowing some stuff, but for training in righteousness. Meaning that your orthodoxy better have some orthopraxy or it's worth a nothing. You can tweet that and tag me in it. I think there are two things, moving from that place, I think there are two things that knowledge should do for us in our ministries practically. That is, they should help us love God more and love our neighbor. Jesus says that the law hinges on these two things. We have people in the world who know a lot of stuff, but their knowledge isn't being used to help them love God more. For many intellectuals, atheists, college professors, scientists, what they've accumulated is an abundance of knowledge that actually makes them fools. Paul said it in Romans 1 when he said that these people claim to be wise, but they became fools because everyone who is born in sin and thus born with a darkening understanding, Romans 1 from birth, has because of we're born in sin, our thinking bends away from truth. So irregardless of how much we know, when we don't know God, we'll most likely use whatever knowledge we've attained to actually suppress the truth of God. But for Christians, those whose minds are no longer set on the flesh, our knowledge of many things actually assist us in loving God. Consider this. Let me read you some facts. One, our galaxy contains over 100 billion stars. That's a whole lot. Who counts these things? The sun is over 100 times the diameter of the Earth. If it were hollow, it could hold over 1 million Earths. If a human being's DNA was uncoiled, it would stretch 10 billion miles from Earth to Pluto and back. The brain contains 86 billion nerve cells joined by 100 trillion connections. This is more than the number of stars in the Milky Way. Scientists estimate that there are over 1 million species in the ocean, but also 95% of the ocean hasn't even been explored, meaning that in all of these centuries, all we know about the ocean is worth 5%. A man who was considered to be one of the smartest human beings in the world by the name of Stephen Hawking knew all of these facts and way more. This is how his knowledge informed his understanding of God. He was quoted by saying this: "If we do discover a complete theory, it should, in time, be understandable in broad principle by everyone, not just a few scientists. Then we shall all, philosophers, scientists, and just ordinary people, be able to take part in the discussion of the question of why it is that we and the universe exist. If we find the answer to that, it would be the ultimate triumph of human reason, for then we would know the mind of God. Before we understand science, it is natural to believe that God created the universe. But now, science offers a more convincing explanation. What I meant by we would know the mind of God is, we would know everything that God would know if there was a God, which there isn't." He took that to mean all these facts, God couldn't possibly exist. But in contrast, those of us who might not be as smart as Stephen, but are more wise than Stephen, when we learn about how God has made the universe, the world, and us, it doesn't lead us away from God, but if anything, it magnifies our praise. We are the ones that then say, when I look at the heavens and the work of your hands, the moon and the stars, which you have set in place, what is man that you are mindful of him? My understanding of these scientific facts moves me to worship. Knowledge of the word is the primary way that our learning can lead us toward loving God more, but to a soft heart, when we learn about anything that he has made, we can grow in our love for God through it. The second thing that our knowledge should assist us in is our love for our neighbor. I spent a lot of time talking about the topic of sexuality, and as of late, I've been studying more about the history of the queer community and LGBTQ people. And I'm learning about how it wasn't, you know, how it was considered a mental illness to be gay until 1967, roughly. That it was criminalized to be homosexual, that you can go to a jail for having public displays of affection for someone of the same sex. I'm learning about harassment and how far-reaching it has been of those who are sexual minorities. I'm learning about the unequal treatment that is still present in people trying to get jobs or can't retain their jobs or all of this stuff. And what it's doing to me is that learning about the world of those who would be considered sexual minorities is that it's making me flesh out and what way can I, as a Christian, love a community of people who have been treated historically as less than? It's making me think about how does the gospel speak not only to their being born after Adam, but how does the gospel speak to them as image bearers who haven't been treated as such? My knowledge of their history and their present tensions give me empathy. With empathy and wisdom comes ministry that is both theologically true, but also gracious and kind. Christians should not just be known for their gift of preaching at people. We should be known by our love of people. But it makes sense. It makes sense why it's so common that the latter is not the general idea of Christians. Because if knowledge puffs up, then I expect a self-centered person to not care about learning something that would actually make them a better servant. But love will lead you to grow in your understanding of your neighbor so that you can provide specific application to their circumstance in a way that apathy would never allow. Some of us don't study certain stuff because we don't care about the people that it's talking about. So when you care, you want to get in their world. You want to understand their language. You want to understand where they're from. You want to understand why they think the way that they do, so that you can better and be better informed about what you say when you talk about Jesus to these people. So who in your life has God given you proximity to? Black people? Then watch Martin. What you doing? A different world, you know. Fox News ain't going to help you out in understanding black people. Am I right? The black people say, yeah. I'll just say it. Who's in your, is it immigrants? Is it rich people? Is it low-income people? Single mothers, college students, atheists, agnostics? Learn about the folks that God has given you influence or ministry with. Ask them questions. Read books about their history, their world, their systems of belief. Don't assume that you know them because you watched a movie. But posture yourself as a learner and flesh out what you've learned about your neighbor with what you know about God's word. And then your ministry will be way more thoughtful and incredibly helpful. We should all want to leave a legacy of not just knowing good things, but actually doing good stuff. Point number four, and this is my last one. Knowledge and folly meet at the cross. Turn to 1 Corinthians chapter 1. 1 Corinthians chapter 1, looking at verse 20 through 24, says, "Where is the one who is wise? Where is the scribe? Where is the debater of this age? Has not God made foolish the wisdom of the world? For since the wisdom of God, the world did not know God through wisdom. It pleased God through the folly of what we preach to save those who believe. For Jews demand signs and Greeks seek wisdom, but we preach Christ crucified, a stumbling block to Jews and folly to Gentiles. But to those who are called, both Jews and Greeks, Christ, the power of God and the wisdom of God." Jesus was polarizing at best. People didn't know what to do with him. Was he God? Was he possessed? Did he come from Galilee, Bethlehem? Why he healing people on the Sabbath? How is he able to answer questions and he ain't even 40 yet? Why he telling us to eat his flesh and drink his blood? That's a little strange. Why they talking about finna stone this lady and he over here writing in the dust? That don't make sense. Jesus' ministry was constantly questioned because he didn't make sense. So imagine how both Jews and Greeks felt when Paul told them that eternal life was found in the dude that confused them. They naturally asked, "So you're telling us to believe in the guy who Pilate delivered over to the powers that be to be crucified, the Jewish dude who hung on the cross naked for hours on end saying that he was God, but he didn't even rescue himself. You're saying that he's God and supposed to be worshiped, and that I could live forever and go to heaven if I believe in him. That sounds foolish to everybody that is perishing." One reason it sounds foolish is because when our understanding is darkened in a real way, sin has messed up our minds where we don't think right. And so what happens is it sounds foolish because in a real way, we think we have more wisdom than God does. Why do you think there are so many rejections to having faith in God? People resist the gospel for very logical reasons. It's not just feelings that people are dependent upon. Even in Genesis 3, Eve put the tree into categories. "I think that this is desire to make one wise. This looks delightful to the sight. Man, this looks good for food." She had a logical reason for her unbelief. The problem is that these people who are coming to logical conclusions are using their minds in a way that God has not intended them for them to have. Is the problem that they believe that their conclusions are right, even if it's unbiblical. For example, someone might say, "I think that there are many ways to God, many paths to God. It doesn't make sense that God would be so limited in making salvation available only through Jesus Christ. I believe that my God is kind, that my God is gracious, and so that he would allow me to find him however and through whoever." Have you heard that before? That kind of person has esteemed their wisdom of how somebody could get access to God over and above how God has actually said you can get access to him. To them, it seems foolish that Jesus is the only door that they can walk through to have a relationship with the Father. Most of the arguments and the critiques we are hearing about the Word of God and the person of God are coming out of the mouth of folk that really think they know better than he does. That is why people define love on their own terms and not his, because they think they know what love is over and above what God says. That is why people think that self-autonomy is true freedom and submission to God is cruel. They don't believe God when he says, follow me and you will have eternal life. They think eternal life is here. Joy is here. Satisfaction is here, not there. That is why you have people who believe that forgiveness is an unwise thing and that forgiveness or that vengeance is a better thing or a better thing to do. Again, this is why. In Romans 1, Paul says that when people don't honor God for who he is, namely smarter than everybody, they become futile in their thinking. And it's in this foolishness that they actually think they're wise. You know that you are a fool the moment you think your way is better than God's. You didn't even make the world. Like, literally, the most you've made is a tweet. Some origami, some food. He made everything from a word. And how could you possibly think the one that created your brain isn't infinitely beyond it? His ways are not our ways. His thoughts are not our thoughts. God is indescribably intelligent. Our unbelief is what is being disguised as wisdom. So much so that we are over here thinking that sin makes more sense than obedience. Ain't that crazy? And it's because the world's wisdom is not real wisdom, that it cannot lead anyone towards God, but only away from him. That's what Paul is saying in verse 21. He says, for since in the wisdom of God, the world did not know God through wisdom. Our thoughts are so rooted in our own foolishness before Christ that we will always end up thinking that everything else is better than God. That's what idolatry is. I have made a conclusion about creation and said that this is better than the created one. God, because we are naturally or because this mindset is naturally our default, we never find ourselves at the foot of the cross unless God, by the power of the Holy Spirit, humbles us to get us there. God determined that the way he would humble folks is by placing his son, Jesus, God in the flesh, on the cross. The crucifixion or the cross being a device that only criminals hung from. No one who is supposedly sinless should be up on that thing, but that God did it anyway. And not only that, apparently, this crucifixion was an act of love. Someone might say, I'd never let my child suffer in that way. But again, that would be presuming that you are more charitable to your children than God would be to his son. This son, bloody and broken and stretched wide, because he died for us because God loved the world. Again, doesn't make sense. How does the death of one man make up for the sins of the whole world? Shouldn't we need many sons? Shouldn't we need many sacrifices? Well, in the same way that one man brought sin into the whole world, one man brought the free gift of God's grace into the whole world. So that when they look upon him, they will not have to die the way he did. Just because it don't make sense don't mean it ain't true. And that's why salvation comes by grace through faith. Your intelligence didn't bring you to God. His kindness did. And when he showed up and brought light to your darkened understanding, you saw that Jesus was the wise one the whole time. That's where our faith is. Our faith is saying God is, he's right and accurate in all that he said. So even in our teaching, the people that God has placed in our lives, are in our leadership, in our discipleship, to give people Jesus is to give them access to true knowledge. It's easy to get distracted and think that you have to move on to more intellectual topics to make people wiser. But we preach, you okay? All right, I don't want nobody falling now. It was so loud, I'm like, it has to be some danger happening here. Something is going wrong. It's easy to think that you have to provide these lofty theological things for people to be wise. I think in an attempt to do that, some people miss the beauty of the gospel. The thing is, we preach Christ crucified because even if he is a stumbling block to some people, even if he is seen as dumb to other people. To those who are called, he is the power of God and the wisdom of God. To see and know and learn about Jesus will make you the wisest person in the room. On that cross, God used what some people would consider foolish to make way for us to be able to know our Savior. Only a really smart God could think of something like that. May we lead in the way that he does. Let's pray. God, you said that if we ask for wisdom, you would supply it. So we ask for it. We ask that you would give us wisdom, wisdom from your word, wisdom from your people, wisdom from your Holy Spirit. I pray, God, that you would make us teachable people. I know for me, my growth has been stunted when I've concluded I know more than everybody. And so I pray, God, that you would humble me where I would listen to people who haven't even been sent. I would listen to people that I deem unintellectual, God. But I would see that you even spoke through donkeys. You speak through anybody to show us who you are. I pray that you would help us, lead us, guide us. In Jesus' name.

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1: I thought being a pharmacist, this is going to fill that void in my heart. Having a career is going to fill all these things that I'm desiring, even financially. It's gonna fix almost everything in my life. But in pharmacy school, it brought about all those issues that I was dealing with, but it just maximized it because now I'm stressed out, and this is the only way I know how to relieve myself of the stress is by going out partying, drinking. After the sobriety test, they tell me to turn around and put my hands behind my back, and then they arrest me. Everything of the pursuit of happiness that I've been working for has now come crashing down at this moment. And I just remember saying, please do not take me to jail. Please do not take me to jail. I actually grew up, born and raised in Boston, Massachusetts. My mother and father divorced when I was about 4 years old. So I didn't have my father in the household. And growing up, my mother, she was really strict. There was a lot of, I would say, verbal and physical abuse that happened in the household. Really didn't have that affection, that saying, I love you, those things at a very young age. I remember just my father, he would come to visit sometimes, but I do remember, you know, sometimes he wouldn't. And I would wait by the window and he would never show up. With that brought a lot of rejection and abandonment issues in my life. I remember being exposed to pornography at a very young age. The pornography was happening in the room. I wasn't watching it, but it just opened up that door to masturbation, same-sex attraction, perversion, lust, just having even child-on-child sexual abuse happen. We were going to an apostolic church, and it was a very strict church. There was a lot of rules and regulations where I couldn't wear pants. I couldn't celebrate certain holidays such as Christmas, and really not understanding why these rules were. It was really just at a young age knowing that these were rules and regulations and just traditions. I do remember learning about Jesus. I knew who Jesus was. I knew that he died on the cross, but I didn't know how to apply it to me. Like, what did that mean for me? And even got baptized at a very young age. I remember speaking in tongues at a very young age. We would even have shut-ins where in the church we would just tarry all night, pray all night. I remember even going to vacation Bible school. So all these things I remember, but just not having that understanding at a young age of really who Christ was. For school, we went to a lot of different schools. Me and my brother, a lot of instability came with that, not being able to build relationships. And so I remember one time, though, my mom actually moved me to a private school. In this private school, there was a lot more stability. It was mostly middle school. So from sixth to eighth grade and then ninth grade, I was also there. And it was a predominantly Jewish white school in the outskirts of Boston. And so I remember just really trying to find out who I was, what my identity was, because I looked different. I didn't have the same hair. I didn't have the same features as the other girls. I didn't feel pretty as the other girls in my school. And so I do remember really getting involved in sports, soccer. I was really good at soccer, lacrosse, basketball. So that almost became my identity. Being good at these sports and being good in school became my identity. There was a time that my mom decided to move to Georgia. And I remember I didn't want to move to Georgia because I finally had this stability, you know, in middle school. I was getting friends. I was becoming known by other people. And I didn't want to move because it meant that I had to shift my life. We ended up moving to Georgia. And with that, it just brought a whole different change for my life. I remember going to now from private to public school, going from, you know, predominantly Jewish white school. Now I'm going to a predominantly black school, and gang infestation in the hallways, going from preppy khakis to wearing a lot of the girls wearing booty shorts and halter tops. And so it really shifted a lot of things in my life. It shifted, like, now I have to adjust to this. Who am I in this school? Who am I in this world? And so I did run track for a year. in high school when I was in Atlanta, but I didn't, I soon easily lost interest in sports. I lost interest in school even. And I started going out clubbing, going out partying and drinking. And just mind you, at this time, I was, we did find a church, and we were going to church in Georgia, but it was really predominantly just Sundays that we were going to church. So I didn't really have that relationship. I didn't really have that understanding still of who God was, who Jesus was in my life. So I graduated high school and went to undergrad. And with that, you know, it was my first year away from my mom, away from the strict rules and regulations. And now, you know, I could party. Now I can just live it up. And so my first year of college, it was really actually, in my mind, it was great. You know, I had all the friends. I had the boyfriend. I remember this one time driving, and I got in a five-car accident. As I was spinning around, all I can remember is saying, "Oh, God, oh, God." And my life, literally pictures of my life was flashing before me in my mind. And so I ran into the bushes and I got out the car with like a busted lip and a bruised chin. And looking at the car, it was completely totaled. And for me, it was like, wow, life is short. It just kind of woke me up. Like, even though I'm young, I can die at any moment. And so I did what I knew best. I decided, like, Lord, I need to go to church, go back to church. And so at the time, I was working in a pharmacy at a grocery store. And one of the customer service managers, she was a Christian, and she used to wear these long skirts. And it reminded me of my old church in Boston, because I only could wear skirts. I ended up asking her, you know, what church do you go to? And she told me. And so I ended up going to her church. And I remember one time the pastor was saying, like, I threw all my secular CDs out the window when I came to Christ. And I was like, I could never do that. And so I remember going to church, doing all the church things, but I would listen to gospel music on my way to church, but on my way back home, I would turn on Beyonce, Jay-Z, Rihanna. So it was not a heart posture change. I still had a taste for the world. So I ended up going back out into doing the same things, partying, clubbing, drinking eventually. I remember one time I was standing in line at the club, and there was this light to the front left of me, and it was just this bright light. And it was these doors that were open. And it was almost like flies being attracted to this light, because almost everyone looked at this light. And this guy just stood out in the front, and he had a suit on. And I automatically knew it was a church. And he didn't say anything. He just stood there. And I just felt like, huh. And it felt like he was saying, when you're ready, you can come. But I wasn't ready. I wasn't ready to give up my life of partying and drinking, because that filled a lot of voids that I was having in my life, so I thought.
2: Now, Sharita, clarify for us, was this a dream, a vision, or what was this that you were seeing with this man?
1: Yeah, so this was actually real happening. It was just because the doors were so bright. It was just like everything was dark. You know, we were in the outside and waiting in line in the club, but this door opened, it was just so bright. Like, it just attracted me. And I don't know why it just attracted me, but it was definitely in reality. It wasn't a vision or a dream or anything. Yeah, the man was just standing there, and, you know, he didn't say anything. It was almost like, just come. Whenever you're ready, just come. And but I didn't come. I, you know, went into the club and still partying and drinking and doing those worldly things. So after graduating undergrad, I ended up moving back to Atlanta, working in the pharmacy as a technician. And I remember getting a text from one of my friends from undergrad, and she was saying, like, Sharita, what are you doing with your life? And she was basically telling me that I needed to apply to pharmacy school. And I was saying, that's it. That's what I need in my life, is to go ahead and apply to pharmacy school. I thought you know, pharmacy school, this is, being a pharmacist, this is going to fill that void in my heart. Having a career is going to fill all these things that I'm desiring, even financially. It's going to fix almost everything in my life. And so it was kind of like this motto that I had was by Kid Cudi, I'm on the pursuit of happiness. And I know that everything that shines is not always gold. I'll be fine when I get there and I'll be good. And not to promote Kid Cudi, but just to let you know that my motto was like the pursuit of happiness was getting a career. The pursuit of happiness was having money. And so I ended up applying to pharmacy school. I was having some difficulties getting in, but by the grace of God, I ended up getting into pharmacy school. I was so happy. I was very grateful. I knew that God opened up the door for me to get into pharmacy school because I was having a lot of trouble passing the standardized test that required us to get into pharmacy school. But in pharmacy school, it brought about all those issues that I was dealing with, but it just maximized it because now I'm stressed out. And, you know, this is the only way I know how to relieve myself of the stress is by going out partying and drinking. And so I ended up doing the same thing in pharmacy school. I remember one night I had a roommate at the time, and she wanted to go out to the club. And she was a very fairly new roommate, didn't know her too well. And I remember saying to myself, huh, I don't feel like going out tonight. I had to work in the morning. And there was this one thing, I was just standing in the mirror and saying, I don't really feel like going out tonight. I don't know why. And this other side of me, though, was saying, YOLO, you only live once. And so I was like, okay, let me just go out, you know, just go out to the club. And so we end up going to the club, but before we go, we stop at her friend's house. And I didn't know her friend that well. He made a drink for us at his house in a styrofoam cup. And to this day, I don't really know what he made, but I know that I immediately was drunk. And so we ended up going to the club, and I just remember being the most promiscuous, just the most low time, the darkest moments, being in that club, drinking, partying, smoking, dancing with just different people. And we leave the club. And I remember getting in my car and driving off, and I nicked a car that was in the parking lot. So the girl comes out, and she starts yelling, and my roommate starts yelling back at her. And I'm trying to like defuse the situation, and I get involved, and the girl hits me in the face. And I knew that at that moment, if I hit her back, I would be going to jail. And so I walk away. And I get in the car, and I kind of just kind of play the victim, crying. The police come, but they go over to her, the person that I nicked, and they start talking to her. And I'm realizing that they're not coming over to me. And I'm like, huh, why are they just talking to her? And all of a sudden, this random guy walks by. He's like, you probably need to leave because it's not looking good for you. And so I try to leave, and the police block me off, and they do a sobriety test on me. After the sobriety test, they tell me to turn around and put my hands behind my back, and then they arrest me. And so all the moment, everything of the pursuit of happiness that I've been working for has now come crashing down at this moment. And I just remember saying, please do not take me to jail. Please do not take me to jail. I end up going to jail. I end up actually being in the holding cell in the front of the jail. And I just remember just feeling so down, so dark. It was such a dark moment. It was such a valley for me. I remember even having to call my mother and tell her that I was in jail. I couldn't do two collect calls. One was to a friend and another was to my mother. And mind you, the next day was Mother's Day. So just the fact that I was in jail and calling my mother collect call from jail on Mother's Day, it was the lowest point of my life at this point. After I was released from jail, I just felt so dark. I felt such a depression. I felt such a self-hatred of myself because I thought I lost everything. I thought that, you know, Lord, I can't even get into finish pharmacy school. I thought I would get kicked out of pharmacy school. And I just remember just being so down and out and didn't know how to rid myself of this hatred that I had for myself. And so I remember making this promise to God. And it was like, Lord, if you can get me out of this, I will never drink again. And just making promises I couldn't really keep at the moment. But God was so gracious. I realized at that moment that I couldn't fix these things. I couldn't do that pursuit of happiness or have that pursuit of happiness that I thought I could have for myself. I realized that I needed someone. I needed Christ. I needed God. So I ended up going to church, but this is more out of need. This is more out of, I need to fix this and I don't know how. So I'm going to just give this to you, Lord. The last year of my pharmacy school, we had to do rotations. So I ended up moving to Tampa. And in March of 2012, I got rebaptized. I rededicated my life to God. And this time was different. It was not anyone telling me what to do. It was not the traditions of just doing this. It was a conscious decision to follow Christ. And I remember when I got baptized, the pastor at the time, he was asking me if I received Jesus as my Lord and Savior. And I said, yes. And he looked at me and said, I know you have. And for some reason, I just felt like that was Jesus talking to me, saying, I know you're mine. So it was just such a beautiful moment. And God really started pruning me and molding me. I had accountability now. I got involved with ministry at the church. I got involved with this group or organization. It was called Pinky Promise. And it was a group that honored God with their life and their body. And so I had to make a conscious effort that I couldn't give myself to any man anymore until my husband finds me. I used to wear a ring on my finger just to remind me of the fact that I'm God's, that I'm Jesus's, and that I'm saving myself for marriage. After that, I just remember just walking into God, showing me things about myself, things that he had to rid of me, guarding my heart. And so I gave my TV away. I remember even giving my TV away because on TV, I would watch all these shows like Real Housewives and Bad Girls Club. And I wanted to be like those girls on TV. So God had to guard my heart from all these things. And I had to give that TV away. I had to make that drastic change so that he can drastically change me. I remember one time that God told me to go up to pray for this girl. And she was up at the altar at the time. And I was like, Lord, you know, I'm in the pews. Why would I go up to pray? There's people up there praying for people. That would be super weird. I didn't go up there. But I remember the girl next to her. And as soon as the girl next to her touched her, she immediately broke down and started crying. And so God was teaching me like, okay, if you're not going to be obedient, I'm going to use someone else. So he was really teaching me about obedience to him. He was also teaching me just maturity, how to fast and pray and seek him. So I remember going to church one day and getting a gift from the youth pastor. One of the gifts was a book. And I remember reading this book and I was telling my mom, wow, this is such a great book. And I remember me mentioning to my mom that it's asking me to pray to God to complicate my life. And my mom was like, that's not something you would normally pray for, Sharita. And she was asking me more about the book. And so as I was looking more into the book myself, I realized that a lot of this book had to do with witchcraft. I was very distraught and taken back that a youth pastor would give me this type of book. And so I ended up going to church that Sunday. And mind you, this is just the beginnings of me being naive and learning more about church. And I went to the youth pastor and his wife was there at the moment. And I said, you know, this book is heresy. I can't believe that you gave me this book. It has a lot to do with witchcraft. I remember the youth pastor's wife just back against the wall, yelling at me, pointing their finger. And I just was kind of in disbelief and shock. And I walked in. I remember after that encounter, having to walk into service. And at this moment, I was just so distraught. I didn't understand why a youth pastor would give me something like this. I remember just saying, Lord, I can't even praise you right now. I can't even worship you right now. I'm just so hurt and distraught about what happened. I started going down this road of really questioning, Lord, is this even true? Is this even it? I grew up in this. I grew up in Christianity, Lord. Is this even the way? So I started questioning, is Jesus the way? Is the Bible the true, accurate thing? Or Lord, is there something else? Is there another religion? And so I ended up looking in a lot into the Bible and the facts about the Bible. And honestly, what the enemy meant for bad, God turned into good. I found out that the Bible isn't true, the true word of God. I started reading more about the Bible, the 66 canons, the Dead Sea Scrolls, the Septuagint. And God really affirmed and reaffirmed my relationship in him. And he showed me that there's going to be times where people will fail you. Man will fail you, but I will never fail you. That just brought me into a deeper relationship with God, not just doing the church thing, not just going to church and putting my hope into a specific pastor or anything, but trusting in him. And not to discredit pastors, because we honor our pastor. We love our pastors. But it's just to put our trust ultimately in Christ. And so that really showed me a lot about who Christ was. And I really learned a lot more about Christ in that moment, in that time. And so now I'm living a life of holiness. Now I'm living a life of just trusting in him. Now I'm living a life of obedience. So before, God would teach me about obedience, and now he taught me how to be obedient. I remember one time that I was jogging, and I felt like God was telling me to tell these people that he loves them. And I was like, Lord, this is so awkward. I'm just sweating. This is super awkward. And I did it. I said, Jesus loves you, and just kept running. And I was like, Lord, what was this? It's such an awkward thing. But God was just teaching me, I just want you to be obedient. I just want you to listen to what I have to tell you, because I love you and I care for you. Learning the life of obedience to him, learning the life of just submission ultimately to Christ. And another thing is that Christ is a restorer of relationships, not just the relationship with him, but he restored my relationship with my mother. I didn't mention earlier, but undergrad, when I got in that five-car accident, that was my mother's car. My mother actually sacrificed her transportation for me. Living in Georgia, there's really bad public transportation, but my mother ended up giving me her car in order for me to go to undergrad. And so now I'm just grateful to have a mother who is just sold out for the Lord. She's a prayer warrior, and our relationship has grown even more. And even my father, I ended up having moments where I was able to share with my father the things that happened in my life. And now our relationship is stronger than ever. And also the church that I grew up in. I remember that church. I used to always have this thing of like, Lord, why did I go to such a strict church in Boston? Why this type of church? But actually, recently, I was able to go back to that church. After 20 plus years going back to that church, I knew exactly why God put me there. God knew that I needed this discipline. He knew that I needed this type of structure to solidify and build that solid foundation of him. And so I was able to even speak to some of the women at the church, the younger woman, and tell them, yeah, I know it's hard. I know you're at this type of church, but guess what? God wants us to be set apart. He wants us to be transformed and different from the world. And so just so grateful for all the things that God has done. I do want to add about pharmacy school. I did graduate pharmacy school. I ended up graduating. And not only did I graduate, I got residencies. And I remember saying, you know, after obtaining these residencies and getting everything that I desired with my career, all I ever wanted or needed was Christ. And I remember just being so grateful about God and what he's done for me, because all the things with the career, it never filled me. I actually currently work at one of the top 10 healthcare systems in the country, but that is not my identity. My identity is in Christ. My identity is being a daughter of the Most High God. My identity is being a co-heir with Christ. And God had to continue to show me my identity as I was looking through the years for who I was. I always was his daughter. He just wanted me to come to him. And I'm just so grateful for all he's done in my life. And I'm truly grateful to be able to share this to everyone.
2: Now, Sherita, you were saved quite a little bit ago. Since that time that you've been walking with the Lord, what was different from the other times that you tried to give your life to him and you kind of turned away? What has kept you this long walking with Jesus?
1: Yeah. So I think it's really just that relationship with him, having that solid trust in him and knowing that people will fail you. You will fail people, but God never fails. He is the same yesterday, today, and forever. And what really propelled me into the deeper relationship with him is fasting and praying. Fasting had become a way of life for me. It was a way to decrease my flesh and increase my spirit man in him. A lot of things also happen in between that. I will say this, though, that God has been a restorer of everything in me. Everything that the enemy meant for bad, God turned around in my life. And so now I'm living a life of holiness, like I said earlier, but also I'm learning how to pour into other women. As I grew in the Lord, I learned that I need to pour out what God has even poured into me. So now I'm leading women's ministries. Now I'm doing evangelism. The clubs that I used to go out and club and things, now I go out to the club to share the gospel of Jesus Christ. And so God has just really restored me. He's showed me even spiritual gifts that I have for the church, for the edification of the church. And so I'm just so grateful for him.
2: Sherita, as God has been showing you your identity as his daughter, what does that look like for someone who may be watching that doesn't really understand what it means to be a daughter of God?
1: Yeah, it means that you've been engrafted into the family of Christ. It means that you're now part of a royal priesthood. It means that you're a co-heir with Christ. That's what the Bible says. So now that you are no longer your old self. I'm no longer the old Sherita that went to jail. I am a new creation and I have a new mindset. And this is only by and through Jesus Christ. This is not something that you can earn or do on your own. This is something that only Christ can change in you.
2: Sherita, who is Jesus to you?
1: So Jesus, he's really my everything. But one thing that really comes to mind is he's my redeemer. He redeemed me back into the right relationship with God the Father.
2: Do you have any advice for the people that may be dealing with church hurt or struggling with some of the things that people have done to them in the name of God that may be watching your testimony right now?
1: Yeah, just I encourage you to trust God. I believe that God has a plan for everything. In the midst of church hurt, disappointment, just know that people, you know, the church is full of people that are broken vessels being put together by Christ. And there's no perfect person but Jesus. He was the only perfect human person that walked this earth. So go to him. Yes, we have people, we have mentors and different people that we can look to, but ultimately it's that relationship with God. It's that one-on-one time with God and seeking him and building that foundation on him. And so knowing your identity is very important, and knowing who you are in Christ is very important as well.
2: Sherita, do you have any words of encouragement for those people that may be in the world with one foot and in the church with another foot and can't really seem to find their way all the way to Christ, and they find themselves often backsliding, kind of like how you did?
1: Yeah, obedience. Obedience is just, it's just that main thing. Obedience is better than sacrifice. It's not about the churchianity thing. I've done the churchianity thing all my life, and I'll tell you this, you have to lose the desire for sin. And one thing I want to add is that even when I was going back to church, I was trying to go back out into the world. I was trying to go to the clubs, but God has now removed the scales off my eyes. So even when I tried to do the worldly thing, I lost the taste for sin. I remember even going into the club and I saw the spiritual wickedness. I saw the darkness in the club. I remember going to the club and I was saying, why am I even here? I'm too good for this. Not to say too good in myself, but too good because Christ has redeemed me. He has changed me. So I would just encourage you to seek God and trust in him.
2: Now, Sherita, do you have any last words for the people who may be watching your testimony?
1: Yeah, I just want to share that don't think that your testimony is not important. Your testimony is so valuable. Yes, you have people that come on here and share testimonies. Doesn't mean that anyone has arrived or higher or lower. It's the body of Christ. So share your testimony with those in your community. I encourage you, if you are a follower of Christ, be bold for him. Use your talent. Use the skills that God has given you for his glory. It's all about him.
2: Sharita, we would love it if you could just pray for the people that are watching your testimony right now and maybe connecting to any part of it.
1: Yeah. Lord God, we just thank you. Hallelujah, Jesus. Lord God, I just thank you for just this testimony, Lord God. And I just pray right now for any woman, Lord God, out there that is looking to be fulfilled, looking for their identity. I just pray that you chase after her. You chase after, Lord God, the one you love, Lord Jesus. You said you leave the 99 to go to that one person. So I just pray for that one girl who's lost, who doesn't know her identity, who's trying to fulfill her identity in other people and social media. I pray right now for her in the name of Jesus, Lord God, that she be delivered and set free. And I just pray right now, Lord God, that this testimony ricochets her heart. And I thank you, Lord God, that I am able to be used as a vessel, Lord Jesus, for your glory, Lord God, to reach other people. Lord God, I thank you for your goodness, and I give you glory, honor, and praise. In Jesus' name, amen.

Jesus was rebuking the scribes and the Pharisees, and he called them blind people who were leading the blind. Imagine with me that a blind man is leading another blind man. They hold on to you believing you know where you are going, but because you lack the gift of sight. Hallelujah. There are many individuals who are not able to translate the things that they have seen in the spirit to find expression because, number one, they do not even understand how to see in the spirit nor how to interpret the things that are seen. Do you know that almost everyone here, by the time I'm done showing you what I'm showing you, you will know that the Spirit of God has been opening the blueprint of your destiny once and again. For some of you, because you did not have the gift of sight, you are not even aware that it is God showing you. And I have taught you that there is timing to destiny. Most people copy what others are doing. They do not have the gift of sight to know what God is doing. So when they find out that something is working, everybody just says, this is how ministry is being done, let's do it that way, this is how business is being done. And then after 10 years, the person leading you will say, I'm sorry, I really did not see well. And you find out that you may have wasted your time accessing the gift of sight. Let me show you a very interesting story. Luke chapter 18, my goodness. Luke 18 from verse 35. I've read this scripture for decades of my life, but as I was preparing this sermon, the Lord opened my eyes to something I had never seen. And it came to pass, this is the story of blind Bartimaeus, please follow carefully, that as he was come nigh unto Jericho, a certain blind man sat at the way begging. One of the consequences of blindness, you remain limited. A certain blind man with feet to walk, hands to reach, a mind to think, but because of blindness, he sat at the wayside. The same way that people follow to actualize their destiny. He was not in the way. He sat by the side begging. Number two, the Bible says, and hearing the multitude pass by, he asked what it meant. Next verse, please, quickly. And they told him that Jesus of Nazareth passed by. 38. And he cried, watch this, and said, thou son of David, have mercy on me. 39. And they which went before rebuked him that he should hold his peace, but he cried so much the more, thou son of David, have mercy on me. Next verse. And Jesus stood and commanded him to be brought unto him. Follow carefully now. And when he was come near, he asked him, what was the question? Saying, what will thou that I do for you? The man never said, open my eyes. He said, that I may receive. There is no mention in that story of open my eyes. It was about receiving, that I may receive my sight. He didn't say, open my eyes, because his eyes could be open. I doubt if his eyes was closed. Are we together? Just because your eyes are open does not mean you have received the gift of sight. His eyes were not closed, but the man was blind. So blindness is beyond your eyes being closed. Give us the scripture. Let's finish up. And he said, Lord, 41, let's go back, please. That I may receive. It's a gift that you give all men who are interested, that I may receive my sight. 42. And Jesus said unto him, since you understand that sight is a gift more than the opening of eyes, Jesus did not say your eyes be open. What did he say? Receive thy sight. Your faith has brought you this salvation called the gift of sight. Receive thy sight. Next verse. 43. And immediately he did what? You notice the Bible never talks about opening of the eyes.
Immediately he received his sight, and following him glorified God, and all the people, when they saw it, they gave thanks. Look at me. That meant if you saw the blind man, you would think he was seeing because his eyes were open. It was only him and his situation that showed that he was blind. Are we together now? If you saw him, you would not see his eyes closed this way, because your eyes can be closed and yet you are still seeing. For instance, when the Bible tells us that Paul's eyes went closed as Saul, even though he was blind physically, the Bible says he was in the house. Remember that? He went to a city called Straight, and he waited there, and he was still having visions even with a closed eyes. So that a man's eye is opened does not mean he has received the gift of sight. Jesus says, seeing, you do not see. Hearing, you do not hear. Hallelujah. Now, there are four channels. When God gives a man the gift of sight, when God grants a man access to the seeing eye, it expresses itself in four principal channels. And I want you to please pay attention, because this is the gift that God wants to give someone. Your eyes have been open all your life, but you will be finding out that you've not been seeing. He laid hands on someone who was blind and said, "What do you see?" He said, "I see men like trees." And he laid hands on him the second time and he said, "I see clearly." The opening of the eyes does not necessarily mean sight. I repeat again, you can be looking and yet not see. Your eyes are open, but you do not have sight. The request of blind Bartimaeus was not that his eyes should open. He said that I may receive my sight. There are four prophetic channels. According to scripture, when God opens the eyes of a man, these are the channels that he uses to communicate his intent to that man. You can know you have received the gift of sight because these four channels will be activated immediately in your life. And it is by those channels you will be able to navigate your path through destiny. Moving from one stride, one accomplishment, one kingdom exploit to another. Are you ready? Number one, the first channel that is activated when you receive the gift of sight are your dreams and visions. Write it down, please. Your dreams and visions are the first channels that show whether or not you have received the gift of sight. When God gives a man the seeing eye, it tells immediately in your dreams and visions. Joel chapter 2 and verse 28. Joel 2:28, and it shall come to pass afterwards that I will pour out my spirit upon all flesh. It says, and your sons and daughters shall prophesy. Help me read the rest. Your old men shall dream dreams. Your young men shall see visions. When a man does not have the seeing eye, you will never be able to have the platform of dreams and visions to be used by God to reveal the blueprint of your destiny for you. I hope you know that the capacity to dream dreams and to see visions is a gift from God to help direct the course of people's lives. In Job chapter 33, 14 and 15, write it please. Job 33, 14 and 15. Watch this. It says, for God speaketh once, yea, twice, yet a man perceives it not. 15. In a dream, in a vision of the night, when deep sleep falleth upon men, in the slumberings upon the bed. You know what he was saying? That every time you go to bed, while your body is sleeping, the Spirit of God is coming with messages that connects to your destiny, connects to the next level of your life. In that realm of the Spirit called the realm of dreams and visions, Satan is also interested in that realm because he can manipulate the things

A lot of transactions happen in the spirit. Dreams and visions. Is God helping someone? Genesis chapter 41. Give us verse 25 and then verse 28. The story of Joseph. And Joseph said unto Pharaoh, the dream of Pharaoh is one. Watch this. God had showed Pharaoh through that dream what he is about to do. God has shown him what? What he is about to do. Go to verse 28. He repeats it again. This is the thing which I have spoken unto Pharaoh. What God is about to do, he showeth unto Pharaoh. Has God shown you what he's about to do in your life? Has God shown you what he's about to do in your family? Has God shown you what he wants to do with your destiny? Has God shown you what he wants to do with your ministry? Have you been wasting the 6 or 8 hours that when your body lies down, the spirit of grace comes wanting to show you the steps you must take? Men have woken up out of dreams and visions into enviable destinies. An example of such a man was Solomon. Solomon went to bed, ladies and gentlemen, and by the advantage of dreams and visions, God came to him and a destiny-altering transaction happened. Solomon, what should I give you whilst you are asleep? Do you know that the revelation about the captivity of the nation of Israel alongside their exodus came to Abraham when he fell asleep? It was in a dream and in a vision God came to him that a time will come, a people will be. Ladies and gentlemen, hear me. If you miss the opportunity of dreams and visions being used as a prophetic tool, you will miss out a lot in destiny. I remember in 2013, God had already helped us and we're doing well in ministry. Hallelujah. We had just started Koinonia now. And I remember I was feeling a stirring in my heart. Should we move to Abuja? And then a prophetic encounter. I think it was a dream or so. I saw a plane lift from Zaria on its way coming to Abuja. Before it would land, it crashed. And immediately I knew, and it was written here and I there, immediately I knew that this thing was not of God. I think someone else had the same experience and sent me a text to say, listen, this is what I saw. I knew by the advantage of dreams that even though it was in my prophetic blueprint, it was not yet the timing. You can see what is right and not know the timing. You will still fail as if you are in error. Pay attention to what you are learning tonight, because for somebody, God is reigniting the gift of dreams, purifying your dreams again. There are many people, hear me, there are many people who danger had been averted in their lives because of the power of dreams, the power of visions. Hallelujah. Praise the name of the Lord. There are many people today, with all due respect to them, who should not have died if they knew how to buy into God's voice using the medium of dreams and visions. For others, they saw, but they could not understand what was being said. Dreams, visions. Have you ever wondered why people go to bed and as soon as they lay their head, a miracle happens? Is that not what happened to Jacob in chapter 28 of Genesis? The Bible says he went to Laws and lay down there to sleep. The Bible says when the man went to bed, suddenly he had a dream and he saw a ladder that connected the earth to the heavens and God speaking there. I can tell you, ladies and gentlemen, many of the questions you have been asking God, Lord, what is the next phase of my life? Should I stay in Abuja? Should I go to America? If you understand and receive this gift of the seeing eye, you will marvel and wonder.

advantage that the saints have. Dreams and visions. When Satan wants to abort and sabotage your destiny,

He tries to stop you from seeing, because Satan is a master at creating blindness. Are we together? He does not just blind your mind, he blinds your eyes, he blinds your understanding. Two things: when Satan wants to destroy the life of dreams and visions, he will manipulate it so that you keep taking wrong steps in honor of what you are seeing and you keep failing. Then a time will come in disappointment, you will no longer trust what you see. Are we together? I saw this, I took a step, later I found out it was not God. I saw this, I took a step, later I found out it was not God. It will plant fear in you so that the next thing you see, you say, no, my hand is not there again. I will not make this mistake. And in it, you will lose precious opportunities. Do you know that the rescue of Jesus as a baby came by revelation to Joseph through a dream? If dreams were not powerful and were not God ordained, God would not use it. That the best channel to communicate the rescue of the Savior who could die was a dream. Hallelujah. When believers go to sleep, it is not just your body lying lifeless for hours. It is that you are giving your spirit man an opportunity to interact with the Spirit of God and draw forth prophetic messages, pictures and imageries. Many of the realms that this ministry by the grace of God is working in now, they were realms that I saw in dreams and visions yesteryears. Didn't get the pictures quite clearly for some of them, but I knew in types and shadows, and some of them clearly saw that this was the direction. Every confusion in your life that has come as a result of haziness in dreams and visions, every assumption that has now cost you, some of you, it has cost you finances, it has cost you relationships, it's cost you your health, in the name of Jesus, may that veil be torn right now. May that veil be torn right now. Hallelujah. I hope you know, sit down please. The first thing Satan manipulated in the life of Adam and Eve, Eve particularly, was their eyes. The dynamics of the fall of man started with his speaking, his manipulation, but it went to their eyes. The Bible says, when the woman saw, what she heard was there, but until it affected what she saw, it had no power over her. Regardless what the serpent was saying, she still had her stamina and her nakedness was not there. Regardless the information, but the moment it translated to an alteration of her vision, when she saw, she acted upon what she saw and fell. Hallelujah. In fact, it was Paul, I believe, who was speaking, he said, I fear lest

bonded to that image to their detriment. Question: do you know what happened to the four lepers and the people who ran away and brought blessings to Samaria? It was first a manipulation of what they heard, but it was beyond what they heard. I believe with all my heart that their eyes had a role to play. What you hear may not be enough to, you can't just be running because you had sounds. There has to be something your eyes see to convince you, because you can doubt what you hear, but you cannot doubt what you see. There are times that when you place a call, you are hearing someone's voice, but either because there is a network problem or perhaps the person has some cold, he's not able to speak clearly. And sometimes you have to check who you are talking to with your eyes and still see the name, and you say, oh, you are still the person. You hardly doubt, say, a video call when you are seeing the person. The voice may not sound like the person, but with your eyes you can verify that this is the person. Hallelujah. Are we blessed? Dreams and visions. Saints of God, hear me. In this end time, God is restoring the seeing eye, helping people to now begin to have genuine dreams and visions that are destiny compliant. And some of you came here because your life has marked time for far too long. You don't see again, you don't hear again, and your ministry has gone down because you don't even know the next chapter. Whereas in the realm of the spirit, you are supposed to have entered the next phase, maybe of your apostolic ministry, maybe of your prophetic ministry, maybe of your prayer ministry, maybe of your giving, maybe your business is supposed to have gone to the next level, but the bankruptcy of the seeing eye has kept you in one place. Tonight you will receive your sight. Yeah.

Can I tell you, when you have the seeing eye, a man can smile at you and you know he's still an enemy, because you can look beyond the paraphernalia. When you have the seeing eye, even the kiss of Judas will not deceive you. There are many believers who have fallen as cheap prey to the hypocrisy of men. If you are a leader here, hear me. If you just depend on yes sir, daddy, man of God, get ready for pain in your life in ministry. You must have the seeing eye, that beyond that which men do, you can see into the heart. When Judas came and kissed Jesus, Jesus held his hand and said, "You betray your master with a kiss." Judas, it is not a sign of love. A kiss should be a sign of love, but I've seen beyond this. The seeing eye. When Peter was speaking, you would think he was speaking in expressing empathy. "Oh, Jesus, don't go to the cross." The gift of the seeing eye. "Satan, get thee behind me." And then Peter said, "What happened?" He said, "Peter, blindness. Satan has desired to sift you like wheat." So just because you spoke like God yesterday does not mean you are speaking like him today. If Satan could come and manipulate the sincerity of a man, the seeing eye. It is the seeing eye that can make you get a job of 500,000, and yet you look beyond it and see that in the midst of that job, as good as it is, there is still something that can derail you out of destiny, and you would rather follow the path of the one that gives you 200,000, but within it you will find your destiny helper there. The seeing eye. There are people who left where their helpers were and traveled to where their enemies were, not knowing. Literally took their hands to their enemies because they lacked the seeing eye. Ladies and gentlemen, your confidence in life is highly predicated on your ability to see. The prophet, in spite of the threat of the armies, he stood still in confidence because his servant was blind. And God said, "I know the problem of this man," and inspired the prophet to open his eyes. And he saw that they that were with them were by far greater than they that were against them. Ladies and gentlemen, when you have the seeing eye, as a man of God, you can look at five members and see nations. The seeing eye. The seeing eye. Right from the days of nothing by the grace of God, and the days of no influence, no voice, no whatever, by the privilege of the seeing eye, our confidence was still high, knowing that God does not lie. Can I tell you, when God shows you the future, you will stand confident. You will dance in the midst of nothing like a madman, because you are seeing what others are not seeing. You will get up from a dream, you will get up from a vision and tap your loved ones and say, "Hallelujah, deliverance has come for this family." They will say, "We don't understand what you are saying." They will say, "I have seen it." Hallelujah. When there was a storm, the apostle got up and said, "You know what? Have no fear. The angel of the Lord has appeared to me, and he showed me that there shall be no loss." And the Bible says, upon that confidence, they soared through the storm until they arrived at an island called Melita. The storms in your life today are overwhelming you and telling on your integrity as far as your love for God is concerned, because you have no eyes to see beyond the now. If you have the eyes to see beyond the now, you will sit even in the midst of nothing and sing praises and give thanks, because you have seen beyond the now. Please sit down. Dreams and visions. When it's time to pray, we are going to ask the Lord, "Purify my dreams, purify my vision." And for some of you, I don't know what happened to your Christian life, that your visions are not clear again, or you do not even see. There are some of you, you were so graced and gifted by God, you can literally sit down like you are watching me and watch the movies of your destiny unravel. Either through carelessness, familiarity, or lack of discernment, you lost it. Tonight, may there be a restoration. I say it again, may there be a restoration. That I may receive my sight.
the sight I lost, that I may receive my sight. When God gives you the gift and the miracle of a seeing eye, the first area of your life that begins to speak is your dreams and your visions. Danger will be averted when you see. Opportunities will be prepared adequately for when you see. You will be able to know what God is saying now. If you are in ministry, I'd like you to listen to me. End time ministry will not happen for you if you do not have a seeing eye. You will go and preach in places you should not go and ruin your life and destiny and your reputation and God's name upon your life because of very juicy opportunities that may be inconsistent with God's program. The seeing eye. It was through a dream that the Lord spoke to Abimelech. When Abimelech was going to take Abraham's wife, a dream came. Yes, Mr. Man. This is a covenant woman, a covenant child is coming out of this. You are a dead man already if you fight this vision. And Abimelech got up in the morning and said, I'm sorry, and gave Abraham gifts. That's how he left Egypt wealthy. Hallelujah. Can I tell you the truth? You must pray for a resurrection of your dreams. Our fathers, some of them were not educated. But my goodness, through the channel of dreams and visions, they walked in accuracy that did not make sense. They said things 5 years before it happened. You have your eyes open already. What you are praying for tonight is not just an open eyes, it's a seeing eye. Your eyes have been open for far too long, but the veil is still upon you. And you continue to fall prey to the vicissitudes of life.

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1: God has a word for you. And so if you have a moment, you can turn with me to Jeremiah 29:11. And for those of y'all that are just watching today, I know you left your Bible at home and we'll have it next week, but we have the technology for the saints who like to just read. We're going to start at 29 verse 1. We're going to start at 29 verse 1. These are the words of the letter that Jeremiah the prophet sent from Jerusalem to the surviving elders of the exiles and to the priests, the prophets, and all the people whom Nebuchadnezzar had taken into exile from Jerusalem to Babylon. Verse 4. We're going to skip to verse 4. Thus says the Lord of hosts, the God of Israel, to all the exiles whom I have sent. Y'all say, I have sent.
2: I have sent.
1: Into exile from Jerusalem to Babylon. Build houses and live in them. Plant gardens and eat their produce. Take wives and have sons and daughters. Take wives for your sons and give your daughters in marriage that they may bear sons and daughters. Multiply there and do not decrease. But seek the welfare of the city where I have sent you into exile and pray to the Lord on its behalf, for in its welfare you will find your welfare. For thus says the Lord of hosts, the God of Israel, do not let your prophets and your diviners who are among you deceive you, and do not listen to the dreams that they dream. For it is a lie that they are prophesying to you in my name. I did not send them, declares the Lord. For thus says the Lord, when 70 years are completed for Babylon, I will visit you, and I will fulfill to you my promise and bring you back to this place. For I know the plans I have for you, declares the Lord, plans for welfare and not for evil, to give you a future and a hope. But that's not all. Then you will call upon me and come and pray to me, and I will hear you. You will seek me and find me when you seek me with all your heart. I will be found by you, declares the Lord, and I will restore your fortunes and gather you from all the nations and all the places where I have driven you, declares the Lord, and I will bring you back to the place from which I sent you into exile. Listen, here's the thing. 2023, if you just on this earth, you're in some form of exile. Because we are not living the ideal life. We haven't been living that since the garden. But there is an encouragement in Jeremiah 29. And before you jump to verse 11, if you understand the message that God has for those people, this is going to be the thing that can be hope for you in hard times. Hope in hard times is really the goal of today's message. The words of this letter are from the prophet Jeremiah, y'all, and he was called the weeping prophet. And I think it's fascinating that Jeremiah had this identity attached to him. He's also the writer of Lamentations, you know, the idea of lamenting. I mean, Jeremiah was an expert. But it's because the things that God had given him to say to the people were not positive. They were judgment. He was a weeping prophet because he understood the weight of what was coming. I'm wondering today how many weeping prophets we have. All our prophets are excited. They just got good news all the time. Scripture is like the weight of prophecy is heavy. Because God is not putting Range Rovers in your garage. That prophecy is like, let me tell you the judgment and the promise. Let me tell you what you've done and what I'm going to do. It's not going to always feel good. It's ultimately good news. But there's a weight to the call of prophecy. And it says he gives this letter to the surviving elders of the exiles. The elders, the priests, the prophets, and all the people whom Nebuchadnezzar had taken into exile. Now, everybody wasn't in exile yet. God hadn't cleared out Jerusalem, but it was coming. And they were going to be sent to exile because they had been idolatrous. And I shared a message a few months ago about the Ten Commandments. Y'all, it don't get old. When God says, have no idols before me, he's not playing. He's not like saying, have a few and I'll give you a pass. No idols. And the thing about this punishment is that God is saying, I'm sending you into exile because you've been idolatrous. Now, what I find interesting, when you look at the word exile, you think about just being sent away. But the word actually means uncover. Y'all say uncover. So you think about this cake being sliced, right? That's an uncovering, right? That's a revelation of what the substance of the thing really is. Exile more than 30 times is translated as the word uncover. The other times it's translated as the word discover. So this is not just being banished. God is saying, when I take you from the comfortable place, it's going to uncover who you are. When I put you into the foreign place, the place that feels like oppression, the place you don't want to be, that's when we're going to discover who you are and what you think about me. So everybody is in some kind of exile. You might be in exile because of your own consequences. These were the consequences of the children of Israel. That's why you can't just jump and tell everybody, I know the plans I have for you. Because that was an encouragement to people who were under the discipline of God's hand. This was not, God is going to bless your new business. I know the plans God has for you. God is going to bring your husband. I know the plans God has for you. You graduated high school, college, or whatever. I know a hope and a future. He does have plans. But that's not what this is talking about. He's saying when you were in the foreign place being uncovered, when your character is being discovered for what it really is, this is the message that you need. And here's what's fascinating. Even though the people as a group, this message, by the way, was to a group. Y'all say group. This is important. The people as a group were idolatrous in their behavior, and so they were being punished for it. But here's what you know, just by sheer statistics and numbers. Not every single person in the entire nation of Israel had committed idolatry. You know there was probably one or two who stayed prayed up, stayed bowed before the Lord. There were probably a few good families in there. But the nation was being punished because of the nation's behavior. Sometimes your exile is by association. See, sometimes the group that you're a part of is the reason that you're being uncovered. You might be in a family where the father made bad decisions, and those set of decisions affected the whole family. And who you are today and how your family had to adjust were because of the decisions of one person. It's not that you did it, but your exile was a result of the association of the group. It may be the city that you're from. I mean, if I go somewhere out of town, people be hating. But when I say the Cowboys are them boys, you know, they mad because we not winning, but we still selling. They mad. It's like exile, but I don't care. I wear my shirt. I don't care. I don't care when we last won. We went to the playoffs. Don't worry about it. You may find yourself in association. It could be a country. I mean, after 9/11, the Americans didn't care about where you were actually from, what your actual nationality. If you looked a certain way and we thought you were from a certain part of the world, you were judged. And we treated you a certain way just by association because of the actions of a few. We are a part of the broadest group, which is humanity. And we are reaping the results of Adam and Eve. And so it doesn't matter if you can't recall the last time you were idolatrous. God says, because you're a part of humanity, it's in your DNA. At the right opportunity, with the right moment, you're going to fail because Adam and Eve made a choice that they passed on to everybody. So when you talk about exile, you can save your breath asking God, why me? He's saying, I can give you 52 reasons why you. It doesn't matter what you did today or this week. You are a part of a broader group, your family, your city, your nation, humanity. And you are in constant disappointment without the blood of Jesus. So you have to understand the weight of what he's saying, that this exile didn't apply to every single individual. It was meant for the whole nation. The message wasn't for everybody, though. The promises and the instructions, these are for the children of Israel, just as they are for the believers in Christ Jesus. Now, this is important because, listen, you can't skip the hard judgment and then the promise be for everybody. If the judgment is for a certain group, then the promise is for a certain group. But we want the promise for everybody. We like, you can miss me with 1 through 10. Hit me with 11. I want the plans. I want the hope in the future. And God is saying, wait a minute. This was my encouragement to my people. And this is the same that's true for us. Those of us who are found in Christ Jesus, not found in church, found in Christ Jesus. These are the promises that we can lay claim to. So here's a few things that you need to understand. Number one, exile is not accidental. God knows exactly what he's doing. In verse 4, he says, to all the exiles whom I have sent into exile. We spend a lot of time, y'all, praying away things that God has purposed. And he's like, you're trying to get out of the thing. I'm trying to show you what I want you to get out of the thing. You're trying to get out of it. And he's trying to show you what he wants you to get out of it. The sovereignty of God is for our discipline and our testing. This is the same God who sent his own son into the wilderness in Matthew chapter 4. I mean, soon as he was baptized, the dove ascended, the father was well pleased. It seemed like it was going to be all good. And God said, go get tested. I want you to go I want you to go and face the enemy, and I want you to figure out this trial, because what's coming, you're going to need this. So exile is not accidental. Here's the second point. Exile is not simply a waiting place. It's a working place. Look at all the things that God asked them to do while they're in exile, while they're being uncovered. While they are uncomfortable, being discovered, being sliced with the knife of life. He says, build houses and live in them. Now, y'all need to understand what God is asking. This is not just some small work to do. He's saying, I want you to build houses. Don't just buy and sell. He's not saying go flip houses. I know that's the thing right now. He's saying, I want you to take up residence and live there. Because death isn't expected just because you're in exile. I want you to have life in the place where you're the most uncomfortable. The place where you're being uncovered, cut open, discovered. The place you're trying to escape. I want you to have life there. Build houses and live. Put down roots. Establish yourself. Don't just live out of your suitcase. I'm one of those people, y'all, when we travel, we just traveled. And when I get to a hotel, I don't care if it's too. Well, if I'm by myself and it's one night, I might live out of my carry-on. But I'm one of those places, I need stuff to have its place. Anybody like that? Like, when you get there, you know you're going to be there two nights. You, like, dresser drawers, toiletry set up. Like, I need my stuff set up because I need a whole system. I don't want to be rummaging, you know. My beloved is a rummager. I'm packing up my stuff. I'm like, boom, boom, boom. Travel compartments, travel bags, stack, pens, chargers. I said, are you packing? Yeah. He's like, yeah, I just packed. All right. So we all different. But I like my stuff set up. It don't matter how long I'm going to be there. But God is saying, I want you to build houses, establish roots, because the things I'm going to require of you require roots. Plant gardens. Y'all, this takes time to sow and reap. He's saying plant gardens and then eat the produce. Yeah. We're talking about seasons. Yeah. He didn't say go to the grocery store. He said plant the garden, eat the produce. Then he says take wives, have children, let them get married and let them have children. Now, here's what's interesting about what God is asking us to do. Number one, that exile isn't just a waiting place, it's a working place. So there's action to be taken in exile. This is not just I'm waiting on God to deliver. He said, no, I have things for you to do there. So when you're in the exile place, it's not just passive waiting. Now, some of you may be in a place where it feels like a career exile. You're like, how did I end up here? This wasn't the dream. This wasn't the plan. I didn't want to be in a 9-to-5. I didn't want to be doing this. I didn't want to be working for this organization. And God is saying, build there. Grow there. Don't worry about the next promotion where I'm going to play. Be there with all that you have and do it well. Plant, eat. Maybe you're in a season of divorce and you're not even the one that filed for divorce. You're like, how did I end up here? Somebody else's actions put me in exile. And you're just waiting on something to happen in your life to be changed. And God is saying, grow there. You can build here. I don't need ideal circumstances for your growth. I am the God who brings streams in the desert. I bring growth out of the rocky places. I'm the God that brings water out of the rock. So I don't need everything to be set up and nice for you to grow, for you to thrive, for you to flourish. And here's why it's important. Because the things that God is asking them to do, y'all, are not just actions. They are indicators. They tell you about how long you're going to be there. He said, go and set up your life. Get married. Have children. Let your children marry. It is clear that he is telling them, you will be here for generations. You're going to be here for a minute. You're going to have grandchildren. They're going to be eating out of the thing you planted. So he's saying, I need you to not just take action, but understand that I'm going to move when I'm ready to move. So you can be wasting your life waiting on God to do something tomorrow that he has no plans to do for a while. But that's because we think that tomorrow when we're set free is when life begins. God says life starts now, wherever you are, even in exile. I'm calling you to build. It could be financial exile. Let me tell you something. I know someone who's been unemployed for 3 years. 3 years. That's exile. Because this person had to leave the state that they were originally from under a lot of strain, under unhealthy relationships, trying to get out of an unhealthy and horrible situation. Came here with nothing, single parent, trying to figure it out. I mean, and then they were thriving where they were. That's what'll happen. You know, you'll be like, God, I'm good. How did I end up here? Sometimes that leap of faith or saying yes to God sends you in a place and you feel like I'm not better off than when I was. And God is saying, you need to redefine better. You need to redefine better. Because you might have been successful over there, but you weren't with me. Over here in exile, with me in exile is better than without me and having everything you think you want. Because here, I can allow you to build and grow. And I know this person has been here for 3 years without a job. And every time somebody blesses them with a financial gift, they're blown away by the provision of God. And you know what else they do? They tithe. Still tithing, still building, still serving, still working, still studying for their business to grow their business, still being a good parent. Now, God is saying we don't have time for self-pity. We don't have time for it. There's work to do in exile, not just actions, but they're indicators. Number three, it is going to be tempting, y'all. Y'all say tempting. To exit your exile, but don't believe the lies. Woo, it is so tempting. Goodness, you see that exit door, you're like, is that you, God? Is that you, God? Because when you're struggling and you're lonely and you're like, this singleness feels like exile, even though it's not. That's just something in our minds. And then somebody comes along that's halfway, almost can spell God. They at least got the G right. You're like, Lord, it must be you, God. You know, I felt a sign. You know what, God? I said, send me somebody that knows your name. And he had a G on his sweatshirt, Lord. It must be you, Lord. That's what happens. Or God is saying, I want you to wait and trust me while I build your dream. And while I'm building your dream, you might not have no income, but I'm building. And then all of a sudden, the easy way out comes, the paycheck. You're like, this guy benefits, Lord. And there's nothing wrong with that. But if God is telling you to stay and build here, you'll be tempted to exit. But here's the thing. We listen to people, y'all, who say things that make us feel good. But it's not the word of the Lord. In verse 8 of chapter 29, it says, for thus says the Lord of hosts, the God of Israel, don't let your prophets and your diviners who are among you deceive you. Don't listen to the dreams that they dream. For it's a lie. They are prophesying to you in my name. I did not send them, declares the Lord. Now, what he's talking about is Hananiah. Hananiah was a false prophet that came to them in chapter 28. And so God is like, let me just deal with that foolishness you just heard. Because what Hananiah said, y'all, in chapter 28, verse 2, he says, thus says the Lord of hosts. What Hananiah said, y'all, in chapter 28, verse 2, he says, thus says the Lord of hosts. Ooh, he got the right talk, don't he? It sound official.

0: declares the Lord, for I will break the yoke of Babylon. Now Hananiah, with all the confidence and all the right talk, was speaking on behalf of the Lord, and it was a lie. It was a lie, y'all, and it sounded good. 2 years sounds better than 70. So I'm like, I'm with Hananiah. That must be the Lord. Listen, so Jeremiah was confused. And Jeremiah is such an encourager. You know, he's probably a real loyal, faithful. Because this is what Jeremiah said, y'all, in verse 5. Then the prophet Jeremiah spoke to Hananiah in the presence of the priest and said to him, Amen. May the Lord do so. May the Lord make the words that you have prophesied come true. Now, Jeremiah knows good and well the Lord already told him 70 years. But, you know, he's like trying to support the people and bring back to this place. And bring back to this place from Babylon the vessels of the house of the Lord and all the exiles. But then Jeremiah turns on him. He says, that sounds good, Hananiah. Okay, we come back in 2 years. All right then. See, it don't seem like enough time to do what God said, but okay. Then he says in verse 7, chapter 28, yet hear now this word that I speak in your hearing, in the hearing of all the people. The prophets who preceded you and me from ancient times, well, they prophesied war and famine, pestilence against many countries and great kingdoms. Now, as for the prophet who prophesies peace, Hananiah, when the word of that prophet comes to pass, then we will know that the Lord has truly sent this prophet. So he said, okay, your message somehow is different from every message before us, but we're going to let you make it. But God said, no, I'm not going to wait 2 years. Let me tell you how it really is. This is something I just want to read to y'all real quick. 28, 15, and 16. And Jeremiah the prophet said to Hananiah, listen, Hananiah, the Lord has not sent you, and you have made this people believe a lie. Therefore, says the Lord, behold, I will remove you from the face of the earth. This year you shall die, because you have uttered rebellion against the Lord. And in the same year, in the seventh month, the prophet Hananiah died. Y'all, it's going to be so tempting to exit your exile, but don't believe the lie. If it feels so good in your soul, then it feels better than the word of God, then you need to question it. Because God is not about the quick escape. He is about establishing yourself wherever he has you. He says, I am bigger than the exit. What I have for you is greater than deliverance. I'm greater than the solution. So people coming are going to try to feed your instinct to want to flee. Then nobody's going to come and tell you, stay in the hard place. They're going to say, if this don't feel good, it must not be God. And God is telling you, I know it don't feel good. And I'm telling you it's me. It is me. And I have a plan for you. And so be careful when everybody has a word that says your situation is going to end before God has said it's going to end. And by the way, when you get out of it too early, you've missed the point of being in the first place. And you're going to find yourself just like the children of Israel circling right back around to it. So God says you can skip school if you want to and put my name on it, but eventually you will come back to class. You're going to be in here as long as I want you to be in here. So be careful about the popularity of the prophet who always is promising the breakthrough. God says, I am the breakthrough. And if they are not of me, I will deal with them. Now, because of the grace of Jesus, we're not dropping dead like we should. But God will deal with them. And you have to be careful, because when you make those promises and they don't come to pass, they make God look like he's a liar, but he's not the liar. It's the prophet who was enticing us to exit the exile, who was saying, this can't be of God. It's not good for you. God wants you to be happy. Let me tell you something. Happiness is not the same as hope. And many people have ended their lives and been in dark places while they looked happy on the outside. God says you can have hope, but you've got to cling to my word. Don't be tempted to exit the exile, y'all. Number four, here are our last 2 points. Hope is possible in hard places because God knows the plan. This seems so simple, y'all. Verse 10, he says, for thus says the Lord. Now, after he's talked about this exile and what I want you to do while you're here, you're working, taking action, putting a roots, building, growing. He says, do not decrease, by the way, in those set of actions that he gives to build and to plant and to take wives and to grow. He says, do not decrease. I don't want this exile to conquer you. I want you to conquer it. While you're here, I want you to grow and thrive and multiply. Be fruitful. Do the thing I've always asked you to do. It don't matter where you're doing it. The thing I've always asked you to do still stands. And when you continue to increase, not only will you show the world that your God is greater than your circumstance, you will make the place you're in better than it was when you came. He says, I want you to pray, be concerned about the welfare of your city, be concerned about the environment of your exile. The job you're trying to leave might be the place God wants you to bring change. The family that you're trying to cut off, trying to act like you don't have no family. Some of y'all are like, I'm not going home for the holidays. I don't know what they're doing. God is like, listen, you might be the only one that's saved. You might be the only one that loves me. I want you to go back there and build and plant and eat and grow. Do not decrease, because I want my people to infiltrate the place of exile. That's how God takes over the world, church. He doesn't take it over by sending light into lit places. He sends light into dark places. And so do you know that even if you're on punishment, because some of us on punishment, you know when it's our fault, we can't even say nothing, God, but I'm sorry. And thank you for that the punishment wasn't worse. Because it's our fault. We are the reason we are in the place we are. And God says, even on punishment, I have a purpose for you. I'm not going to send you to time out. I'm still putting you in the game. I want you to come in here on punishment, knowing that I still love you, still have purpose for you. And I want you to build and grow and increase so much so that you change the place that I've sent you. I want you to change where you are. I don't want it to change you. Y'all, there are places, hard things that God will allow in our lives that are not meant to send us into deep, dark depression. They're meant to bring out a new kind of deliverance for the people who are around. Don't let the thing that God just used to humble you break you. He's saying, I'm not trying to kill you. I could have done that on my own. Check Hananiah. I know how to kill folks. I know how to take lives when you're against me. But do you see the difference? A false prophet who had a heart of evil against the Lord versus people like us who are just broken, making mistakes. And God says, I might take you away for a minute, but it's still going to be for your good. So even in the hard place, y'all, we can have hope because God knows the plan. In verse 10, he says, thus says the Lord, when 70 years are complete, and that's not the two that Hananiah was talking about, 70 years are completed for Babylon, I will visit you, fulfill my promise to you and bring you back to this place. For I know the plans I have for you, declares the Lord. Plans for welfare, and not for evil. To give you a future and a hope. Now, when you read all of this before you get to verse 10 and 11, now you realize this is a conclusion. It's not an out of context, let me just tell somebody this when they're having a hard day. God is saying, listen, I know it's about to be hard. I know the next 70 years are not going to be easy, but you can do it with my power and in my name. And let me tell you why you can do it. Because I know what I'm doing. There's hope in hard places because God has a plan. The plan might not be, actually, probably will never be your plan, but it is a plan. And God is saying to you, the encouragement of the hope is because of who I am. I know what I'm doing. This is the conclusion that God brings the people to. He says, for I know, not the Hananiahs, not the false prophets, I know the plan I have for you. And the scripture tells us that his thoughts, some of your versions say, I know the thoughts I have towards you. That God is thinking about you. He's inclined towards you. He hasn't forgotten about you in exile. Everything's intentional. Everything has a plan. He says, my plans are not your plans. My thoughts are not your thoughts. My ways are not your ways. And remember, you didn't ask questions when I favored you and you did not deserve it. When you got what you have and you cannot explain why you have it, you were cool then. You didn't need all the explanation and the detail. So when the hard things come, I need you to trust me the same way. When you all of a sudden got pregnant and it didn't make no sense, nobody had any questions. When you got that job you weren't qualified for, nobody had any questions. When you moved to this city and found work when everybody else was unemployed, nobody had questions. When your family that you've been estranged from, suddenly you were able to find forgiveness and reconciliation, you're like, I don't know how this happened. Nobody had any questions. When the healing all of a sudden happened because you went to the doctor on the third visit and the thing had shrunk, it didn't make sense. The doctor couldn't explain why they couldn't see what they saw last time. Nobody had any questions. You said, but God. So he says, when you're in the hard place, I still want you to say, but God. I still want you to say, but God. There's hope in this thing because of who I am. The plans God has for you. This is what Abraham had to know when he was walking Isaac up that hill. I know the plans. What David had to know when he was facing the consequences of his own adultery and his own planned murder of another person. God said, I know the plans that I have for you. What Mary had to feel when she was now pregnant, immaculately so. No one could explain this, a virgin carrying Messiah that we've been hearing about for years. What is the weight of that? I know the plans I have for you. For Peter, when he found himself denying Jesus and then later having to face Jesus, God says, I'm going to build my church. I know the plans I have for you. Paul, actively seeking to destroy the church of God. And God says, hold on, that's enough. I know the plans I have for you. Even Jesus himself, in all of his deity and his godness, knew that the cross was necessary. But in all of his humanity, wanted another way. When he said, not my will, but your will, he's saying, I know you know the plan, Father. I know you know the plan. So God is saying, wherever you are, I know the plan I have for you. And it's not a plan for your destruction. I am not setting you up to fail. I'm not setting you up to be miserable. God is saying, I want you to thrive where you are because I know what's coming next. Now, my timing of next and your timing of next might not be the same. But there's a plan coming. And it's a good plan. He said, it is plans for your welfare. Plans for that are not for evil, but for your prosperity, to give you a future and a hope. So God says, I want to be the source of your hope. Hope is possible, y'all, in hard places because God knows the plan. And lastly, hope is possible in hard places because God keeps his promises. He's a promise keeper, y'all. And sometimes you have to recall past promises to remind yourself that God really does have a plan. We all have a situation today that we would not have chosen the path that got us here, but we're glad we're here. And you look back and say, God, I wouldn't have picked that way, but I am so glad I ended up here. I'm so glad I ended up here. I look at the place I left, and I thought that was going to be the place of my thriving. And you brought me to the place I didn't even want to be. Some of y'all haven't even, you living in apartments, trying to put down the least amount of roofs, trying to get out of here as soon as you can. And God is saying, I want you to find a way to take residence here, be here, live, grow. I have a plan for you here, and it's a good plan. But here's the challenge. The hope that we have, church, is God himself. Y'all, the hope is God. Because the Bible says that he's the God of hope. That he is not the God who just gives hope. He himself is the hope. Now, this sounds real spiritual, but here's the thing. I don't really think that most people struggle with hopelessness. When I think about the darkness and the despair that's taken over our culture, I don't think it's hopelessness. I don't think it's a lack of hope. I don't think it's missing hope. I think it's misplaced hope. Because we hope in something. We all hope in something. We want some kind of success, some kind of security, some kind of significance. All of those things we spend our energy trying to achieve. We're going into debt to be significant, to have success, to have a title. We losing friendships. We're not able to serve and thrive in our purpose because we're trying to be successful. What does that mean? What does it mean to be significant? What does it mean to be secure? Let me store up, save up, save up, save up, save up, because I don't know what's going on with these markets. Let me make sure I got all my bases covered. Whatever you got covered, God can uncover. That's exile. That's what it means to be uncovered. But what happens is it's not a missing hope. It's a misplaced hope, or it's a misunderstood hope. And so what I say is, really, God, I'm hoping in this career, and I would like you to come assist me with my hope. And God is saying, I don't assist with hope. I am the hope. And so I don't come alongside your dream to help your dream come to fruition. I give you the dream, and then I will make that dream come to pass. The dream I give you and the goal you set, mine is going to always be greater. But we get in trouble because we have a hope and we want God to come alongside and assist. And when he does not, we say, God has failed. Where is God? God is far from me. God, this is what I've been asking for and praying for month after month, year after year. And he's like, why? Why? If you hope in me, then I will tell you what you need to be asking for. Because by the time I tell you, it's already in motion. You don't have to wonder what's coming. But God is not meant to assist you with your hope. God is meant to be your hope. God is saying, I want you to anchor yourself in me. If your soul's deepest satisfaction is not in God. And y'all, I know this is not the popular message of the day. Listen, the worst advice I've ever heard is believe in yourself. Unpopular alert. The worst advice I've ever heard is believe in yourself. I don't know about you. Maybe y'all are amazing humans. I don't want to believe in myself. I'm not even my same self to the people that I love, let alone if I don't like you. The people that I love the most, I'm not the same Jada every day. We're 21 years in. My husband's trying to still figure out who he get every day. It depends on the mood. A cloud passed over. I'm irritated. I don't know what happened. Couldn't find a parking spot. Mad for 2 days. Anything can happen. Anything can happen. I don't understand. It was a good hair day. I'm in a happy mood. Y'all can do what y'all want today. It's like, I don't want to believe in myself. Anchoring your hope in yourself is the worst possible thing you could do in this life. God says, why would you anchor in something that you know is unstable? It doesn't make sense. No ship pulls up to the shore and says, drop the anchor in the grass. They say, tie it to the dock. They want to tie it to the thing that has piers and beams that have been dug deep below the surface so there's foundation and stability. So when all that drifting comes and those storms start to move, the boat may drift, but it won't break away. So I need to know that there is hope for me in hard places. Because God has a plan and because God keeps his promises. But church, if you find yourself hoping in something so desperately, I can guarantee you that if God gives it to you, if he gives it to you, it's not going to meet your expectations. It's going to fail. And the despair and depression of the soul cannot handle that kind of constant disappointment. God says, if you would anchor to me, not just next to me so I can bless you, but really be anchored to me. This is why you find people when life happens, they seem unfazed by it. It's not that we're not deeply disappointed. It's not that we're not hurt, but we're not broken. I'm not contemplating death. I still see value in life. You cannot tell a person who's in a dark place. I've known a person who's taken their life. It's serious. You cannot tell a person who is contemplating suicide. People love you. People need you here. Stay with us. There's people that need you. There's things for you. Look at your life. Your life is happy. That does not keep a person from taking their life. As a matter of fact, it might make them feel heavier. The only thing that saves life from the inside out is God himself. The only thing. Because if there's no person whispering in your ear, if you don't pick up the phone or call a hotline, no one's telling you that you need to stay here, that this is a better place, it is the soul's connection with God. When God says, I want you here. When God whispers in that dark place, and you're like, God, I'm done. It's all I can take. He says, I want you here. In the stillness, when no one calls back, when no one texts back, when you don't find the right quote and you're scrolling that day, God says, I have a plan. I have a plan. And it's a good plan. It's so good. And I cannot guarantee that it's going to be on your timeline. Thank you, Ms. Harris. But it's going to be good for you. And if you listen to me and hope in me, not only will you change your life, even before I change your situation, you'll change the life of generations to come. Generations to come. I need y'all to understand that when God says 70 years, think about that. There were people who would not see the end of exile. There were adults who were going to die in exile. And he didn't say, I only want you to build and eat and plant and grow if you're under 20, if you're going to see the end. I only want you to thrive if you are going to see the deliverance. I want everybody to build and to grow and to thrive. Because you know what? When I say yes to God now, in the place of exile, I'm setting my child up to be able to say yes. In their place of exile, you can break the curse of depression and suicide for your children and grandchildren by how you respond today. I feel like Jeremiah. I'm the weeping prophet today. I'm going to tell you why it makes me cry, though, y'all, because I look around in our society and I just see death, suicide, depression. And when people die, the people around them who are left, they don't know what to do. All they can say is sending light, sending love. I don't know. I just saw you last week and things looked fine. I just looked at your social media and 2 days ago, y'all were smiling and laughing. Because happiness is not hope. It's not the same thing. And we're in a culture that needs more than good vibes. They need more than positive energy. They need more than dove emojis and white hearts. They need somebody to say that when no one else is around, if you anchor your hope in God, even in the midst of your exile, even in the place you don't want to be, even when someone else is luring you to exit and to leave quickly and God's saying, stay, that you can hope in hard places because I know the plans I have for you. And they are plans to give you a hope and a future. You know what that word hope means, y'all? It means cord. This is not something that's surreal and like intangible. He's saying a cord. The future, that word means an expected end. God says, I have an intentional end for your current exile, and I have a cord to get you through tomorrow's exile. I'm going to connect you to me so you don't have to be floating around unanchored, wondering what's coming your way. It won't matter because you're anchored to a God who does not change. Anchored to an unchanging God. I need to know that you're going to commit today that regardless of whatever knives 2023 has coming for you, that you can anchor your hope in God. Not in the things God can do for you, in God alone. Can we make that commitment today, church?
1: to anchor our hope in God.

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1: I've just finished reading over some of the correspondence you've sent us over here. And for an old dog like me, I was choked up. Thanks to each and every one of you. You're the reason why I have proudly put on the uniform of the American Forces, to serve folks like you, those we all love and honor, and those who do not have what we have, but who are willing to stand next to us and fight for their own freedom as well. So the next time you see one of my brothers or sisters in arms, shake their hands or pat them on the back. Tell them you support them. This is what we cherish more than anything.
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2: Samaritan's Purse has had a long history here in Ukraine, serving with the local church through Operation Christmas Child. When the war started here last year, we responded medically with a field hospital that we set up in Lviv. But as the war changed and progressed, we moved with it and moved some of those medical capabilities further to the east. We brought in stoves, we brought in tarps to re-roof. All this is through the local church. And I'm so proud of the church. They're loving their neighbor and setting a great example of serving the name of Jesus Christ.
3: Our main focus now is to help people in red zone. People won't live in their houses if it's everyday bombing. And it means that this help is very necessary for them, very important for them.
4: Everywhere that Samaritan's Purse works, it's incredibly important to be working with local authorities, local officials. No one knows better than the people who are already here what the needs are. And so we go to them and we work with them to figure out what those needs are and how we can best assist. The Ukrainian people are incredibly welcoming to those who are here. The gratefulness is just, it's like nothing I've ever seen before.
2: For all those that have helped Samaritan's Purse and helped support us through this year, I want to thank you. When this war is long over, I believe Ukraine will know it was the church that housed them and clothed them and that took care of them. Please pray for Ukraine. Pray for a peace that only Jesus Christ can bring about. And also pray for the church here. They're brave and bold and they're doing an incredible job. Thank you.
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Hey guys, my name is Vic Chibakara, by God's grace, winner of Nigerian Idol Season 8, and I just performed, scratch that, I just ministered on Glitch Gospel. Don't forget to like, share, subscribe, and I'll see you soon. Much love.

0: God is spirit. Jesus is the person of God. He's the incarnation of God on earth. And then there's God the Father. And the three of them make up the Godhead. They're not like three individuals in the same way that we're all sitting here.
1: You said that the Torah affirms the Trinity?
2: Yes, absolutely.
1: How so?
3: I believe that the man that Christians worship, Jesus, he himself would not have wanted people, not wanted. He would have told, he was an Orthodox Jew just like me. He was a rabbi. He kept Shabbos. He kept kosher. He had mezuzahs on his door. He kept Sukkot and Passover. And he did not believe that human beings should ever be worshipped.
2: There's a scene in the Bible where Mary Magdalene is bowing down and taking her hair, crying and washing his feet. And the Pharisees get offended by that because they say the same thing that you just said, that that's worship. And Jesus doesn't rebuke her, he affirms her.
4: Do you believe that God continues to reveal himself beyond the Hebrew scriptures?
3: So that was a beautiful answer. And no, I don't believe that God reveals himself beyond the Torah. Something I guess we'll get into later is that, you know, Moses continuously, constantly says the Torah doesn't change. And when I research or, you know, look into other world religions, I do find that there are lots of changes. But you can also just see, I don't like to work usually backwards, like look at the world and look back at scripture. But I do just so often think of, you know, not only can we not change the Torah, but it's also so perfect.
4: Christians believe that Jesus is God. Okay. Can people who reject Jesus as divine still worship the same God?
2: No, they cannot, because the Christian believes that Jesus Christ is a part of the Godhead. I wanted to answer that and also touch on a couple of things that you guys said, which I think was really fascinating. Obviously, the nature of God for us is Trinitarian, and we get that from the Torah, we get that from the Tanakh. I and most Christians subscribe to a belief called progressive revelation. Mm-hmm. And it's something that you see in everyday life. When you have children, you do not tell them as soon as you have them everything about the birds and the bees or how old you are or this. You wait until they mature and then you begin to reveal things. And you said something about clarity, and I feel like that's exactly the Christian's perspective. The New Testament is not changing anything necessarily. It's providing more clarity as to God's loving nature. It's an expression of God's love to the highest degree. And I agree with you that it's perfect, but the problem is that we are imperfect, which is why in Jeremiah highlights this. In Jeremiah 31, I believe it is, 31:31, he says, I'm going to make a new covenant, because the previous one, y'all broke. That's literally the words that he uses, not y'all. God didn't say it like that. I'm making God Texas. But he's like, the previous one, you broke because I was a husband to you guys, but you guys broke the covenant. And then he uses other language, Jeremiah 32, verse 40. He said, I'm going to now give you all one heart and one way to worship me, and I'm going to give you an everlasting covenant. Why all of a sudden in Jeremiah, halfway through history, is God now talking about an everlasting covenant? That implies, and these are God's words, not mine, that the previous one was broken somehow. It wasn't everlasting, which is why he's alluding to something that's going to come. So the idea that it's closed contradicts what is revealed in scripture, because it would be one thing if I would say, like, I have no reference points to point back to the idea that Christianity is founded upon. But all throughout scripture, you see that Jesus, or God, who I believe is Jesus, mm-hmm. gives nuggets. Like, this is going to happen. The last thing I'll say is God is a God that continues to bring clarity. God is perfect, but we are not. So the Christian God is Jesus, and he's not random. He's been there all along.
4: Thank you. Yeah, I would like her to respond. Go ahead.
1: I just wanted to ask a question. You said that the Torah affirms the Trinity?
2: Yes, absolutely.
1: How so?
2: Would you like to respond to that, or did you want me? I would love to
5: go
2: respond.
5: Ahead, you can say quickly.
2: Yes, absolutely. So in the beginning, I mentioned this in a previous episode, the very first book, it says, in the beginning, God, mm-hmm. and it uses the word Elohim, mm-hmm. which we know is a word to use to describe God or to call God. But the interesting thing about it is it's a plural word. So El is just, El is actually just a generic word for God. Like you see Baal, like for Baal. It's a very generic word in the Semitic language for God. But then you have Elohim, which is God, and it's a plural form. And in the same chapter, you see God speaking and he says, let us go down and make man in our image. You see little things like that all throughout. Even when it says about the Holy Spirit, it says in the beginning, God created the heavens and the earth. And it says, and then the Holy Spirit was hovering over the deep. It's showing a spirit that has some independent agency apart from God, who we just saw in the very first verse. I can list probably 30 things like that throughout the Old Testament where you see that it's not simply just a strict, I guess, monotheistic God as maybe you guys would understand it.
1: Right, right. I heard of this in like the Arabic where it's like the royal eye. That's what my teachers would say, like the royal eye.
2: Right.
1: Because God is so great that like he can speak to us in this kind of way.
2: But I
1: just wanted to ask one more question really quickly about, I think that, what is the Hebrew word for image?
3: Well, okay. Can I respond to you in 1 second? First, so Shanasa, you quoted Jeremiah 31.
2: Yes.
3: Jeremiah 31, when he said, I will make a second covenant, he uses the word Israel and Judah. He actually says, I'm creating a second covenant with Israel and Judah, meaning he's talking to the Jewish people. That's number one. Number two, you quoted Jeremiah. Jeremiah, which verse did you quote?
2: 32, verse 40.
3: What did it say again?
2: It says that I'm going to give you all one heart with one way to worship me, and I'm going to make an everlasting covenant.
3: Yes. Again, towards Judah and the Jewish people. He's just talking, he's reiterating what Moses has been saying for 40 years, an eternal covenant, eternal covenant. By the way, it is literally impossible, at least for us Jews, that Jeremiah would ever imply for anyone to worship Jesus, because most of the book of Jeremiah is him going crazy about idol worship. And the definition of idolatry in Judaism, again, Christianity didn't exist yet, so Jeremiah was a Jew, is like the second commandment of the Ten Commandments, the likeness of anything above or below. Moses said this in Deuteronomy 4, the likeness of a man or a woman. So it, to me, at least, it is impossible that Jeremiah would be talking about a human being, because the entire book of Jeremiah is him saying, if you guys don't stop idolatry,

0: idolatry, the Beis HaMikdash, the Holy Temple, is going to be destroyed.
1: Mm-hmm. I was thinking, with based on what she said, Elohim being a plural, there are many names for God. Mm-hmm. That doesn't mean that we're talking about many different people. It's right. still the same person, just many different names, which I think that's where that pluralistic piece mm-hmm. could have come in.
2: So I would just say yes and amen to everything you said about the Torah. We believe that mm-hmm. the Torah is true and it is the revelation of God. We just believe that Jesus is the fulfillment of everything that was said in the Torah.
3: What does that mean?
2: Okay, so when Jesus is asked what the greatest command is, he says to love God, the Lord your God, with all your heart, soul, and mind. Mm-hmm. And the second is like it, to love others as yourself. The law and the prophets hinge on these two commandments. So it's not an undoing of the commandments. It's saying that the commandments are fulfilled through the person of Christ, because Christ is the sacrificial lamb. To the point about Elohim, when we understand the Trinity, which I know we'll get to the Trinity, so I'm not going to go deep into this, but when we understand the word Elohim and when we understand the Trinity, we're not understanding the Trinity as three different people. And so I see how that's confusing when we say, oh, there are three different people that are God. That's not what we're saying. God is spirit. Jesus is the person of God. He's the incarnation of God on earth. And then there's God the Father. And the three of them make up the Godhead. They're not like three individuals in the same way that we're all sitting here. And then I would say in Daniel 7:13-14, Daniel is talking about the Ancient of Days giving dominion and keys over to the Son of Man. It says that this Son of Man will have glory, have sovereign power, and that the nations will bow down to him. So then even if you deny that Jesus is the Messiah, you have to deal with the fact that there is a Son of Man or a Messiah. You have to deal with the fact that there is some concept of a pluralistic God in the Old Testament. And then Proverbs 34 says, who is this God who's gathered the ends of the earth, who's cloaked the waters? And then it says, what is his name and what is his son's name? So I think we have to deal with that question.
4: Do you view later scriptures, like the New Testament or the Quran, as human writings or as possible divine revelations that simply don't apply to Jews?
1: Human writings. What do you think?
0: Yes. Interestingly enough, sorry to always talk about Christianity. I just study it a lot more. I have studied Islam, but I have a lot more to learn. Human writings. That's another point. But I believe that the man that Christians worship, Jesus, he himself would not have wanted people. He would have told, he was an Orthodox Jew just like me. He was a rabbi. He kept Shabbos. He kept kosher. He had mezuzahs on his door. He kept Sukkot and Passover. And he did not believe that human beings should ever be worshipped. So that is the way that that is one of the reasons I believe that the Christian Bible is human written. It was human man-made, because the very man that is at the foundation of the text would have completely condemned human worship.
5: Let me say something to that, if you don't mind. Are you familiar with the story of Mary Magdalene?
0: Somewhat.
5: Okay, so Mary Magdalene apparently had seven demons, and Jesus cast the demons out. And there's a scene in the Bible where Mary Magdalene is bowing down and taking her hair, crying and washing his feet. And the Pharisees get offended by that, because they say the same thing that you just said, that that's worship. And Jesus doesn't rebuke her. He affirms her. He says, you know what? This woman's story is going to be repeated throughout history, or something along mm-hmm. those lines.
0: Which book of the New Testament is this?
5: This is in the Gospels. I think the account is in, it's probably in all four accounts. I'm not mm-hmm. exactly sure. But Jesus receives worship many times throughout the Gospels. Even the rich young ruler, if you're familiar with that story, he gave him the Ten Commandments. He says, you know, he says, good teacher, what must I do to be saved? And he says, you know the commandments. He points him back to the commandments. Do this, do this. He said, I've done all those things. I'm good. I'm great. He said, still one thing you lack. He said, sell everything that you have and follow me. So mm-hmm. he was pointing at
0: as
5: the
0: first God or as Messiah?
5: As who else should we follow? Like, I'm not following you.
0: But it's different if it's God or Messiah. In the first three Gospels, Jesus never deifies himself. It's only the last one. And from what I've read, the last one is John, right?
5: Mm-hmm.
0: That was way after Jesus died, and the Roman Empire hated Jews. Whoever, you know, I'm not exactly sure who wrote the last book of the Gospels, but they were very much trying to make a break with Judaism by deifying Jesus.
2: Mm-hmm. That's not true. He deifies himself in Mark 14 when the Pharisees ask him if he's the Son of Man. And he says, yes.
0: What? I'm a Son of Man.
2: No, let me finish, please. He calls himself the Son of Man, and the Pharisees take offense at that, because if he just meant that he was a human being, they would not have taken offense at it. And he references the Daniel 7 passage when he says this, who is coming on the clouds, who ascends to the right hand of the Father specifically. So he is deifying himself.

0: We know that God is spirit. So who is this incarnation? We would argue that that's the second person of the Trinity. But to say that Jesus doesn't deify himself in the New Testament, that's not true.
1: It was mostly Paul who deified him.
0: And the first Gospels deify him.
1: The first three Gospels, Jesus never deifies himself ever. Not once. I've read the entire thing. He doesn't deify himself. He does not say, I am God, Son of Man. Basically means anyone could be a son of man.
0: Why would the Pharisees take offense at that?
1: And also, son of man, maybe he was referring to himself as the Messiah and other Jews said, you're not. But Jesus never said, I am God. He never said it because he was an Orthodox Jew. That is complete heresy. He would not. I admit in the New Testament, others deify himself. Jesus, unless I'm reading the wrong New Testament, in the first three Gospels, he does not say that he is God. He is encouraging other Jews to keep halacha, which is crazy. Halacha is Jewish law.
0: If it was, he wouldn't have been crucified if he didn't call himself God.
2: So, to you ladies here, do you believe that Jesus is the fulfillment of God's revelation? Does that mean revelation ended with him and the New Testament?
3: Yes, Jesus is the fulfillment of God's revelation because all throughout the Old Testament, you see nuggets, I like to say, of a version of God that we don't readily identify with God. For example, in Genesis 18, Abraham is having a conversation with three people. So three angels, I guess, or whatever you want to call it initially, approach him. And they are telling him about Sarah, she's going to have a kid. Two of those angels turn back and go away, and then one figure remains. And they walk over to the precipice of Sodom, and they have this conversation. Abraham and this person is having this conversation about the future of Sodom. And Abraham responds, he says, will you destroy Sodom? Obviously his nephew lives there, he's trying to plead for Sodom. Will you destroy it if it's 50 people, 40 people? And then he turns to him, he says something very curious. Shall not the judge of all the world do right? Why would you call an angel the judge of all the world? Again, there's so many things like this. You see when Moses is about to become a prophet, you see that he's told to take his shoes off, he's standing on holy ground. And then you see the same thing when Joshua is becoming a prophet, Joshua chapter 5. Joshua is walking and he sees a physical man. The man pulls out a sword and Joshua says, friend or foe? He says, neither. I have come as the commander of the army. And then he bows and he says, bows down to him. He says, what would you have me do? What does the Lord say to me? He says the same thing that Moses heard at the burning bush. And we all know he was talking to God. Take your shoes off. You're standing on holy ground. So Jesus Christ is a fulfillment of scripture. There are scriptures that point directly to the fact that the idea of strict monotheism, as I guess you both would understand it, is not the way that it's revealed in scripture. And I did want to say something to what you said previously. You mentioned that Jesus doesn't deify himself, and that's just simply not true. And then I don't also like the fact that John is discredited, because it's discredited from like talking points, I believe, that is not to be disrespectful, that may be heard online, because when you actually read John, it's not actually a later gospel. John 5, it's one of my favorite chapters, John 5, 2, it says that, it describes the pool of Bethesda. It says there in Jerusalem, there was a pool of Bethesda, whatever, whatever. The temple had been destroyed in 70 AD. It makes no sense for John to write a book and says there in Jerusalem, there's a temple.
1: It wasn't written while the temple was being destroyed.
3: It doesn't make sense.
1: It's much later.
3: How do you know that?
1: From reading 1,000 books and reading historians. It was, by the way, I just looked on a Christian website. Everyone knows it was written after Jesus was killed.
3: Dating for the Gospels. Do you know how dating for the Gospels is done?
1: Probably not as well as you do, but yeah.
3: Dating for the Gospels is not some robust system. We have no original manuscripts. We only have copies. So what they do is they look at the eternal facts. If I wrote you a letter and I started talking about B2K and I'm like, I'm going to the concert, you would know that I'm probably writing this letter from 2005. They do the same thing when they're reading it. So when you look at the internal evidence, you find that the book, John 5:2, I encourage you to go back and look at it. And in that same chapter, it discusses a practice that only Jews would know in that time, the stirring of the water to go down in the pool of Siloam. It doesn't talk of it
1: Jews
3: as a relic. Jews were still alive.
1: So they would have known that at the time.
3: Right. But it talks about it in a present tense. That's the key difference. It's not talking about, there's other parts of the gospel that talks about things in a past tense, solidifying the fact that the temple was destroyed. But that one particular passage makes it seem like the temple is still there. The temple was destroyed in 70 AD. So this couldn't be something long, 50. That's just something that people say online. It doesn't line up with the
1: I haven't heard it online. Correct. I read it in at least 10 different books on Christianity.
3: And I have a question just based on salvation. I know there's a verse in the Quran, mm-hmm. It's Surah 4:157, I think it is, mm-hmm. And it says, and boasting, it's attributing a statement to the Jews, so I'd like to hear from both sides. Mm-hmm. It says,

0: boasting, they said, "We have killed the Messiah, son of Mary, messenger of Allah." But they did not kill him. Allah only made it to appear so. So my question is, like, historically, you guys study the Tanakh and the Torah. Is there any time at any point in history where there was a statement that could have been made by the Jews that would have acknowledged that they killed the Messiah? Because the Quran states that that is something that the Jews said. So I'm just curious, because I know that you guys don't acknowledge him as the Messiah. And secondly, I've always wanted to know, like, if Jesus was not crucified and it was only made to appear so, how does that align with a loving God? How does that make Allah loving if he knows that as a result of this crucifixion, billions of people are going to put their faith and trust in Jesus Christ, but they are in a deception? And then the verse 159 goes on to say, and then that Isa is going to judge, be a witness to them against them in the day of judgment. So it's like, how does that align with a loving God if he only made it to appear like he was crucified?
1: Why deceive so many people?
2: It's not a deception. So I remember when I first became Muslim and I heard this, I was like, he didn't die on the cross? What are you talking about, right? We believe that Jesus was switched, honestly, with another person. I don't know if you listen to the Gospel of Barnabas, but they say that possibly that it was actually Judas that was crucified.
3: Because he told the Roman soldiers where Jesus was and that God saved him. That God was like, no, you're not going to harm one of my beloved servants. So he removed him from the situation and took him to paradise.
2: But and also with Jesus, I mean, Jesus is, let's get it clear, Jesus is a very special prophet and being, period. He's not like, he's endowed with a lot of supernatural like karamat or miracles. So you're going to, when we're talking about him, it's like, well, how you, he like healed the leopard, walked on water, raised the dead, you know,
3: gave
2: healed the blind,
3: the
2: gave life to the, you know, so we're not trying to diminish Jesus. We don't worship Jesus, right? Yeah, so that's just but it's just that essentially that he was switched with another person. But Jesus is to return, and we can get to that
0: so
2: in a
0: Allah
2: second.
0: Is okay with that, knowing that basically I'm going to hell because he's
2: No. Everyone
3: Jesus,
2: is guided.
3: Jesus was sent for his time. Jesus was sent for that time. So the people who existed during that time were supposed to follow Jesus, peace be upon him. However, God sends prophets to every nation, and God sends prophets to every time. So as Muslims, we believe that Jesus was sent for his time with his message, and that today the prophet for the end of time, like the last prophet, the sealed prophet for all of mankind, rahmatan lil alamin, the mercy to the world, is Prophet Muhammad, peace be upon him. And that does mean that also that includes that Jesus will come back in the end of time.
0: Surah 4, 157, they attribute a statement of boasting to the Jews, and it says, in boasting, the Jews said, we have killed Jesus, the Messiah, prophet of Allah. Is there anything historical that can affirm that statement? Because to my understanding, you guys do not believe he's the Messiah.
4: Yeah, no, but we also don't believe that we killed him.
0: Right, so that was what I wanted to know.
4: Yeah, correct. Yeah, no, there's nothing that I know of unless you know.

0: As veterans, we're no strangers to helping others.
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0: But we do have one question for the veterans listening.
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We got together with Pastor Chris and Pastor Stephen on Thursday to just go in after the presence of God and try to pen lyric and melody. And after a couple of hours, it just felt like the presence of God just stopped everything. And we wrote a song called The Blessing. And it's straight from Scripture. And it's the heart of the Father over us as his kids. And we're gonna sing it this morning, if that's okay. And this is a blessing over you and your family and your children. So just receive this morning. Just put your hands out in front of you. Turn your heart to a place of just receiving the blessing of heaven from God himself over you this morning.

0: 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As always, you are encouraged to search the Word of God for yourself and heed only what is confirmed by Holy Spirit. Now, let's join in the session already in progress.
1: For the past 2 weekends, we have allowed the Lord to guide us into this new year of promise and possibility and potential by examining how it is that God moves a people to the fulfillment of promise. In particular, we've been examining how it is the Lord moved the children of Israel into their promised land as is recorded in the book of Joshua. By the time you get to the book of Joshua, the children of Israel have been delivered out of bondage in Egypt. God has led them through the wilderness, a 40-year journey. They've crossed over both the Red Sea and the Jordan River, and now they begin their conquest of the Promised Land. And we've been listening to God speak to our lives as it mirrors their lives, as the children of Israel take hold of the Promised Land, particularly examining the work and the way of God as God speaks to them in the first 3 cities that they encounter as they move into the place of promise. In the 4th and 5th chapter of Joshua, we stopped over in a city called Gilgal. And in Gilgal, the Lord spoke to the children of Israel as he speaks to us about the necessity of obstacles, of how God handles opposition, and our need to be obedient. And after we left Gilgal in chapter 6, we walked around the city of Jericho. And last week in that lesson, we were reminded that it is not your Sunday shout that makes walls come down. Because a Sunday shout without a Monday walk doesn't mean much. That the Lord calls us to be more than a shouting people, but the Lord says to us at Jericho that in order to see walls come tumbling down, in order to see God move obstacles and deal with enemies, number one, that you've got to learn the ministry of presence. That God gives us the courage to show up even when we know it's not going to go down the way we want it to. Beyond the ministry of presence, the Lord says you've got to learn the practice of silence. Because the biggest problem many of us face, the words that come out of our mouths. That sometimes when you walk with the Lord, you've just got to learn to be quiet. Then finally, the Lord said we need to learn the discipline of perseverance. That when God commands us to do things, there's oftentimes not an immediate return on that act of obedience. But if you keep doing what God has called you to do, I give you a promise that God's ways always work. And therefore, we should not grow weary in well-doing, for in due season, we will always reap if we faint not. So today, as we come to the end of this series and the end of this stop, I want you to get off at another city. After we've come through Gilgal, after we've marched around Jericho, the children of Israel find themselves dealing with the last city on their entry, and that is the city called Ai. We read about Ai in the 7th chapter of Joshua, and I invite you to turn in your Bibles to hear a word from the Lord as is read out of the New King James Version of God's Word in Joshua chapter 7. It is our custom to ask those who are physically able to join with us as we stand to reverence the reading and the hearing of God's word in Joshua chapter 7, beginning in verse number 1. It'll be on the screens for those who choose to read along. In the 7th chapter of Joshua, we read as follows. But the children of Israel committed a trespass regarding the accursed things. For Achan, the son of Carmi, the son of Zabdi, the son of Zerah, of the tribe of Judah, took of the accursed things so that the anger of the Lord burned against the children of Israel. Now Joshua sent men from Jericho to Ai, which is beside Beth Aven on the east side of Bethel, and spoke to them, saying, go up and spy out the country. So the men went up and spied out Ai. And they returned to Joshua and said to him, do not let all the people go up, but

Then Joshua tore his clothes and fell to the earth on his face before the ark of the Lord until evening, he and the elders of Israel, and they put dust on their heads. And Joshua said, "Alas, Lord God, why have you brought this people over the Jordan at all? To deliver us into the hand of the Amorites to destroy us? Oh, that we had been content and dwelt on the other side of the Jordan. Oh, Lord, what shall I say when Israel turns its back before its enemies? For the Canaanites and all the inhabitants of the land will hear it and surround us and cut off your name from the earth. Then what will you do for your great name?" So the Lord said to Joshua, "Get up. Why do you lie thus on your face? Israel has sinned, and they have also transgressed my covenant, which I commanded them, for they have even taken some of the accursed things and have both stolen and deceived, and they have also put it among their own stuff. Therefore, the children of Israel could not stand before their enemies, but turned their backs before their enemies, because they have become doomed to destruction. And neither will I be with you anymore unless you destroy the accursed from among you." You may be seated in the presence of God. Although the city of Jericho, Sylvia, is undoubtedly the most well-known city that Israel conquers on their journey into the Promised Land, you cannot really overestimate the importance of the life lesson God teaches them and us in a little town called Ai. Ai is critical to understanding the journey of the people of God, because when you read through the book of Joshua, you'll find out that Ai is the first and the only city that is able to defeat the Israelites as they conquer the Promised Land. As they move through the boundaries of the Promised Land from Gilgal to Jericho, through all the Canaanite towns, the only L they take is at Ai in Joshua chapter 7. And I suggest to you, Johnny, that that's worth looking at, because when you live long enough, you'll find out that you really learn more from your failures than you do your successes. So hang out at this failure in chapter 7 that we might see what God is trying to speak to us as we move into this new year. In chapter 7, the children of Israel have some victories behind them. They have defeated two Amorite kings, Sihon and Og, on the east side of the Jordan. After they cross over the Jordan, Mary, they, with relative ease, conquer the city of Jericho. All they did was march around, obey God, and give a shout, and the walls came tumbling down. And now these same people of God who have defeated the mighty kings of the Amorites, Sihon and Og, these Israelites who marched around Jericho and saw the walls coming down, they now suffer a loss at the itty-bitty city called Ai. Ai does not have the prowess of Sihon and Og. There are no walls around Ai. Ai is not as heavily populated as Jericho. They do not have the army of Jericho or the Amorites that Israel has already faced. And yet these Israelites, who have gotten victory over Sihon and Og and Jericho, now lose to Ai. How can you bring down the walls of Jericho and tuck tail and run out of an itty-bitty city named Ai? How can you defeat Sihon and Og and come to this little city that doesn't have half the warriors and take a L to them? How can you defeat Jericho and lose to Ai? You know what that's like, Mark? It's wondering, how can you beat the Cowboys and lose to the Redskins? It just don't make no sense. Can I push it? You recall from chapter 1
that these same Israelites have a promise from God that everywhere they walk would be theirs and that God's presence would always be with them. So what I can't understand, CJ, is how can you have a promise from God and the assurance of God's presence and still lose? Beloved, because it's a very valuable lesson I want to press on you today. And that is that you can be aware of the promises of God in His Word, and you can be assured of the presence of God in your life, but yet there are still things you can do that prevent and prohibit you from seeing the fullness of what God wants to do in your life. That you can literally abort God's will and God's plan for your victory. How does Israel lose to Ai? That's a good question. And I suggest to you in good Baptist form that there are at least three reasons why the Israelites lost to Ai, and there are three things you ought to be cautious of as you move into this new year with God. Three things that will prevent you from seeing the fullness of everything God has promised in your life. The very first reason I believe the children of Israel lost against Ai is that they neglected the commandment to collectivity. Stay with me, I know where I'm going. They abandoned God's commandment to fight together. Well, watch what happens. Read it when you get home, chapter 7. Joshua gets to Ai, and the Bible says that he sends spies out to Ai. Now, any of y'all that read Bible ought to catch some deja vu right here. Because, Stephanie, this ain't the first time they've sent spies. It's the third time they've sent spies into the promised land. The spies go out, they come back to Joshua after surveying Ai, and this is what they say. In Howard John Wesley translation, here's what they say. They say, Joshua, hey, we got this. You ain't got to send everybody in the battle. Ai ain't got but a handful of folk. And Jay, we got this. Here's what we do. We're going to take about 2,000 or 3,000 brothers. We'll go handle business. We'll conquer Ai because we are able to handle this. They don't need the whole army of Israel. All we need is a handful of folk. Now, because you're smart, you're already hypothesizing, well, okay, the reason they lost is because they underestimated how many men they needed to fight against Ai. No, that's not why they lost. Let me give you another reason why they lost. Because they disobeyed a lesson that God taught them back in chapter 1. Can I teach Bible this morning? When you go back to chapter 1 and God gives the children of Israel a commandment to conquer the promised land, the Bible says that before they cross over the Jordan, Joshua has a problem. And the problem is this: the tribe of Reuben, the tribe of Gad, and half the tribe of Manasseh didn't want to cross over and fight. And the reason the tribe of Reuben, the tribe of Gad, and half the tribe of Manasseh did not want to cross over and fight was because the tribe of Reuben, the tribe of Gad, and half the tribe of Manasseh had already inherited their land on the other side of the Jordan. And because they had theirs, they did not want to cross over and help somebody else fight to get their own. And so Joshua has to argue with them and tell them, look, you do not have the sanctified privilege of possessing your own land and not caring about somebody else getting what God says ought to be theirs. You can't sit in your blessings and not care about somebody else's struggles. You can't

that the commandment of God is that once God has blessed you, you have an obligation to now stand up and fight for somebody else to get what God has for them. There's something wrong with the people of God that can watch somebody else struggle and not do anything about it. To see somebody else suffer injustice and you don't even raise your open your mouth because you feel it ain't your battle and ain't your struggle. But the God I serve says you can't watch somebody else struggle and not do something about it. So God has taught them in chapter 1, all y'all got to fight together. Only to get to chapter 7, and the spies say, we only need 2,000 or 3,000, and the rest of Israel is content to watch 2,000 or 3,000 fight and lose. Let me tell you this, and you can disagree, but you ain't got the mic. There is something wrong with your walk with God if you can sit by and watch somebody else suffer and not say something. There's something out of order with your discipleship if you can shout on Sunday and not give a darn about somebody else suffering injustice on Monday. There's something wrong with your walk with God if you can lift up holy hands and not give out a helping hand to somebody who's going through it. We have a commandment to care about one another. Matter of fact, I can prove it to you. I'm going to give you a homework assignment. When you go home, I want you to look in the New Testament, in the letters of Paul and all the other letters, and I want you to see what the Bible says we ought to do for one another. Get you a good website and Google the term one another in the Bible and look at all the words that precede one another. Since some of y'all ain't gonna do it, I brought the answers right here because I know you. The Bible says that there are about 25 things we ought to do for one another. Pray for one another. Assist one another. Help one another out. Care for one another. Bear one another's burdens. Forgive one another, be kind to one another, give preferential treatment to one another, honor one another, love one another, don't judge one another, don't despise one another, don't speak evil of one another, don't grumble against one another, don't lie on one another, don't lie on one another, don't lie on one another. Edify one another, receive one another, serve one another, bear with one another, submit to one another, admonish one another, comfort one another, be compassionate to one another, be hospitable to one another, minister to one another, lift one another up, help each other out. We have an obligation to care for one another in this house. And I'd like to make a pastoral decree at Alpha Street Baptist Church on this Sunday. Don't come to church another Sunday and not speak to somebody sitting next to you. Don't walk in this place and not ask somebody, how are you doing? Can I pray for you? Is there anything you need? Can I give you a ride after church? Can I help you? We are in this thing together. Don't ever let the Lord bless you so much that you can't help somebody else. When's the last time you did something for one another? When's the last time you saw a member walking and pulled over to give him a ride? Lord, then bless you with that Benz. You don't even let nobody in. It's a shame. We have an obligation to care for one another. They failed, and you and I will fail if we neglect that commandment to do this thing together. Now, not only did they fail because they neglected the commandment of collectivity, I'm going to suggest you secondly, and watch how quiet it's about to get in church. Watch how quiet it's about to get. Watch. They failed because they weren't faithful with their finances. Watch what happens. They lose the battle to AI.
Joshua goes to God and asks, why? And Lord says, I'll tell you why. Because there's some accursed things in your camp. He says, the people have stolen, they've deceived, and they've taken the accursed things and put it in their own stuff. Now, what he's referring to is what we read in verse number one, which is the sin of Achan. Let everybody say Achan. Achan. Let me tell you what Achan has done so that you understand his fault. When the children of Israel conquered Jericho, God gave them a commandment that everything you got in Jericho that I gave you, I want you to sacrifice it back to me. Don't keep anything for yourself. Give it all back to me. And the Bible says that after God had given the Israelites victory over Jericho, that Achan was walking through the city, and Achan saw some stuff he wanted and he kept. Achan, you read it in verse 20 in chapter 7. Achan, by his own testimony, says, okay, here's what happened. I saw a beautiful Babylonian garment, and I decided to keep it. I saw that tailor-made suit. I saw that thing, and it looked good on me, so I kept it. And then he says, and I saw 200 shekels of silver, and I wanted that, and I kept it. And then I saw a wedge of gold. And I wanted that, and I kept it. And Lord says, now here's the problem. I've given him all this, but he's not giving it back to me because he took what he had, and he hid it in his camp, and he thinks I don't know about it. And I want to tell you that the number one thing that will hinder you in your walk with the Lord is when you make a decision not to be faithful with your finances. Now, because you just think I'm talking about tithing, let me broaden the scope a little bit. Because I want to suggest to you that there are three problems Achan commits when he pulls these things and puts them in his house. Number one, watch what happens. He says, I saw some garments and I wanted that. I saw some silver and I wanted that. I saw some gold and I wanted that. And the problem with Achan is materialism. That his problem is that he wants whatever he sees. And the problem with the materialistic spirit is that you never get enough. Right. How many things do you need? How many trinkets do you want? How many cars can you drive? How many houses can you live in? Do you need a new dress for every banquet? There's a husband that wanted to shout right there, but he know he got to go home. So how many things do you need? Do you have to wear your whole paycheck? Do you need a new car every 2 years? The problem with materialism as that it prevents you from being faithful in your finances because materialism and debt go hand in hand. Materialism and the inability to get out of debt go hand in hand. And one of the greatest things you can do to develop some discipline is the ability to tell yourself no. Listen, God doesn't mind you having things. God doesn't like it when things have you. When your heart can't have enough material possessions to be satisfied. His number one problem was materialism. Can I tell you a second problem with finances that affects some folk? Not just materialism, but misuse. You don't know how to use what God has given you. Watch what he does. This Bible, the Bible says that he takes a garment, silver and gold. He digs a hole in the ground, places it in the ground, and covers it with dirt. Okay, one more time. He took a suit and some money and buried it in the ground. Now, in case you ain't figured it out yet, this would make sense if those were seeds. Because seeds do something in the ground. But what comes of putting a suit and some money in the ground?
You don't know how to use what God has given. And as you read through the Bible, you will see that one of the largest financial misuses that affects the body of Christ is consumerism. This belief that everything God gives you, you ought to spend on yourself. So while it's quiet and I got your undivided attention, the question I want to ask you that will change your financial life tremendously is simply this. The money God gives you, is it a toy or a tool? Is money something God gives you to play with and enjoy? Or are financial resources something God gives you to build up something? To leave an inheritance for your children and your children's children? And the problem with Achans in the church is that they like to play with their money rather than use their money to build something and leave a legacy. So you might be an Achan if you have a new car every year, but no 529 plan for tuition for your kids to go to college. You might be an Achan if you got on a new outfit, but you're not maxing out your 401 or your 403. You might be an Achan if you got enough money to go to Dubai with your homegirls, but you don't have an investment portfolio. You might be an Achan if you're dumb enough to spend $3,000 on Chanel rather than buying some stock in Chanel. You might be an Achan if you got your hair done and your nails did, but you don't have a math tutor for your child who's failing out of school. Something is wrong if you play with your money, but you don't use it to build something. Go on, preach, Pastor. Go on, preach. He had materialism, he misused, and then he made a mistake. Watch the mistake of Achan. The Bible says that he took the accursed things and hid it in his camp. And Joshua didn't know about it, but God did. So here's some hallelujah good news. I'm gonna give you some good news that came out of a vote of the trustee meeting. Here it is. At Alpha Street, we don't care to know what you earn. You'll never have to turn in a W-2 at Alpha Street and Baptist Church. Nobody wants to know what you earn, but God knows. You may try to hide it from the IRS, but you'll never be able to hide the blessings of the Lord from the Lord. And God says the problem with Achan, he thinks I don't know what he has, and he's held back what I've given him and told him to release unto me. And because of that, he's guilty of two crimes. Number one, he has stolen. He's taken stuff and put it among his own stuff because he thinks what I asked for him is his own stuff. He thinks like you, it's his money. And he ought to do what he wants to do with his money, but God says it's stealing. Now, in case I've made sense to you yet, you can't steal from yourself. If it's yours, God wouldn't call it stealing. But the fact that God says when you refuse to release to me what I've blessed you with and give me what I've asked of you is an act of stealing, it is because you're taking what doesn't belong to you. That the tithe belongs to God. See how quiet he got, right? See how quiet he got? Marcus ain't nobody banging on the organ, backing me up. I ain't no pulpit rocking it. It's just quiet in here. We've been stealing. And you know what that reminds me of? It reminds me of that old school Baptist scripture that we heard every Sunday in the Baptist church right before offering. There's a Baptist brother back there. Will a man rob God? Somebody holler, yes, he will. When I hold back what God has given and requires of me to release, God says you're stealing. And God says, secondly, it's deception. He says, it's a lie. When you don't give back what God has asked, here's what God says,
you're lying. Because when you won't give, the message you're sending is that you got this and it's all yours. And you can do whatever you want to with it because you earned it by yourself. And there's some Aikens in here who really think you earned all your own money. You really believe that your hard work and your degree on the wall and your professional connections is what got you to where you are. So I'm not talking to you. I'm talking to some jokers like myself who sometimes look at your paycheck and go, thank be to God, because I know good and daggone well I couldn't have gotten this by myself. And I need about five witnesses in this house who know that the Lord is the source of my strength. The Lord opened doors for me. The Lord granted me favor on my job. The Lord got me through that program. And if it had not been for the Lord on my side, then everything I have comes from God. It is holy to the Lord. And the Lord says that since Achan was unfaithful, watch what happens. Two tragedies. Number one, Joshua tells Achan at the end of chapter 7, man, your unfaithfulness threatens all of us. That what God was trying to do with all of Israel to take over the promised land is threatened by Achan's unfaithfulness. That wherever there's an Achan in the congregation, there's a threat to the vision of God. Let me share this with you, that the biggest threat to Alfred Street Baptist Church, as we follow God's vision to expand and to build and to change more lives and to feed more hungry bellies and to nurture more children and to raise up strong families, is not the opposition of our neighbors. Our biggest threat are not people who write letters to the newspaper. Our biggest threat are the Achans in the sanctuary who are unfaithful with what God has already blessed you with, and you're threatening everything God is trying to do. He says Achan not only has threatened all of Israel, but watch what else happens. God says, and Achan has brought the curse on his own house. Watch this. He takes an accursed thing, puts it in his account, and God says, now the account is cursed. Because when you hold on to what belongs to God, you put a curse on your own finances. Can I teach Bible? It's already teach Bible. So watch what happens. God says, listen, I gave you the spoils of Jericho. I told you to give them back to me. Achan didn't. And as a result, Achan had to be destroyed, only to get to chapter 8 when God tells them to fight Ai again. And in chapter 8, God tells them, and this time when you win, you can have everything in Ai. Okay, you look slow. I'm going to try it again. In chapter 7, God said, give it back to me. Achan didn't, so Achan missed the blessing of chapter 8, which is what God says to everybody who gave back in chapter 7. In chapter 8, you get everything that I'm putting out in front of you. Which is simply a way of saying this, that when I am faithful with God and I give to God what God requires of me, the Bible says that he opens up a window of heaven and pours me out a blessing that I don't have room enough to receive if I would be faithful. So when you rob God, you damn your own blessings. When you rob God, you abort your own future blessings. Don't be unfaithful with your finances. Don't think you can do this alone. But finally, here's why the Church of Israel lost, and I promise you, this will cause you every failure in this new year. They did not prioritize prayer. They did not pray like they should have. Here's a little homework assignment I got for you. Here's what I want you to do. I want you to go home, and I want you to reread chapter 6 in comparison to chapter 7. And I want you to look at the battle strategy of Jericho and compare it to the battle strategy of Ai. Y'all got that? It's real. So I want you to go home. I want you to reread chapter 6 and 7, and I want you to compare the battle strategy of Jericho to the battle strategy of Ai.
And since some of y'all ain't gonna do it, I brought the answer. Watch how they win Jericho. Stay with me. Spies are sent out. The people pray. God gives them a plan, and they're victorious. It's really that simple. Spies are sent. The people pray. God gives a plan, and the people are victorious. One more time. The third time's charm. Spies are sent out. The people pray. God gives a plan, and the people win. That's Jericho. Watch what goes down in Ai. Spies are sent. Spies devise a plan. The people take a loss. Then Joshua prays. Okay. Keith, you got it. But y'all slow. Here it is. The spies are sent. The spies develop a plan. The people take a loss. Then Joshua prays. And God comes to Joshua and tells him, get up. Stop praying now. Because the reason you took the loss was because you didn't pray before you went into the battle. And Joshua, by now, I expect you to know a few things. I expect you to know by this stage that you can't win without me, that you can't survive without me, that you're not smart enough to do this without me. And by now you ought to know that you need to pray before you go into battle, and pray before you make a decision, and pray before you launch out there. You need to pray. And beloved, I came by to tell you, if I ain't learned nothing but life by now, I've learned this, that decisions without prayer lead to destruction. You ain't got to shout amen, but you can wink it right there. Decisions without prayer lead to destruction. I wanted to ask Joshua some questions. When did you start listening to spies and not listening to the Lord? When was the advice of your homeboy enough to make you not need to pray? When did people's opinion matter more to you than God's wise counsel? How do you talk to folk but don't talk to the Lord? Go and preach that, Pastor. Some of us are guilty of having more intimate conversation with friends than we do with God. And here's what I recognized, why Joshua didn't pray. I finally figured it out. It took a little while, but I figured it out. Because, Judy, they won in Jericho. And they were so successful in Jericho that they believed they could handle Ai on their own. And they fell prey to something that affects all of us, and that is the danger of success is that it creates the delusion of self-sufficiency. That the more successful you've been, the more you think you can do it by yourself. Which is why every time God gives you victory in a Jericho, you need to pause and give him glory and credit to remind yourself that you didn't do it by yourself, that it was only the grace and the goodness of God, so that the next time you face another battle, you'll remind yourself, I ain't that good to do it by myself, but if I trust in the Lord will see me through this. So let me ask a question, and I'm done. Well, I'm Baptist, I may not be. What are you so good at that you don't need God to help you with anymore? What area of your life have you mastered so well that you go about it and don't even invoke the presence of God? What are you so successful at that you don't need God's counsel in your life? I come by to tell you that what the Lord is looking for to bless in this year are some saints that have come through enough to realize that prayer makes a difference and have made a decision in this new year that you are going to pray about, go and help me preach my sermon then. Everything. People who get up in the morning, go to the closet, and ask God what shirt you want me to wear today. When you get in the car, you ask God, 295 or 50, God, which one you want me to take? Folk that pull up in the parking lot, and before you walk in your office building,
You lift up a prayer, God, be a fence around me. Because there are too many demons and devils in this building, and I need you to keep my mind right. Folk who, before you take a bite of your lunch, say, God, I thank you for this food. May it be a nourishment to my body in Jesus' name. Pray about everything. And here's the good news. Here's a shout. It's the easiest amen to the sermon. Bible says that they lost in chapter 7. They dealt with Achan. They prayed again. God gave them a plan. In chapter 8, they obeyed the plan, and they defeated Ai. Now, don't miss this. They lost in chapter 7, but they prayed after the loss, and God gave them victory in chapter 8, which is my way of telling you this, and I'm going on home. It's never too late to pray. It's never too late to put something in God's hands. No matter how bad it's gotten, no matter how responsible you are, no matter what you should have done that you didn't do, I'm a living witness that in the middle of your hell, if you put it in God's hands, that God will, God will, God will put his hand on it. Would you touch somebody and tell them it's not too late to pray? So here it is. In case you missed the whole sermon, here the cliff notes. Pray. Be faithful over your finances. And know that you are connected to others and others are connected to you. You can't be successful as a child of God by yourself. I've been telling the church all weekend long, everybody needs somebody sometime. I know you a bad mamma jamma, but everybody needs somebody sometime. Gladys had the pips. Harold had the blue notes. Michael had Randy in them. Batman had a Robin. Long Ranger had Tonto, and Yogi had Boo Boo. Everybody needs somebody, sometime. That the will of God is not only to redeem you out of the life you were in and make you brand new, but to then connect you to a family of faith where people care about you and you learn to care about others.

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